and services on your device and try again. We're sorry, due to content restrictions, this stream is not available in your area right now. 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We're sorry, due to content restrictions, this stream is not available in your area right now. 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We're sorry, due to content restrictions, this stream is not available in your area right now. 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

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We're sorry. 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We're sorry. 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We're sorry. 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We're sorry. 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We're sorry. 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We're sorry. 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We're sorry. 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We're sorry. 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We're sorry. 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We're sorry. 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

right now. 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
We're sorry, due to content restrictions,

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We're sorry, due to content restrictions, this stream is not available in your area right now. 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

ice and try again. We're sorry. Due to content restrictions, this stream is not available in your area right now. Ice and try again. We're sorry. 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We're sorry. 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We're sorry. 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Please try again later. If you feel we're sorry, due to content restrictions, this stream is not available in your area right now. 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We're sorry. 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We're sorry. 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We're sorry. 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

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We're sorry. 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If you feel this is an error,

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We're sorry, due to content restrictions, this stream is not available in your area right now. 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

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Due to content restrictions, this stream is not available in your area right now. 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We're sorry. 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We're sorry. 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We're sorry. 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If you feel this is an error, please enable location services on your device and try again. We're sorry. 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Please try again later. We're sorry. Due to content restrictions, this stream is not available in your area right now. 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We're sorry. Due to content restrictions, this stream is not available in your area right now. 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We're sorry. 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We're sorry. 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We're sorry. 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We're sorry. 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

restrictions, this stream is not available in your area right now. 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We're sorry. 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We're sorry. 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We're sorry. 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We're sorry. 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We're sorry. 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We're sorry. 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We're sorry. 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We're sorry. 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We're sorry. 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We're sorry. 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We're sorry. 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

is an error, please enable location services on your device and try again. 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

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We're sorry, due to content restrictions, this stream is not available in your area right now. 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

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We're sorry. 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We're sorry. 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

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We're sorry. 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We're sorry. 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We're sorry. 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We're sorry. 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Please try again later. 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We're sorry. 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We're sorry. 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We're sorry. 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We're sorry. 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We're sorry. 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We're sorry. 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

in your area right now. 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
1: 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Please try again later. If you feel this is an error, restrictions, this stream is not available in your area right now. 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

in your area right now. 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

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We're sorry. 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

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If your area right now. 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We're sorry. 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

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We're sorry, due to content restrictions, this stream is not available in your area right now. Please try again later. If you feel this is an error, please enable please try again later. 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We're sorry, due to content restrictions, this stream is not available in your area right now. 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We're sorry, due to content restrictions, this stream is not available in your area right now. 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

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Due to content restrictions, this stream is not available in your area right now. 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We're sorry. 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We're sorry. 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We're sorry. 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We're sorry. Due to content restrictions, this stream is not available in your area right now. 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We're sorry. 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We're sorry. 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We're sorry. 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We're sorry. 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We're sorry. 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

right now. 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
If you feel this is

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We're sorry, due to content restrictions,

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We're sorry, due to content restrictions, this stream is not available in your area right now. 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

ice and try again. We're sorry. 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

again later. 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

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We're sorry. 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
1: But yeah, it's one of those plays where, you know, he'll look back on his career and say, yeah, that was probably one of the bigger mistakes I'll ever make.
2: And, you know, I look at that and everything that you just said, and to me, you've got to be playing under control in that situation. You know, it's like taking the huge swing when you're down by 8 and, you know, you need a 5 or 4 or 3 and you don't have base runners. You can't hit the 8-run home run or anything like that. You've got to keep the game where it is, basically. And, you know, the situational awareness in that case. And it's no time to try and be a hero. And I think I'm right there with you. It is outfielder 101. And that was a tough thing to see. And you knew right away. And we saw something, you know, kind of similar with Rafaela earlier in the game. But he plays in this park and the situation was different. He's got some recent gold gloves and he's probably going to win it this year too, you know. So you have to have an awareness of the situation. And the biggest factor in that was Andrés Muñoz was on the hill. Let him handle it. Mm-hmm. Let him handle it. He's not going to be rocked by a single or even a double in that situation. A triple is going to be something that's a lot tougher to get out of.
1: Yeah.
2: So,
1: without a doubt.
3: I sink a little bit. You know, I try to make a play. Didn't happen. Didn't even hit my body to, you know, keep out the front. But that is it.
4: Just how quick of a decision do you have to make on a play like that, too?
3: I mean, it's super quick. It's right at you. You know, my instinct is almost to go for it. And being between, I feel like it's not like an option in it. So I just went for it, couldn't get it. Unfortunately, you know, that ended up like costing a run for us. And it's frustrating, you know, like when, you know, we're all trying to get things, you know, trying to build momentum and like have a game where we had like so many things offensively that we did well. And then, you know, just kind of feel like a little shot in the foot right there. But, you know, just continue to show up tomorrow and let's see what happens. You know, continue to, you know, put some good at bats and, you know, bring some runs in and, you know, hopefully you can get the win.
4: Is that all you can do at this point? Just guys trying to keep your head up, obviously running out of time here in September, but is there still the confidence and still the belief in here?
3: I mean, that's what it came down to. You know, just continue to show up and, like, you know, throughout this whole year, I feel like collectively has been tough and, like, you know, we definitely have had some bright spots and like Randy and like, you know, kind of doing all that, but collectively it has to be a little tough, you know, and like I feel like what we can do right now is just focus on the ball game, whatever however it looks like, but that's all I'm trying to do.
4: Does it feel like something like that would just happen in a game like this where you guys are in the middle of a tough road trip, you're trying to turn the page, you look like you're about to, and then of course like just a bad hop?
3: Yeah, I mean, definitely could happen at any point, the beginning of the year, late in the year, the playoffs, like, could happen anywhere, you know? Like, I feel like, yeah, it's definitely tough. It's definitely tough. We got another thing to add on to our plate, but, you know, we're going to keep going.
2: Charlie, he feels like he could make that play. I mean, is there a conversation there, do you think?
1: I mean, I think it's, you know, kind of exactly what I was just saying. The ball looked like he was going to catch it and dove down, you know, earlier than he expected, which caused him to, I think, try and block it the way he did. But, you know, it goes back to what you were saying. It's like the awareness of what's going on. And I think that, you know, was hoping to hear more, maybe a accountability and say, oh, well, yeah, I kind of messed that up. And it really, really put ourselves in a bad situation. And I got to learn from that and be better. So, you know, I think he was trying to just make the play. But ultimately, when you make a mistake, even though it's not an error on the box score, that completely changed the inning, right? And it puts so much pressure on Munoz to be perfect. And I think that's just incredibly hard to do for as good as he's been lately. But yeah, that's a play I would imagine Julio's going to want back. You know, he's probably going to go back to the hotel. You'll watch this on, you know, Quick Pitch on MLB Network. You'll see some highlights of it, and it'll be a play that you go, wow, it looks so different now from like the TV angle than what I saw. So trying to make sure that, one, I trust my skills, I trust my ability, but, you know, same thing. You have to know the situation. You have to know what's going on and know the ballpark you're in. So as these unfortunate lessons happen, you hope that you take something from it and learn, but certainly a tough situation.
2: Yes, that, and hopefully there is something that is learned there, and hopefully maybe it does. You know, I wasn't there. I didn't see it. I was not in his shoes in that situation, but I think he had options that I'm not sure he is addressing right there. So that is, I'm sure, something that will be, if it hasn't already, you know, since that was recorded, been addressed. The other thing of interest today, George Kirby. You know, we had high hopes from what we saw from him in his last start at T-Mobile Park, which was easily his best outing of the year. On the road, does seem to be different. He didn't have the velo that he had out of the gates in Seattle. He kind of got up there as it went on, but a lot of middle of the plate. What were you seeing with him tonight?
1: That is it, right? I think you're, especially after that incredible outing last appearance at home, you thought you'd just get another kind of rinse and repeat type outing, and it just felt like he was just throwing things over the middle of the plate. And I think that when a guy like Kirby, who is someone that can throw really hard, the one thing that I don't think that he has is deception in his delivery. So when he is kind of throwing balls over the middle and the heart of the plate, it's easier for hitters to pick it up. And to your point, when your velo's down, maybe just a tick, it just allows the hitters to get on it just a little bit more. And I think

0: that, you know, he was just trying to nibble on the corners and then finding the strikes that were just too much over the heart, and it allowed a hot offense like Boston to take advantage of some pitches that he threw.
1: He's trying to challenge at all times, basically, isn't he?
0: Yeah, I mean, he is going as aggressive as any of those guys out there in the rotation. And you saw it, you know, not as much tonight, but from the previous outing, that's kind of what I always expected Kirby to do, and have these really, you know, attacking outings where you can kind of feel it, right? You can see it. You can see that he's really kind of taking control of the game, and you know, by himself. And, you know, as a starting pitcher, that's kind of one of your superpowers. If you're able to, you know, set the tone and completely change the game with what you're doing and how you're approaching hitters and making adjustments. And sometimes, as we've seen, when you play 162 games, it doesn't go your way. But in terms of trying to, I'd say, control the damage, you know, this one just kind of got away. And yeah, maybe there's a pitch or two where you tip your cap, but ultimately this just wasn't the sharp Kirby we've seen in the past.
1: Nope. And I think he was on regular rest this time, too. And they've just been all over the place with that this year. And I just wonder, you know, just over the length of a season, if that makes it tougher for them. And it's not, you know, just 5-6. Sometimes it's 7 days that they've had off. And just been, you know, kind of a topsy-turvy year as far as the scheduling goes for them and whatnot. So that kind of makes me wonder a little bit too about that, and that their routines have been thrown off a few times this year. But it is part of it. I mean, anybody in a regular rotation, some days it's going to be 4 or 5, and every now and then 6-7.
0: Yeah, I think you're right, though. It has been kind of a roller coaster of changes in terms of what routines are like. And obviously with the 6-man rotation and the piggyback and just all the stuff going on, I think what it feels like to me, it becomes a little bit less predictable for the starters of, okay, well, how many days do I have? Where's the off day? Who am I going to play here? And I think if you have that set rotation and you're just working out of 5 guys, then it's just easier for the starters to kind of fall into the routine and fall into a rhythm where every time they're out, they know what they're getting. They've prepared the right way. It's not one of those games where you're like, oh, I'm going to pitch in 5 days, and now I find out in my bullpen day I'm getting pushed back 2 more days, so now I'm actually preparing to face a different team. So there's been obviously a lot of changes this year in that side of things, and I would imagine that going into next year, the Mariners are going to try and do their best as much as they can to treat the starting rotation with a little bit more predictability.
1: Yeah, I'm all for that, and I know that there are a lot of plans and a lot of things that are being thought about in terms of next year, even though the focus right now is doing whatever they can do to get to where they want to be this year, and that window is certainly closing. When we come back, we're going to talk a little bit about that and look at the scoreboard, the standings, and what we are expecting to see tomorrow. All that as we continue right here on the NC Machinery Mariners Radio Network.
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13: Here comes the 1-1. Swung on, lifted towards the monster. Left field, it's hit well. Durant back, he's going to play it off the monster. JP scores. Here comes Randy. He's flying. He scores. Dumb into second base. It's a monster double. 7-5, Mariners with the lead.
1: A monster double. Monster came into play quite a bit tonight, as it often does here at Fenway Park. Shannon Dreyer, Charlie Furbush. And Charlie, what were your feelings about playing in this park?
0: Well, it really was a dream come true for me growing up in Maine and being a Red Sox fan my whole life. It was a, you know, pinch me all day moment. Like, is this real? Do I actually get to do this? And, you know, as a player, you get to go into the Green Monster, see all the signatures on the cement. I'm not sure if you've had a chance to go in there yet this series, but
1: I've
0: know
1: signed
0: you
1: the wall. There you not go. This time, but before. Yes.
0: But yeah, it's, you know, of all the parks in the big leagues, Fenway Park probably elicits one of the most unique feelings, given the history and honestly just the shape and dimensions, right? It is such a unique place. And not to mention, you get inside that clubhouse, and it may be the smallest clubhouse that could exist in the big leagues. But I think that's kind of the charm of it, too, right? You're like, oh, well, it's almost like it's so old that this is the only space they have left. You know, so it's certainly a cool thing to experience. And I know a lot of guys love going back to Fenway.
1: Yeah, and nothing has changed since you last played in it. And that tunnel from the clubhouse to the field is my absolute favorite thing in all of baseball. It's just a moldy, musty, terrible tunnel from the clubhouse, which is like at the almost like 100 level, a little staircase that goes down, just rotting wood stairs that go down, that goes onto a carpet that's soaked from some sort of water that's coming off of the walls on either side. And, you know, they're like exposed electrical wires, and you think you might get electrocuted, bare light bulbs, the whole thing. And as you walk down it, you start to see the steps up to the field at the end of it, and it's just an incredible walk. And you just think of all the players, all the visiting players that have come through this tunnel in the history of the game, and it's really something. It's so unique that I think that's one of the reasons why nobody ever minds, you know, places like this. Might be a little more uncomfortable, especially for the visiting team, but it is unique. It's not cookie cutter. It's different. There is history. There's something neat about being here.
0: Yeah, and the Green Monster alone is just such a unique feature in the ballpark. So it's a magical place, and I have a lot of fond memories as a kid going there, and obviously now being able to play there as a big leaguer, that was just a dream come true. And I would argue that a lot of these players on the Mariners, you know, would say the same thing about Fenway Park. It's probably one of their favorite road trips, just to be able to play in the park. It's such a cool thing.
1: Cool thing. And you see them walking out to the wall and sometimes around the park and out to see the red seat and mm-hmm. everything, and just try. There's so much to get into. And if you are ever making the trip out here, they do constant tours through this ballpark. You can get into every inch of this ballpark just about as well. They're very proud of it, and they're very open in sharing it with the tours and things like that. One thing almost gave me a heart attack looking out over the monster, and the Sitco sign was gone. And I'm like, what?
0: Oh, I did not realize they removed the Sitco sign. Okay.
1: Which Mo Vaughn many years ago called it the See It Go sign because of one of his moonshots, and just hit it over the See It Go sign.
0: Oh, that's great.
1: Like, that is absolutely beautiful. Aaron did the research. Gary noticed it first, and Aaron did the research on it, and they're actually building a new one. It had really been, it was showing its age, and so there will be a new, more spectacular Sitco sign probably next year. But it was just really weird to see something that is that iconic and that view gone, and somewhat disturbing. So I did not like that, but we are told all is well.
0: Yeah.
1: All right. Let's go ahead and take a look at what's going on around the rest of baseball with the scoreboard, and then we'll take a look at the standings as well. And the scoreboard, of course, is the Chevy Equinox scoreboard. Bigger, bolder, and built for the Northwest. The all-wheel drive Equinox is where Northwest adventures begin. And I'm warning you right now, it is not a kind scoreboard. And this is what we've got. Of course, the Mariners fall here in Boston, 9-8, a final in 10 innings. End of 7, there's still a little bit of hope, but the White Sox are trailing the Astros 6-3. Again, at the end of the 7th inning, White Sox picked up Tommy Pham today. End of the day is the last chance you have to add somebody to your organization that would be eligible for the postseason. So there were a bunch of waiver-type deals today, and that was one of them. Orioles and Rockies are knotted up at 1 apiece, and the Orioles picked up Luis Robert Jr. from the Mets. So if they are playoff-bound, he will be with them. The Angels with a 2-0 lead over the Yankees right now in the bottom of the 4th inning in Anaheim. Phillies up 2-1 on the Diamondbacks in the desert. Earlier today, it was the Giants over the Braves, 7-3. Padres blanked the Reds, 5-0. Mets got by the Rays, 3-2. Nationals doubled up the Marlins, 6-3. Twins over the Tigers, 11-1, and the Cubs, my gosh, they'd scored about 80 runs in the last 2 days. Beat the Brewers 17-3 today.
0: Wow.
1: And that, of course, is they, I believe, have now 7 games remaining, or 6 games remaining against the Brewers, and the Brewers came into the day 8 games up on the Cubs. And then the bad one, the really bad one, the Rangers beat the Athletics 8-1 in Texas. So the standings, as of right now, in the Central, the Astros are up 2 games on the Rangers. And again, the Rangers are still playing, so there'll be a little bit of movement there. The Mariners 5.5 back of the Astros. Athletics and Angels, of course, are out of it. The rest of the American League, the Rays are now only up 4 games on the Yankees. Boston is 7.5 out. Chicago White Sox with a 3.5 game lead over the Guardians. Are they really going to do it, Charlie?
0: I don't know. They just might. You know, it's a crazy time. We'll see. It's hard to predict.
1: I mean, they'll be almost wire to wire if they complete this thing. Pretty amazing there. Then in the National League, the Braves are up 4.5 on the Phillies. The Cubs trail the Brewers by 7. Los Angeles Dodgers, for all the belly aching we hear about the problems that they have, they're up 9.5 on the Diamondbacks and the Padres.
0: Wild.
1: Just about had enough of that. Wild card situation. The Yankees are in wild card 1 in the American League. 9 up on the field. Boston 5.5 up. Guardians are even. Baltimore Orioles are just one out right now. They just seem to be done earlier this season. They've got a shot. Rangers a game and a half out. Blue Jays a game and a half out. You're welcome. Minnesota Twins 3.5, and then there are your Mariners 5.5 back. Chicago Cubs 5 up in the National League, and they are just a half game up on the Phillies, who are in wild card 2. Diamondbacks and Padres are even tied in that third wild card spot, with the Marlins 4 out, the Cardinals 5 out, the Pirates 6 out. So that's what the race looks like. And Charlie, when we woke up this morning, they had the Mariners with a 19.2, I believe, percent chance to make the postseason. That, no doubt, will go down. What do you see as any kind of path and what they need to do right now?
0: Well, there is no room for error, and you kind of have to get lucky. And as you said, 19%, I just pulled up the active percent. It is now down to 14.2. So you not only have to play incredible baseball, but you got to get lucky. There's just no doubt about it. And I think we've all sit here and say, oh, well, the Mariners got to get to September. It's got to get to September. And, like, obviously that will be helpful when you're playing against teams that are very, you know, really struggling this year. But as I said, going into this road trip, I really thought that this was the kind of make or break road trip to kind of set yourself up for that good September, and didn't go great at any point in Toronto, and off to really a tough start in Boston. So if you can find a way to salvage these next two games, win the series, it's gonna do wonders to be able to come back home and feel like you can maybe even sweep the A's in four games and just right back in it. So we know that anything can happen. It can happen quickly. But this is one of those situations where I think all those guys in the clubhouse have to come together and realize that it is now or never, right? We are now 10 games mm-hmm. under 500. Like, this is a humongous, you know, hole to fill, right? We put ourselves in this situation, and we need to figure out ways to get out of it. And, you know, the message obviously from Dan and everyone else is, you know, one game at a time, one at bat at a time, one pitch at a time. But, you know, as these things happen, you've learned a lot about yourself this season, right? You've been through the ups and downs, and now you have to leave it all out in the field, and you got to do everything in your power to not only, you know, be successful when your time is called, but also, you know, help your teammates out. I think that, you know, in that situation, the few situations we saw tonight, you saw some big moments, but I think you're going to need a lot of more clutch moments, and you're going to be able to have to, you know, hand things off to the bullpen, and the bullpen's going to have to go out and shut it down. I think that's when I think about this game tonight, I know we saw Munoz come in the eighth. You know, you could almost argue he could have started the eighth. And I think that when we look at how closers are used over the course of the season, you know, a lot of teams try to be like, oh no, just give you the one out and give you the one outing. I think they want to have that, you know, fresh arm and consistency. But there are times, I think, throughout a season where it may be more valuable to bring in your best reliever in a time where you need a huge out. And if mm-hmm. that's going to sacrifice his availability for tomorrow or even the next day, you figure it out. Because at the end of the day, if you get that win, then you don't have to worry about what's tomorrow. It's like a new challenge, right? But I think that's when I look at some of these, you know, bringing Pizarro in. I don't think that's a bad play, but, you know, when he's facing Story there, I almost want to say, you know what, you haven't had at bats, you know, in the big leagues at all very frequently since you've been hurt. Why don't you come and face 101 with a nasty slider? You probably don't mm-hmm. have a chance, right? Mm-hmm. And I think that that's a moment where you can look back and say, well, yeah, we want to protect our guys and we don't want to put ourselves in bad situation, but this is a chance that we have the, you know, our best reliever available and warming up. So that's a move that I think that maybe you could look back and say, well, maybe we give him, you know, 1 2/3. Maybe we give him two innings, and that's how we win this game. Because now that you're in the situation you're in, every win is so important. Like, it's one thing to go, okay, well, we're going to bank on we're winning all these games, but you're now in a situation where you're banking on everyone else losing games. And it will, obviously, you'll have a game against the Rangers and Astros, and those are ways to kind of salvage the division. But everything here on out is like all hands on deck. And now that September 1st is here, you'll have some reinforcements, and maybe you can navigate those things a little bit better. But trying to do everything in your power to win games and kind of, in a way, not think about tomorrow.
1: You know, Story would have been out number 3 if that's when he'd been brought in, if Munoz got him.
0: Right.
1: You know, and,
0: right.
1: And I love what you say, that he would not have been used. He has not been watching 101 live. I mean, maybe he got in a trajectory or something like that, but he has not seen 101 live.
0: Yeah.
1: Coming back from injury. Mm-hmm. Absolutely. Really good point right there. And also, I know I did a little chuckle when you said, yeah, they could win two and then sweep the A's at home. And I'm like, well, actually, they could. You know, mm-hmm. That is not the most outrageous thing. And that would be a good setup. If you look at how quickly things can change. I mean, the Mariners went from 3 and feeling kind of decent to 5.5 pretty quickly. It can still go back the other way, but you've got to play good baseball and you've got to win a lot of games. And you know what? Quite honestly, I don't want to see them in the playoffs if they're not playing good baseball. You know,
0: right.
1: If they can play a good month of baseball, fine. Bring it on. You know, if you can live up to what you are supposed to be in the month of September, let's do it. Let's go for it. And that opportunity, again, what you just said did not sound too outrageous, particularly if they are playing good ball. And tonight we certainly saw a lot of offense. That was good to see. We feel good about Cal Raleigh. Randy Arozarena, he was just cracking me up on the big stage here in Boston. Loving every minute of it. Mm-hmm. Dom Canzone, he's been a little cold lately. He's been starting to heat up the last couple of days. So you do start to see those things. And, you know, you look at this one. What if George had just given up 3? You know, what right. if Munoz had come in early? And Munoz is rested. He hadn't pitched in 6 days. So, you know, maybe you do push him into action tomorrow. Yeah. We'll just have to see. But I asked for a path. You gave us a path, and we're going to keep that in mind. When we come back, we're going to get you all ready for what comes up tomorrow, and that includes a big addition as we continue here on the NC Machinery Mariners Radio Network.
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1: 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You are listening to us on the Alaska Airlines Mariners postgame show, brought to you by the official airline of your Seattle Mariners. Shannon Dreher coming to you from Fenway Park, where the tarp is on the field right now. They're expecting rain throughout the day tomorrow. And we will see how that plays out for things. I don't think the game is in question, but it might be a little soggy around here. And this place does not hold up well in the rain, but hey, it's part of the charm. Charlie Furbush back at the studio on East Lake. We're going to get to what's coming up tomorrow in just one second, but right now let's go ahead and pause for station identification. 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
1: All right, Charlie, we get to put this one behind us. I'm almost ready to do that right now. And tomorrow should be a fun day. We have an eagerly anticipated debut. I'm assuming he is going to be in the lineup tomorrow because the intent is to bring him up and play him. But Lázaro Montes, and if that sounds a little bit different, you're going to be hearing that from all of us. They put out what the pronunciation of his name was and had him record it for us. And so we're going to try and get this right. I do like Laz as a nickname. Hopefully that is still okay. But if it sounds a little bit different, it is a little bit different and apparently correct. So let's just deal with that. But Laz was just, have you had a chance to meet him yet?
0: Yes, yeah, down in spring training. What an incredible kid. Just a great head on his shoulders and, you know, just nothing, you know, because as I look at it, when I meet these young guys that have never made it, you know, I'm more not so much concerned about the talent. I know all of them are talented and have skills, but, you know, how do you feel? How's the character build, right? And he's just so happy and fun to be around and seems to love the game and just seems like a giant teddy bear.
1: And he is a giant. He is bigger than Julio, if you're looking for reference, which is, you know, really something. I put up a picture on social media last year when Laz came to the park and he's hugging Julio and everybody just couldn't believe it. They knew that he was big. They didn't know he was bigger. And it was amazing. But I think we know the story. He is a home run hitter. He's going to strike out a lot, and the Mariners know that. So, you know, just if he is getting his home runs, that's fine. You know, this is not a guy that they're going to come up and try to put into dominate the zone and hit it up the middle and whatnot. He is going to be the guy that comes up there and does try to do damage, and that is who he is and who he has always been, and that is what he's been doing. 38 home runs in the minor leagues this year. I believe that leads the minors. It is a career high for him. And one of the things that they have been very impressed with is he did not have a good defensive profile while for most of the time that he was in the minors, and he has really gone to work on it. And that is the thing that I would add to your scouting report of him as the person, is he is a worker, that he wants to go out there and do well, that he wants to get better. And even though he can, you know, hit the ball a long way, he takes a lot of pride in becoming a better defender. And I've heard good things about what he has done this year, not just the effort, but where he is grading out. And it is better than it's ever been in the minor leagues. So that is something that we will look forward to seeing as well. And with what Charlie just said, he should provide a little bit of lightness, a little bit of a spark on top of everything, because that is his personality. So looking forward to seeing him. I know that when I see him, he will look me in the eye, shake my hand, give me a smile, and say hello, because that's what he does every time you run into him. And he's very careful with me. Some of these players, Charlie, I've almost had my hand broken a few times through the years.
0: Wow. Okay.
1: There are some guys that have a grip that just, Brendan Donovan is one of them. Watch out if he ever shakes your hand. And Laz, you see him coming, you're a little afraid of that. No, but he was very careful, which is good. So he will be here. I am anticipating he will be in the lineup. What a fun place to make his debut. And then we are going to see Brian Wu on the hill for the Mariners. What do you want to see from Brian?
0: You know, this is a huge outing for Wu tomorrow. And I'm really hoping that he can kind of take the team and put it on his back and say, I got this. I'm going to go shut down the Red Sox and have a classic Wu outing, get us into the sixth or seventh. And, you know, that's what the Mariners need. The Mariners need it, you know, more than they've ever needed right now. A solid road appearance from Brian Wu. And I think he's, you know, kind of maybe righted the ship on the road woes this year. And tomorrow is the day where he's going to have to, you know, light up that fastball at the top of the zone and, you know, mix in the slider as often as possible. Because as you saw tonight, these hitters don't strike out very often. These guys put the ball in play. So you're going to have to make some really high-quality pitches, and you can't let off the gas pedal.
1: Yep, he had an eye on them. He was doing his studying today, so he will have a good idea of what will be on the other side. So that is coming up tomorrow. We're still not sure who's going to pitch tomorrow. I believe it was originally to be Sonny Gray, but they are skipping him. So we might be looking at a bullpen situation, unless you've heard anything different, Charlie.
0: I have not heard anything different. But yes, Gray, I believe, is scratched. And hopefully that's a good thing for the Mariners, right? A guy that has been a very successful major league pitcher and continued to dominate, if you will. And if it's going to be a rookie or a bullpen day, hopefully the offense can continue to, you know, do what they did tonight, and the pitchers can take care of business on the other side of things.
1: There we go. Get that first of the two wins that you say they need to get and they are capable of. I'm just throwing that in.
0: Yeah.
1: I believe they're capable of it. Let's do it. All right, that's going to wrap it up for us here tonight for the post-game show. I want to thank Gary Hill and Angie Mentick on the call. Charlie Furbush with us on the post-game show. Ryan Gildersleeve running things back at the shop on Eastlake. Tune in tomorrow. There will be baseball. We are looking at a 3:45 first pitch, 2:30 pregame show. I'm Shannon Dreyer. We'll talk to you then.
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1: Major League Baseball update.
0: Angels and the Yankees, bottom of the fifth. The Angels have the lead 6-1. I bring that up, though, because I really wanted to talk about Aaron Judge. The Yankees began a week-long trip on the West Coast with Aaron Judge in the mix. His ramp-up continues to go well this week as he adds more activity. It is possible you could see a return to the Yankees during the next homestand. But let's hear from the manager himself, Aaron Boone, as it pregame presser.
2: I think it's possible. I'm not going to put a date on it, but I think those things are in play now. It's again about getting the durability and the workload built up on them, which is the biggest thing now.
3: Yeah, and I mean they're going to be in the playoffs. They'll be the one of the wild cards. We'll see if they can creep up here at the end of the season and maybe steal the division, but. You're adding Aaron Judge for the playoffs. It's a pretty good guy to add, you know, once you get to the postseason.
0: I just can't wait to see him back out there, man. I mean, it's just certain guys that you want to see in action. Like, we always want to see Shohei in action, right? Yep. I don't care who you're a fan of. I always want to see Aaron Judge in action. He just takes the game to a whole nother level, and you know the Yankees aren't complete without him, regardless if you're a Yankee fan or not. It's just seeing that dude out there. So he did say he hopes to avoid a rehab assignment instead of making up for one by facing the equivalent of live pitching against their little traject machine. So it basically simulates the exact pitches of big leaguers. So either way, I don't care what you're simulating. I don't care who you're going up against. I just want to see him back in the lineup sooner rather than later.
3: Yeah, and there'll be a little bit. You got to get your timing back together and kind of get used to seeing live pitching and stuff like that. But I don't expect it to take too long.
0: We'll just send you back out there and let you throw some BP to him, and he'll just drill you over the fence a few times, and then he'll be good to go.
3: He wouldn't be the first. he wouldn't be the first. So
0: I know that's right.
3: Yeah.
0: I
3: have my good games and my bad ones. So.
0: I would say I would stand in the outfield and shag balls, but I don't think there'll be too many coming to me. Mm-mm. So I don't think that job would really be necessary. But right now, the Yankees could definitely use them as they're down 6-1 to the Angels in the bottom of the fifth. He's Emmett Golden. I'm Q Myers. It's game night here on ESPN Radio.
4: I'm not someone that is an NFL evaluator. I rarely have strong opinions about the draft, but I did go online and say definitively Will Levis will be the best quarterback in this draft. But it's one of the great L's of all time for me. I was on the Will Levis train.
5: I don't think you were just on the train. You built tracks across America.
4: I did.
5: By yourself, single-handedly.
4: I was like the guy in the Gilded Age. I was trying to cross one end of the country to the other with tracks.
0: That was Matt Myron. Matt Myron here on ESPN Radio. And Matt had the strong take, being the Kentucky guy that he is, that Will Levis was going to be the strongest and the best quarterback in that draft when he was drafted by the Tennessee Titans. And now not only has he been released, but he's also cleared waivers. So nobody picked him up either. So he's out there as a free agent at this stage of the game. Clearly, that was just a bad take on Matt's part.
3: Yeah, and it happens, right? It gets the best of us, the best of us. And I've been known to do this for Cavaliers players that get drafted. A little known player, Sergei Karasev, was a guy that came from overseas from Europe. He is a 3-point shooter, and I love me a Euro that can shoot the threes, right? I was like, man, Sergei is going to be a dog. I don't think he was in the league for 3 years. You know what I'm saying? Now, the name that everybody might recognize that after I saw him in the summer league, he had one good game in the summer league, and I said, man, it makes sense now. Anthony Bennett.
0: Oh, yeah, man. UNLV zone.
3: Yeah, Anthony Bennett, he had one good game. He struggled in the summer league, but he had one good game in the summer league. I was like, okay, I see it now. And it was all bad for my man, AB.
0: Yeah, no, it was bad. I remember when he was drafted number one overall, I kept thinking, huh? What am I missing? What am I not seeing here? And, well, clearly, I wasn't missing anything.
3: He just wasn't
0: very good. I'll tell you about one of mine that I thought was going to be really good. In the second round back in 2017, the Raiders drafted Obi Melanfonwu. He was a safety out of UConn, and he was the guy who wowed everybody where? At the combine. Mm-hmm. He wowed everybody at the combine. He had all the athletic traits. He was a guy that was going to be able to play multiple different positions. Man, he was the raw Melon Fonwu. I believe his brother ended up actually playing in the league for a while and played at a much higher level than Obi did. But, man, just that name, everyone was like, oh, yeah, he's going to be the guy. I learned that name quick, fast, in a hurry, and for nothing. And I'll say this. He was the guy I was excited about him because the Raiders' first-round draft pick that year was a guy I was not excited about, Gerrion Conley. And you know where Gerrion Conley went.
3: Oh, I do. The Ohio State University.
0: Your alma mater, Ohio State. Said nobody.
3: That's plenty of people that went to Ohio State.
0: I know. I'm saying not your alma mater. I'm saying that ain't yours.
3: I'm a college dropout.
0: I know you don't. Yeah, exactly. Yeah. You have alma mater
3: proud
0: like I do.
3: College dropout.
0: Yeah.
3: I did pretty good for myself.
0: Yeah, well, Gerrion Conley was going through some things at that time when he was going through the draft process, and Reggie McKenzie, then Raiders GM, decided he was going to draft him in the first round anyway, even though he had some situations going on off the field. And so I never liked that pick. It didn't work out. He's actually in the, UFL now. You know, so I believe he's playing in Houston or was playing in Houston. So, you know, maybe he'll get another crack at things. Like, I don't like guys to fail, but I definitely was not a big fan of his. And then, like I said, Obi Melon Fonwu was a guy that I just knew was going to be a player. He wasn't.
3: Yeah. I feel like we do that, especially with whatever team we root for, their like third through sixth round picks, maybe third, fourth, fifth. Right. I think in that round, a lot of times we grab on to a guy and be like, man, I think that guy's going to be a hidden gem in the draft. And sometimes you're right. Other times you're wrong. Will Levis, that was a wild take there by Matt.
0: Yeah, it was.
3: I'm not saying I thought Will Levis was going to be terrible. I'm not even saying that. But I did not think he'd be the best quarterback in that draft.
0: No, not at all. Not at all. And, you know, again, he had some good quality traits. You know, he had a strong arm. He had done some good things at Kentucky. But what had concerned me about him to begin with was he had done really well the previous season. But then the next season he had taken a step back. And when you start hearing the, oh, well, that's because his offensive line wasn't in place, or, oh, because he didn't have any weapons, that's when I start getting concerned. You know, when I start saying, wait, hold on, he did well one year and didn't so much the next year, and it's because of other people around him. So then I'm thinking, well, did the other people around him just make him?
3: Right.
0: You know what I mean? So that was the big concern for me. Just for the record, Obi Melon Fonwu played in 7 games in his career.
3: Oh, well, hey, he got
0: 7.
3: A little bit.
0: Right. 7. One game started. But that was the guy that I was hanging the hat on that he was gonna be the dude. So that was a bad take by me. We all have those bad takes. Matter of fact, I know there's plenty of folks out there that had their bad takes on players that they saw that they just knew was gonna be the end all be all. Like, you thought Anthony Bennett was gonna be the guy. I thought Obi Melon Fonwu was gonna be the guy. Matt thought that Will Levis was gonna be the guy. All bad takes. really bad takes. So we all have at least a couple of them, right? There's a couple. I don't want to go back to 2007 and talk about a quarterback that the Raiders might have taken in the first round, number one overall, that definitely did not work out.
3: Yeah, we don't want to do that.
0: Not bringing that bad mojo to the conversation. Not going to go there.
3: And I don't want to say nothing about Johnny Football. Let's just move on.
0: Yeah. Right. Look, I mean, the Vikings, as Sister Sledge pointed out, they thought J.J. McCarthy was going to be the dude.
3: Facts. Yeah. Facts. And
0: Yeah,
3: that was a good Michigan team. Most of the guys that got drafted are no longer in the NFL, you know, so they were just great college players.
0: Let us know your take. Let us know your hot take on the player that you thought was going to be great. Not so much. 888-SAY-ESPN, 888-729-3776. It's ESPN Radio.
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3: I'm Emmett Golden. The GOAT calls it quits. Lionel Messi has announced his retirement from Argentina's national team. Messi made the announcement on Instagram. He referenced the recent death of his father, who passed away on August 8th at the age of 68. He will still continue his club career in the MLS. The first round is underway at the U.S. Open. Carlos Alcaraz won his opening match in straight sets, and you can watch the U.S. Open on ESPN. On to football, the Dallas Cowboys made a decision at backup. Sam Howell will back up Dak Prescott this year. The Cowboys waived Joe Milton III despite having an impressive preseason. Let's take a look at Major League Baseball.

coming up on the Tuesday edition of Unsportsmanlike with Evan Cohen, Chris Canty, and me, Michelle Smallman. Now that cut down day is past, we ask Adam Schefter what's next for the backup QB market when he joins us at 8 a.m. Eastern. It's Unsportsmanlike, 6 a.m. Eastern, right here on ESPN Radio, ESPN2, and ESPNU.

0: 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College football week one. Excited about that coming up this weekend. And tell you what, Boise State's got a tough one right out the blocks as they are taking on Oregon. And join us now to talk all things Boise State football. We bring in defensive edge Jaden Virgin Morgan. And Jaden, thanks so much for your time. We appreciate you here on game night. So you're going up against the number two team in the country right out the gates. What are your thoughts on that matchup with Oregon?
1: Yes, sir. I mean, it's amazing to be able to have an opportunity to play such a praised team for the first game. And I think it's just being able to show out there or go out there and prove something. I feel like that's going to be the biggest thing for us for sure.
2: How do you balance being fired up and at the same time not making more than what it needs to be? It just being the first game, and obviously you want to start off, but how have you balanced that focus to maybe DTM and doing too much?
1: Yeah, kind of like you said, just not making the game bigger than it is. You know, it is game one, and a lot of teams and a lot of players get different preseason accolades and preseason ratings, and just being able to know that we have to execute and everyone has to do their job on the field, and we'll be just all right with that.
0: Jaden Virgin Morgan is with us here on Game Night on ESPN Radio on the all-new ESPN app. You spent your entire career there at Boise State. What has made that home for you? What has made that the space that you want to be at and play your college ball?
1: Yeah, I think one thing about Boise State that's different than a lot of programs is the brotherhood. I know it's like a cliche thing to say, and a lot of people maybe say that about their programs, but I think the brotherhood that is in this program is just different. Just the way the guys, as well as the coaches, just come together and work together, and just the competition and brotherhood is just one of the biggest things that kept me here.
2: So you were a tight end. You moved to defensive end. Other than the money, defensive ends get paid in the NFL. What made you make that change?
1: I'd say just a bit. I mean, I trusted Boise State. They brought me in as an edge player, and they said that they saw a lot of potential in me playing at edge, and I trusted them, and I can't be happier with that decision.
0: What about just about the team naming you a captain this season? What has that meant for you?
1: It's huge. I mean, it's a blessing to be able to see how much the guys respect me, because we did do a team vote, and just seeing how much the guys on the team respect me, and seeing how much that work, like the work that I put in, and the me leading by example has paid off very much.
2: Boise State defensive edge Jaden Virgin Morgan is our guest. I'm Emmett Golden alongside Q Myers' game night on ESPN Radio. Now, you're from San Diego. What was it like adjusting to life in Boise, Idaho?
1: Yeah, I'd say one of the biggest things was the cold. You know, coming from San Diego, the weather's always pretty good. There's never any down days, really, but I think just all four seasons in Boise was a lot different. And then also it's a lot more laid back here than it is in California. A lot of people are a lot nicer, and not everyone's in a rush to get somewhere in a bad mood.
2: So when you got to Boise, did you already have a coat, or did you buy like a winter coat up when you got to Boise?
1: I definitely bought a winter coat when I got out here because I didn't realize how cold it was going to get.
0: It's funny because I was laughing like, I know my man's got a coat. And he was like, nope, didn't get one until I got to Boise.
2: Ain't no need for him until you need one. Right.
0: Right. I know, that's right.
1: Yes, sir.
0: So, Jaden, so from San Diego to Boise, and then you go on a trip this spring to Germany, you and your teammates. What was that like for you to be in Germany this spring?
1: Man, that Germany was amazing. I mean, that was my first time really leaving the country. So just being able to experience just another country in general, and the fact that I was able to go with my teammate that was from there and really get the local experience rather than just all the touristy things. I mean, we did a few touristy things, but we got home-cooked meals most of the nights. We got to stay in his parents' house.

0: house or a couple of his friends' houses. So it was just, it was amazing. It gave me a complete different perspective for sure.
1: I love talking to guys about their ratings on NCAA college football. How you feel that, did they do you right? How you feeling about your rating on the game?
0: Honestly, I mean, I think it's great. I think they gave it to me based off of last season's stats, and I think I have a lot to prove still. So I'm excited to be able to prove that I can have a higher rating than that.
1: Now, are you a gamer, or you don't really play games much?
0: I don't play games too much. I've tried to, because I know a lot of the guys do, to, you know, get your mind off a lot of stuff, but I can't sit down and play a game for too long. I get too fidgety.
1: So what do you do? What do you do to clear your mind?
0: Honestly, I'll either go outside and do something. I'll go on a drive. It's hard for me to sit in my apartment for a while. Like, I'll watch film and then I'll go on a drive, or I'll watch a TV show and go on a drive. Just trying to get out as much as possible, other than relaxing or taking a nap.
2: Jaden, don't worry. I'm not a gamer either. My tag team partner, Emmett Golden, is always talking about all the games he's playing. I ain't no gamer either, so it's okay. Me and you, yeah. we can kill you like that.
1: See, I was going to ask for your gamer tag, but it's all good. You know what I'm saying?
2: Already trying to get your focus off. Look, he's got to get worried about and get ready for Oregon, man. He ain't worried about no game. Jaden, tell us about your head football coach, Spencer Danielson. I actually met him in Green Bay when Ashton was drafted by the Raiders, and I got a chance to catch up with him then. But tell us about Spencer Danielson and what he means to that program.
0: Yeah, Coach Danielson is different. He's amazing. I mean, just the atmosphere that he brings with himself into any room and any place that he goes to is. I feel like it's so different than a lot of people. And I think just the way he carries himself, the way he treats every player the same, he treats every player the same, and he's very good at including everybody. And I think he's very real. I feel like there's a lot of head coaches get to the head coaching job, they end up changing up a lot of it, like a lot, and things go to their head. But he hasn't changed from when he was the defensive coordinator to interim head coach to being hired as the head coach.
2: Yeah, he seems like a really good dude. Like I said, I had a couple of good conversations with him up in Green Bay. Well, we'll close out with this, and it's been great catching up with you. What is it like going from the Mountain West to the Pac-12 and you being a San Diego guy? Probably feels like you're right at home.
0: Yeah, it's amazing. I mean, being able to be on a bigger platform and be able to prove ourselves is going to be great, and I'm just super excited to be able to wear that Pac-12 logo and go out and dominate the whole season.
2: Well, it gets started this Saturday at #2 Oregon. Should be a lot of fun. Jaden, thanks so much for your time, man. Good luck this season. We appreciate you.
0: Yes, sir. Thank you guys so much for having me.
2: Absolutely. Jaden Virgin Morgan, Boise State defensive edge with us here on Game Night on ESPN Radio and the all-new ESPN app. And Emmett, I mentioned the Pac-12 there at the end to Jaden. The Pac-12 is trying to get slick with their schedule. They're going to use an unusual flex schedule during the final week of the regular season to try to enhance its postseason chances. So we always hear flex schedule, and we talk about the NFL and what game they're trying to showcase. Well, with this flex schedule, the conference will be able to create at least one high-profile rematch from earlier in the season as a prelude to the actual Pac-12 championship game December 4th at the home stadium of the highest-seeded team. And because the conference wants every team to have four home league games, Colorado State, Utah State, Fresno State, and Washington State will host the flex games. The games won't count in conference standings, and matchup will be determined 6 days in advance. So you figure that one out.
1: Yeah, hold on. So you're going to have a game that doesn't count in conference standings?
2: But they're trying to use it as a high-profile rematch to make get the themselves get into the playoffs. Yeah. You want to talk about just doing your own thing.
1: Yeah. Well, look, that's because it really, the Pac-12 really don't even exist anymore.
2: It's true. Right?
1: I know they say it, that's what they call themselves, but they are not really the Pac-12.
2: No, I mean, they're not, but I mean, it's a really interesting tactic that they're using. I really am intrigued to see how it all plays out. It's funny, it feels like every year there's new tactics being put in place for these teams and programs to try to make like a last second push to get into the CFP, and especially when you're a conference like the Pac-12 that is just, you know, reforming again in this new image. They're going to need to do anything they can to get someone in, to get a program in.
1: Yeah, because it's at first when you start reading that, I was like, okay, Yeah, that kind of makes sense. If you got two highly touted teams putting them together with one big game, then I was like, well, hold on. If one loses, that lessens your chance, right? That lessens theirs anyway. And then when you said everybody else going to play a game that doesn't count towards conference standings, it's like, what are we doing here? But, hey, man, whatever gets you through it, whatever you got
2: to
1: do.
2: I mean, they're going to do whatever they can do and try to make it happen. But obviously they got to get through the regular season and get through the majority of their schedule before they can worry about flexing games.
1: I'm going to make a bold prediction.
2: Uh-oh.
1: The Pac-12 will not be represented in the college football playoff this season and probably not next year either.
2: There it is right there. Bold statement put down by one Emmett Golden here on Game Night on ESPN Radio. I'm Q Myers. Coming up next, we've got the best storylines and stories coming out of NFL roster deadline day. 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
15: Jump ball, Odell Beckham Jr. made the catch with one hand for the touchdown! Wow, what a catch by the just throw it up to Odell Beckham Jr.
16: Most people don't get a chance to, like, double back And, you know, this is a place that made me into a man, like, made me into who I am. Like, I have so much love for this organization, this city. I got New York tatted on my back. You know what I mean? I'm from New Orleans. All I ever wanted to do was win a championship for the New York Giants.
17: Well, I mean, he played really well. He looked like he was ready to help us. That was it. He was one of the best guys. He earned it. He earned his spot. I mean, from beginning to end, he earned it.
16: Truly happy about it, but like I say, not satisfied until I find ways to continue to get better.
2: Odell Beckham Jr., he made the 53-man roster for the New York Football Giants, so he is back. I got to admit, I'm pretty excited and fired up for him. I don't know what it's going to mean as far as production, but just to hear a guy go back to where it all started for him in his NFL career, and obviously he had some great highlights, I'm actually kind of happy for him. Want to see how it all plays out. It's game night here on ESPN Radio, the all-new ESPN app, SiriusXM Channel 80, and TuneIn. 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He's Emmett Golden. I'm Q Myers, and that's one good storyline from the roster cutdown day. Obviously, for a handful of players, there aren't good storylines because, well, they don't have their job currently. But we do have some really good positive storylines, and Sister Sledge is going to help us out with them. So take it away.
18: Like we heard coming in there, Odell Beckham Jr. is back on the roster for the New York Giants, who had selected him with the 12th pick in the 2014 NFL draft out of LSU. The Giants also have Malik Nabers coming back from that torn ACL that they drafted out of LSU a couple seasons ago. On Monday, Nabers was speaking about what kind of impact he had watching Odell Beckham Jr. growing up.
16: I wasn't really a football fan when I was growing up. Like, he kind of was the base person that literally, like, made me start watching, you know, football. The dances, the one-handers, and, you know, he was probably the first person I started really watching. You know, when I started playing football, he was, you know, the main person. So just for him being here right now, you know, in the same room as me, it's so real. You know, sometimes I got to, you know, take a moment. But, you know, just have him here is actually amazing.
2: That's cool. I like that. Mm-hmm. I really do. Odell Beckham Jr., I mean, obviously I was a big football fan before OBJ ever hit the field, but you did. He was one of those guys. We were talking about it in baseball with Shohei and Aaron Judge. He was one of those guys. When he was at the peak of his career, yeah, you had to watch what he was doing. When he made that incredible one-handed catch against the Cowboys, like, I thought that dude could do no wrong. I thought that guy could catch everything. I was like, man, he can catch a cold before it comes around the corner. You know what I mean? Thanks. Like, that dude was incredible. And so he really did change the game as far as the way that guys tried to attempt to catch the ball, the way that they were wearing those gloves. And, I mean, just a lot of different, I feel like that position changed a lot with OBJ.
1: And even though, you know, his career really hampered by injuries, he just seemed to always have an injury. Don't forget, he went to the Rams and was on his way to being Super Bowl MVP before he got hurt.
2: Yep.
1: You know, he was dominating that game. So, obviously, a tremendous talent. Injuries just kind of, you know, stopped it from being what it could have been.
2: Yeah, for sure. No doubt. What else you got for us, Sister Sledge?
18: The 2026 NFL Draft marked the first time since 1956 that two Navy midshipmen were selected in the same draft.
2: Nice.
18: And now both seventh round picks made NFL rosters. Running back Eli Heidenreich made the Steelers roster. He's from the Pittsburgh area, and he had a rushing touchdown against the Bills in the preseason. And then defensive tackle Landon Robinson made the Bengals roster after the Ohio native, who grew up a Bengals fan, had two sacks in the preseason.
1: OH!
2: IO.
1: Yeah, there you go.
2: I'll say.
18: Neither of those players went to Ohio.
2: Exactly.
1: But
2: exactly.
1: From Ohio. Yeah. And it's serving our fine country.
2: That's the only reason that I'll even get in line with your shenanigans is because they're serving our fine country, and that means something. That really does. I love to see guys like that make a roster and be able to have an impact and, you know, live out their dreams as well, knowing everything that they've been through. And
1: right.
2: You want to talk about a couple players that are going to be disciplined? The guys that ain't going to get those silly 15-yard penalties for no reason.
1: Right.
2: If there's anyone on that NFL roster that's going to be disciplined, it's going to be those two guys.
1: 100%. Usually you think like, oh, guys from the Ivy League, they won't make any mental errors. No, they make them too. But you could get a guy from Army, Navy, something like that. They will be the most disciplined guys on your team.
2: Absolutely. I do like to hear that. Those are two really good stories.
18: The Bengals posted the video on social media of the position coach telling Landon Robinson he made the team, and he was like talking to him first, and he's like, what are you going to do? If you don't, like, what's your backup plan? And he's like, I'm just going to go and serve in the Navy. And I was like, oh, that's just like, yeah, of course he is. But, like, right. It's so wild to hear that, like, yeah, if I don't make the team, I'm going off to serve in the Navy.
2: Absolutely.
18: Yeah. Sticking with the Bengals, a guy we talked about last week, Dante Myers. He was a zero-star recruit out of high school. Played football originally at Presbyterian College in South Carolina at the FCS level. Entered the transfer portal, committed to Delta State, and played the 21 and 22 seasons there. Went undrafted in the 23 NFL draft. Invited to rookie minicamp with the Falcons. Didn't make it past the rookie minicamp. Spent the summer of 2023 living with his parents. He drove for Uber and DoorDash. He then went to a tryout for the CFL. Was offered a contract. Had a broken hand his first season in the CFL. Broke out in the 2025 season. Signed a deal with the Bengals, and guess what? He made their roster out of training camp.
1: Let's go.
2: So you tell me he didn't try to return to college and play because he wasn't just going to make it in the NFL. What a good story right there. That guy's gone through some trials and tribulations, and got to say, man, his last name didn't hurt, except for he spells it with an extra E as opposed to me. But that's okay. I'll give him that. It's all right. He's still part of the family. He's just a distant cousin.
1: Yeah, and you're talking about a guy that, wasn't he in Georgia when Burrow called him? Like, well,
18: since you brought it up, now I have the audio. This was when Joe Burrow was asked about what stands out about Dante Myers.
19: Number one, he just loves ball. You know, I was, the week before training camp, I texted him, I was like, hey, are you in town? He's like, I can be. And I was like, can you be here tomorrow at 11? He's like, yeah. Come to find out, he drove from Atlanta that night to be there to throw the next day. That's the kind of guy that he is. He's had a great camp. He's quick, shifty, understands what we're trying to do. You know, he's played a lot in the CFL, so, you know, he comes over here and hasn't played a lot in the NFL, but he's got a lot of reps under his belt. He's a guy that we've seen a lot out of.
2: I love that. I really do. I love the fact that he said, hey, I can be, right?
1: Right.
2: There's only a couple things that you can control ever, Emmett. Right? Your attitude, your availability.
1: Your effort.
2: Right? Yeah, and your effort. Yeah. And he supplies all three of them. He's like, hey, man, I can be. You want me there? I'll be there.
1: Mm-hmm.
2: Yeah. Awesome.
1: I heard somebody say one day, they said, you wake up every day with a chance and a choice.
2: Facts.
1: You know? And he
2: That's
1: had
2: a good
1: a chance,
2: one. I like that one.
1: And
2: I
1: he
2: like
1: made a
2: one.
1: Choice, you know, and he went ahead and did what he had to do, and here he is in the NFL.
2: Yeah, that's awesome.
18: Sticking in Ohio, but heading to Emmett's neck of the woods. Cornerback Michael Coates Jr. made the Browns' initial roster as an undrafted free agent. I believe he's currently working back from an ankle injury, but he's still on the roster. Mm-hmm. Coates played football when he was young, but he didn't play high school football. And after high school, he ended up working in a local arcade. He then saw a tryout for East Central Community College in Mississippi and ended up on the football team there. From East Central, he went to Nevada and then finished his collegiate career at West Virginia last year. And now he is a member of the Cleveland Browns.
1: Yeah, and man, and everybody, you know, kind of be, it's, since it's a great story, you know how it's cities just grab on to this guy. He got hurt last week, and, you know, we talk quarterbacks all the time in Cleveland. Man, there were plenty of people like, yo, what's up with Colts? What's up? And the Browns appreciate him. He had a great camp. Glad to see they kept him around.
2: Well, the thing is, man, I mean, look, I like to see good things happen to good people.
1: Right.
2: Right? Guys that are going, above and beyond the call of duty, trying to do everything that they can to prove their spot. And look, that's what we just saw. We saw a 90-man roster get trimmed down from every team from 90 to 53.
1: Yeah.
2: Now, of course, they built the practice squad back up with 16 guys. But, I mean, you think about all those dudes, blood, sweat, tears that went through camps trying to earn their spot and how precious every one of those spots are. And there's some guys that just, they see their opportunity and they think no big deal because they're super athletic or they're so talented that, well, somebody's going to give me an opportunity. I love to hear these kind of stories and this kind of success. He's Emmett Golden. I'm Q Myers. The Ravens have high expectations, but will their kicking game hurt them?
3: The traditions. The rivalries. Drama.
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1: This is SportsCenter. I'm Emmett Golden. In the NFL, Aaron Donald is back. The three-time defensive player of the year returns to the Rams after coming out of retirement and agreeing to a one-year contract this weekend. The deal worth $20 million with the playoff incentives that could raise the total value to $30 million. Rams coach Sean McVay says the team has not yet determined when Donald will appear in a game. Green Bay Packers running back Josh Jacobs has been placed on the commissioner's exempt list following misdemeanor charges stemming from an alleged incident in May. Jacobs will not be permitted to participate in practice, attend games, or remain on the Packers' 53-man roster, although he will continue to be paid. The Pittsburgh Steelers and cornerback Joey Porter Jr. have until September 13th, that's the team's season opener against Atlanta, to reach a contract extension. Steelers general manager Omar Khan says the team's policy of not negotiating during the regular season remains in place. The U.S. Open is underway. Carlos Alcaraz won his opening match in the first round in straight sets. You can watch all of the U.S. Open on ESPN. Let's take a look at the scores in Major League Baseball. Top of the seventh, Rockies Orioles tied at one apiece. The Angels up 7-1 over the Yankees in the bottom of the eighth. The Phillies lead the Diamondbacks 2-1. Earlier tonight, this game is final. The Cubs beat the Brewers 17-3. Coming up next, more of Game Night with Q Myers and myself, Emmett Golden.
0: Coming up on the Tuesday edition of Unsportsmanlike with Evan Cohen, Chris Canty, and me, Michelle Smallman. Now that cutdown day is past, we ask Adam Schefter what's next for the backup QB market when he joins us at 8 a.m. Eastern. It's Unsportsmanlike, 6 a.m. Eastern, right here on ESPN Radio, ESPN 2, and ESPN U.
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1: Plain etiquette, if the person sits in the middle, they get the two middle armrests because the person by the window can lean on the window. The person that has the aisle has some extra room, so that is plain etiquette.
2: I sit by the window and I get the armrest there next to the window, and then yep. I get the next one.
7: How rude.
1: Oh, so you're greedy, huh?
2: No, that's how it is. I got there first.
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2: And Emmett, I always like to sit in the emergency row anyway.
3: Yeah.
2: So there's no children involved there. There's no children that get to sit in the emergency row. You've got to be at least, I think, 16 or 18 or something like that, right? You got to be able to, you got to be able to jump into action just in case something were to go down. You got to be able to be responsible enough to save everybody on board. You got to be a hero. That's what I'm there for. That's why I got to have my arms ready to go just in case I have to jump into action.
3: Man, ring the bell. Ring the bell. That man said you gotta be a hero. You don't even know the names of superheroes. All right, you talking about the guy with the diamond in his chest?
2: I don't need to know anyone else's name. The only name I need to know is mine.
3: I don't know, man. I don't know if I trust you. All right, if it hits the fan, are you gonna jump into action, or are you gonna be the first one to jump out that door?
2: When that's they what say I'm wondering. They come by and they say I need a verbal acknowledgement from you, and they point my way, and I say yes.
3: And
2: so there
3: you
2: go.
3: You.
2: When I say yes, that means that I'm ready to go. In case something goes down, I got you. Don't
3: you
2: worry.
3: Say yes, because you don't want them to tell you got to get out that seat.
2: I'm not getting out that seat, man. I got that, man. Look, I done paid for that seat. I'm sitting in that seat. I'm stretching my legs out, and I might have a margarita or two on the way. I'm just throwing it out there, right?
3: Nothing wrong with that. Yeah.
2: Exactly. Exactly. But I'm still going to hold it down. Just in case.
3: I don't believe you. I don't believe you.
2: He's Emmett Golden. I'm Q Myers. It's game night here on ESPN Radio. The all-new ESPN app, SiriusXM Channel 80, and tune in. 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We'll get you up to speed on everything you need to know. We like to do it like this.
0: It's time to get you.

0: Save us from ourselves. I know Emmett doesn't think I could be a hero, but I could definitely be a hero if need be. Just throwing it out there.
1: He can be Iron Man.
0: I could be the guy with the diamond in the chest.
2: No, you can't. You got to know his name in order to be that guy.
0: He's the guy with the diamond in the chest.
2: Where was Black Panther from?
0: Wakanda.
2: Okay, all right.
0: Wakanda forever, young brother.
2: I was about to take your card from you if you didn't get that right.
0: Every once in a while, I surprise some folks. Just saying.
1: The Ravens are trying to find a superhero at kicker these days. Monday, the Ravens added kicker Jake Moody to their practice squad. Here's head coach Jesse Minter on the decision to bring Moody in.
3: Yeah, Jake's just kind of been on the radar, and he's a guy that's had success in this league and, you know, really just felt like adding a guy and you know, it's whatever's best for the team at that particular moment. So we added a guy to compete on the practice squad and kind of see how it shakes out from there. I have a lot of confidence in Tyler still. Again, he's had a great training camp. I expect him to be our kicker going into Indianapolis. But I think, again, you're always trying to just have every scenario covered. And so that's what we're trying to do as a team.
1: The Tyler mentioned there by Ravens head coach Jesse Minter is Tyler Loop, who missed two kicks in the preseason finale and finished the preseason 5 of 8 for the Ravens. Loop's looking to rebound for missing a 44-yard last-second attempt in Week 18 against the Steelers last season that would have won the AFC North for Baltimore. What's the
0: 411? Let me take this one because I love how Sister Sledge brought this all together. We went from talking about me being a hero in the emergency row to obviously Jake Moody being in case emergency break glass when it comes to the kicker position in Baltimore. They don't trust Tyler Loop. Now, they're not going to come out there and say that out in public. They don't want to shatter his confidence because you know kickers are fragile. But just in case of emergency, as we tie all this together on this fine program we call Game Night here on ESPN Radio and the all-new ESPN app, that's what young Jake Moody is there for. And he's been around the block plenty of times across the National Football League.
2: Man, if the old adage is if you have two quarterbacks, you have none, what is it about kickers? Because honestly, if you got a kicker, you might not have a kicker.
0: Right.
2: You know, unless it's Automatic Johnson, who's a mythical figure myself and Aaron Goldhammer created, a guy that
1: Speaking of superheroes.
2: Right. Yeah, there you go. Automatic Johnson is a superhero. He's a kicking superhero. But outside of him and Aubrey, you've got nothing.
0: Well, Baltimore has high expectations. Everyone's expecting them to be the end-all, be-all, and Jesse Minter be coach of the year. We'll wait and see if that's actually going to happen. You don't want your problems to come down to someone missing a kick or two or whatever the case may be. And you saw Tyler Loop miss a couple in the preseason. So I understand why they brought in a little backup insurance right there. Ain't nothing wrong with that.
1: They actually asked John Harbaugh, now the Giants head coach, the former Ravens head coach, at his presser today because he decided who the Giants kicker was going to be. And they asked him, what did you learn from how last season ended? And he said something along the lines of, well, I learned you definitely don't want to miss the last kick of the season.
2: Ain't that the truth?
0: Man, he ain't lying. He is not lying.
1: The Steelers took cornerback Joey Porter Jr. off the physically unable to perform list before the roster cut down deadline on Sunday. On Monday, GM Omar Khan was asked if he expects Porter to be ready to play week one against the Falcons, as Porter also continues to look for a new contract.
4: Not just in the next couple weeks, not just Joey, but anyone that we feel is healthy and available to us, we expect them to practice.
5: So he does not have an injury? I know he's off the top.
4: He got taken off the, our medical staff felt like he was good to go.
5: Regarding his contract, in your opinion, why is the deal not gotten done with him?
4: No, I won't go into, like any other player, we won't talk publicly about the negotiations per se, but you know, Joey knows how we feel about him, and I still hope Joey, finishes his career here.
6: Has he told you that he anticipates on practicing?
4: You know, I'll keep those conversations between us.
5: Do you anticipate a deal potentially getting done by the start of the season, knowing the policy you have?
4: Yeah, we won't. First of all, our policy is going to remain in place, but we, I'm not going to talk about negotiation.
1: What's the 411?
0: Man,
2: don't sound good.
0: No, it doesn't. But, you know, we've talked about it, Emmett. That situation there in Pittsburgh with Joey Porter Jr. and his whole contract situation and then him being on the PUP list, it all felt a little funky when it went down. Remember we talked about it. You know what line I hate, and I'm growing to hate it more and more, and I know hate's a harsh statement, but that's how I feel about this line. Oh, insert name knows how we feel about him. Yeah. I cannot stand that line. I think that's the biggest cop-out line ever. Oh, they know how we feel about him. Well, do they?
2: Oh, this is my... They do. You are letting them know how you feel about them by haggling over, and I don't know what the difference is.
0: Right.
2: Right? Like, if it's a couple dollars and you just won't give in, then you're letting them know that you're not that important to us. Now, if it's a big gap, then, you know, sometimes you might inflate your value a little more than maybe the market trends. I don't know which one this is.
0: I just wish that they would come up with a different line. Right? Oh, so-and-so knows. Joey knows how we feel about him. Does he? Does he? Because he seems like he's a little frustrated. It seems like you're not where you want to be either.
2: Oh, he knows that they only value him at X amount of dollars. So he knows exactly how they feel about him. That's why he's mad. I get it.
0: I cannot stand that line right there. But, yeah, something hasn't felt right about that whole situation for a while now. So I'm really interested to see if they get a deal done before the beginning of the season. As you've mentioned many times in your sports update, that they don't negotiate in the regular season. Yeah. So if they don't get it done now, it's not going to get done.
2: Yeah.
1: The Los Angeles Chargers have signed Patrick Herbert to their practice squad after the Jaguars waived the former Oregon tight end on Sunday. Herbert went undrafted in the 2025 NFL draft before spending last season on Jacksonville's practice squad. And if you're wondering, why, Tara, are you talking about a practice squad tight end who was undrafted signing with the Chargers? Because Patrick Herbert is the younger brother of Chargers quarterback Justin Herbert. The two were briefly together at Oregon in 2019, but a Herbert-to-Herbert connection never materialized in a game. No word yet on if Patrick Herbert is the tight end that was built in a lab.
0: Well done.
2: Yeah. Hey, nice. Man, listen. Bron got Bronny drafted. Giannis got Thanasis and his other brother, whose name I don't even know.
0: Yep.
2: You know, got him in the league. Man, Evan Mobley had his brother in the league for 3 years.
0: Look, man, you can help guys get to the league, right? You can help them get there, but you can't make them stay.
2: No.
0: Right? They've got to go out there and perform. So, hey, man, big ups to however you get to this team, great. Whatever door needed to be open, fantastic. But after you get there, it's on you. So that's pretty funny. A little Herbert to Herbert action there. Mm-hmm. And yeah, we'll see if anything materializes. But at least he's got an opportunity. We'll give him that. He's got an opportunity. And I'm sure he'll probably be part of plenty of storylines going on there in L.A. with the Chargers. As Sister Sledge said, you know, that quarterback, Justin Herbert, he was created in a lab. If you're going to make a quarterback, that's who you want to make. Justin Herbert. I just want to see him win a playoff game. Alongside Emmett Golden, I'm Q Myers. It's game night here on ESPN Radio. Coming up next, what could derail the Super Bowl trip for a Super Bowl team? 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
16: Perfect season. The last time we saw that was 1972. It's the only time we've seen it in modern football. The Dolphins were a perfect 14-0 in the regular season and sealed the deal.
17: It puts pressure on them like we haven't seen in two decades. Like the Patriots going undefeated. That's the type of pressure I think that is in LA.
16: The Rams are fully intending to return to another Super Bowl. I don't know the last time that we had a team that was this much the favorite. Feels like the Rams are the team that everybody's looking up to.
0: Myles Garrett, Aaron Donald return, Matt Stafford, Davante Adams, Puka Nacua, Sean McVay. Everything is all good in L.A., right? Just give him the Lombardi. Crown him.
2: Trent McDuffie.
0: Go ahead and crown him right now. At least that's what everyone's saying. It's game night here on ESPN Radio, the all-new ESPN app, SiriusXM Channel 80, and tune in. We are presented by Progressive Insurance. He's Emmett Golden. I'm Q Myers. What could go wrong, Emmett? Right? No, they've got everybody that we just mentioned and then some. So it's inevitable that they're going to win the Super Bowl, right? Nothing to see here.
2: Nothing to see at all. The ironic thing, the irony, and maybe it's a me problem. When they traded and got Myles Garrett, I was like, yeah, they're going to the Super Bowl. Soon as I heard Aaron Donald was coming back, I was like, nah, they ain't winning the Super Bowl. It's almost like you can't have too much talent. Like, if you do, something is just destined to not go right, because we've seen plenty of teams that were clearly had the best roster not win the Super Bowl. We've seen a team go undefeated in the regular season and not win the Super Bowl. So having a super team is great. It's fun for us, but it doesn't guarantee anything.
0: Aaron Donald initially retired back in March of 2024 after 10 NFL seasons. He's back. He made that official on yesterday. Got a one-year $20 million deal that could be worth up to $30 million. He didn't practice today. Something Coach Sean McVay said was part of the plan all along. Reiterated he didn't want to put a timeline on when Donald will play his first game after being retired for 2 years, but he did not rule out Donald traveling to Melbourne, Australia to play in the Rams season opener against the San Francisco 49ers on September 10th. I think that that's somewhat of a stretch. I find it really hard to believe that the first game that he's going to come back in is possibly in Australia, but that is their first game. So here's Les Snead on their travel plans.
18: This is a little bit how we travel east. We did it when we went to London last year. I know Australia, you go a different direction than when you go to London. but we've kind of done it this way before, so we'll see if it works going, I guess you'd call it west versus flying east. We're going to take off from LAX and we're going over the Pacific. I call that west.
0: All right, Sister Sledge, I need your help here, because yeah. Emmett's not smart, and I'm even less smart.
2: That was the nicest way I've ever been called stupid
1: just
2: in my
1: life.
2: Just
1: to confirm, they will be traveling west.
0: Right.
2: Yes.
1: Like,
2: yeah.
1: There's no confusion. Like, they will take off out of LAX, and they will head west, not east.
0: There
2: no,
0: you go.
2: West.
0: Right.
2: Yes. Australia
0: so,
2: is
1: there's
2: west.
1: There's no question. If they take off from LAX and head east, that's even a longer trip. That's not good. You'll get there eventually, but not good.
0: I don't like this approach that they're taking anyway. I think this is an all bad idea that they're just going to all of a sudden try to pop in one day, play a football game, and pop out. You know what I mean? Like, yeah. what are you doing? That to me doesn't make any sense whatsoever. But that's what they're doing. The 49ers are taking off in, like, what, a couple days?
2: Yeah, yeah. The 49ers said the players told Shanahan that they didn't think it was a good idea to just show up and get ready, you know, play a game the next day. Like right. you would if you were, going to Dallas. Right. Yeah. Okay. Right. You do that when you're going somewhere in the continental U.S. But even when you go from the West Coast to the East, sometimes teams go out a day earlier. So this is a bold strategy, to say the least.
1: So the 49ers are going to leave Wednesday night from San Francisco, fly west, and they will arrive in Melbourne, Australia, Friday morning with local time in Australia. Now, here's the thing about the Rams strategy, and McVay keeps bringing it up, and you just heard Les Snead bring it up that, well, this is what they did last year when they went to London. And last year they went to London and they absolutely demolished the Jaguars 35-7. Here's the problem with that thinking. And like, they have a lot of smart people there, supposedly. Why do they keep comparing it to London?
0: Right.
1: They took off from London from Baltimore. They went and played the Ravens, spent the week in Baltimore practicing at Camden Yards, and then they left from Baltimore to go to London.
2: Yeah, so it's 5 hours.
1: The estimated time of a nonstop flight from Baltimore to London is 7 hours and 20 minutes. And the time difference between the East Coast of the U.S. to London is 5 hours. The estimated time of a nonstop flight from Los Angeles to Melbourne, Australia, if you travel west, is 15 hours and 50 minutes.
0: Wow.
1: And the time difference between the west coast of the U.S. and Melbourne is 17 hours. This is not traveling to London.
0: It's not even close. It's not like they're taking an L week one.
2: Yeah,
0: I'm just
2: going to
0: go ahead. I'm putting it on wax. And I don't think that's really a big stretch of the imagination. Like,
2: right.
0: I don't think I'm stepping out on some limb by saying that. They're taking an L week one. So for all the greenies out there that say, could they go undefeated? No.
2: Right, right. And Myles Garrett dealing with his knee swelling, he's going to be on a plane for 15 hours and he ain't going to get off and rush the quarterback.
1: Great thing for knee swelling is to get out a super long trans-Pacific flight.
0: Right. Yeah, not going to happen. And then that's going to be Aaron Donald's first one back, too.
2: It ain't.
0: I think he's going to stay out west, right? They're going to fly west. He's going to stay out west. He's like, you know what? I'll pick up on this week, too.
2: Yeah, I'd be like, you know what, coach? I don't think I'm ready. You know, I think I need another week or so. So let me stay here. Let me get my conditioning up, you know, just kind of get back in the groove of things, because that is it just doesn't make any sense.
0: No. And look, the thing about it is this game is not going to make them or break them. This is one game. Right. But I do think that they're going to take a L in this one. And, you know, they'll be fine.
2: To a division rival, though.
0: Yeah.
2: That's where you're right. It shouldn't necessarily make you or break you. But at the end of the year, if they're both sitting there at the top of
0: wouldn't that be awful if that's how the division ended up playing out, like shaken out by one game, and it just happens to be that first game of the season that you traveled all the way to Australia to play? I would hate for that to be the deciding factor if I'm that team. You know what I mean? I wouldn't want that to be the reason why. I really honestly think the way that the NFL treats and the teams treat these games, like the first four games of the season, almost like a glorified preseason, mm-hmm. they probably shouldn't have any divisional games in those first four games.
2: Right.
0: You probably should have some of your non-division games in your first 4 weeks just to get yourself lathered up, get yourself ready to play those divisional games because they're so valuable.
2: Yeah, but honestly, that's not the NFL's fault. Each team has the right to prepare how they want to prepare. And if you know you got a division game early on in the season, you shouldn't be approaching those first four games like their preseason games.
0: But you didn't have to send them to Australia, though.
2: No, that's facts. Yeah, that's I'm with you on that.
0: You know what
2: sure,
0: I mean? Like, that's a division opponent. You're going to send them to Australia week one?
2: You know what? It's drama. And we love drama, right? Why do you love Law and Order, SVU?
0: Because Benson is awesome, and Ice-T is awesome, and they solve mysteries.
2: And drama.
0: They're
2: heroes.
0: You know,
2: they solve mysteries.
0: I'm trying to use every word but drama.
2: Right.
0: Thank you. There
2: wasn't
0: it
2: like one of the best dramas in TV history
0: or awesome.
2: Something like that?
0: It is awesome, yeah.
2: That's what we love as human beings. We love drama in division games early in the year, which you're right. We don't need them because we're going to tune in and talk about them like they're the last game of the season anyway. But, nah, that's what you do.
0: Look, we're going to tune in. Look, the Raiders could open up with Cleveland. And I'd be locked in, and you'd be locked in.
2: Front
0: We'd all
2: center.
0: Be locked in. You know what I'm saying?
2: Yeah.
0: Like, those are choices that the NFL makes.
2: Arizona versus Miami.
0: Exactly.
2: Everybody would be fired up for it.
0: Exactly. I mean, because we were up there breaking records watching preseason football.
2: Right. Yeah.
0: So we're gonna watch the games regardless, no matter what the setting is or who it is. We're going to all be locked in on them. I just think that the division opponents could be a little bit later on in the season, you know, when it just makes it a little bit better for everybody because, again, they don't treat the preseason like the actual preseason. It feels like it's more the first four games of the regular season. He's Emmett Golden. I'm Q Myers. It's game week for LSU and the courts. It's game night on ESPN Radio.
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2: I mimic Golden. The GOAT calls it a career, kind of. Lionel Messi announces that he is retiring from Argentina's national team. Messi made the announcement on Instagram. He referenced the recent death of his father, who passed away on August 8th at the age of 68. Messi will still play club soccer in the MLS, so you can still catch the GOAT there. First round is underway at the U.S. Open. Carlos Alcaraz won his opening round match in straight sets. You can watch all coverage of the U.S. Open on ESPN. Shifting to the NFL, the Green Bay Packers running back Josh Jacobs has been placed on the commissioner's exempt list following a misdemeanor charge stemming from an alleged incident in May. Jacobs will not be permitted, to practice, attend games, or remain on the Packers 53-man roster, although he will continue to get paid. Let's take a look at Major League Baseball. The Brewers were stomped by the Cubs tonight, 17-3. The Rangers beat the Athletics 8-1. The Astros defeat the White Sox 6-3. And the Angels beat the Yankees 10-1. Coming up next, more game night.

0: target on him and his team's back like Lane Kiffin has this year?
1: Oh, there's a lot of pressure. They're double-digit home favorites, and little old Clemson lying in the weeds. It's a talented football team. With all that comes expectations, and really it comes down to the health of Sam Levitt.
2: College football has been more courts than it is class at this stage of the game. 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The all-new ESPN app, SiriusXM Channel 80, and tune in. 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He's Emmett Golden. I'm Q Myers. Make sure you tune in for college football action Saturday as 11th-ranked LSU hosts Clemson. 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LSU taking on Clemson. Coverage will start at 4 p.m. Eastern. Something to get excited about. Love the fact that college football is back. We saw a little taste test with week zero. Now it's the real meal, deal, everything. Emmett fired up about it. Only question I have, especially for LSU, who's going to be playing? Is it going to be some former NFL guys, or are they all going to be college students that have been there, or college players, I should say, that have been there already there in camp?
3: That's the million-dollar question. Also, can somebody please get an answer to this single, simple question for me?
2: Oh, boy.
3: Because you said, you know, they might play some football, but can you play football in college for a university if you are not enrolled in that university? If you are not a student, whether it's a graduate student, getting your math, whatever it is, if you are not enrolled, can you play football?
2: I want to feel like that they are enrolled. Like, if these guys are going to go play there, they would have to be enrolled, right?
3: So, I mean, maybe they did. Maybe they enrolled while they were in NFL camps. Because it started. The semester, every school has already started in college. So unless they, you know, registered and enrolled while they were in NFL camps just as a fail-safe, that would have been the smart move. But if not, how do you play if you're not currently a student?
2: I would assume that being a student would be part of the rules that they have in place. Obviously, the SEC's got plenty of rules in place as well, as they're trying to make sure that they prevent any of these NFL players, guys that went to the league and then are trying to come back. They're trying to prevent that. And Lane Kiffin is planning on following all the rules. At least that's what he says. Check it out.
4: A lot of athletes filed these injunctions or temporary restraining orders around the country against the NCAA that were in this fifth year, and felt their attorneys and them felt they should get that year back because of the NCAA not handling it properly. So as they started to win these cases, obviously, then came in conference rules. And so I don't think it was much very much surprise. If you're those kids' attorneys or those kids, they feel they have a court order saying they can play. And now if they're restricted by someone to not, you know, they brought a court order against the conference. So there's no intent, nor there ever was, to not play, to play somebody that we're not supposed to in order of an SEC rule. So I think, again, I'm not the spokesperson. I think now you're waiting to see Thursday, you know, the SEC had a stance, made a rule. A judge felt that they couldn't do that to the players. So we'll be practicing, focused on Clemson, and spending our time on that all week.
3: Yeah, and I know there hasn't been any distractions at Clemson this week. I know that for sure. LSU, they're probably – I wonder how the players feel, you know, about this. Did they have the maximum amount of scholarships, and did they have to take a scholarship from somebody to give it to a guy that's coming back? You know, or is that guy not under scholarship? There's so many questions, and I don't know if there are, you know, any answers. Lane Kiffin told ESPN he wouldn't have to make cuts to add a new player under the 105-man roster. Thank you for that, Tara. He said, because the Tigers are already under the cap. Got you. So that makes...
2: Yeah.
3: Yeah, so that makes sense. If you were snatching a scholarship from somebody, then that would make it way worse. But at least you're not taken away from somebody who hasn't already been a professional.
2: Well, you asked what the players felt, you know, trying to bring some of these guys into to the program. Here's Lane Kiffin talking about his players.
4: I met with our leadership committee of our players, and I asked them, it's your team. What do you want to do? If these players are allowed to be added to rosters, what do you want to do? And every one of them was emphatic about, they can help us win, bring them.

0: And we understand that, you know, we have a team that's practiced together, worked together all offseason, but one of them said, hey, this is how it works at the next level, and this is how the real world works. You know, there aren't days you can't bring employees into certain jobs to help the company. So that made me feel a little better in the struggle and being torn back and forth. And so we'll wait to this week to see if there's any more guidance and the question whether myself as the head coach of football, and will football follow SEC orders? I said it earlier this morning when asked. Of course we will.
1: Ring the bell. ring the bell.
2: I was wondering if you were going to ring that bell on him or not.
1: I was going to ring the bell on him. Yeah, guess what? It's a lot of stuff that's different on the next level.
2: Right.
1: That's why saying I am done playing college and going to be a professional is such a big deal, because it is the next level. The expectations are even higher. And I know the expectations are huge at LSU. I get it. But it's the next level for a reason. And that's the whole point of this.
2: Yeah, no, it really is. And I'm with you. And look, I know that there's some rare cases, because the way that the 5-5 rule was passed and when it was passed, and some of these players left to go to the NFL because they didn't think they had that eligibility, so I get it that they want it back, but it just, to me, it just feels like once you make that decision to move on, you've made that decision to move on.
1: Right. Right.
2: It's just that simple. I had someone ask me and say something to me the other day. Well, if you can go back, to say college, or wouldn't you do it? And I was like, No. I actually wouldn't go back to anything that I've ever done. Right. I always want to keep it pushing forward. Right. Yeah. I know what the past was like. I want to keep pushing forward and get to the next. But again, I'm not, you know, in line to make millions at anything. So I understand where they're coming from, and it's all about getting the money. Because look, if it was just for the love of the game, wouldn't none of them could be going back?
1: Facts. And to like, I'm much like you, but I look at it as it's over for me. If I did something in the past, like, wouldn't you want to go back into?
2: Nope.
1: No, because it's over. And whatever I got from it, be it good or bad, was valuable because it helped put me where I'm at today. So that's over. Let's get to the next part of life. Let's get to the next job. Let's get to the next relationship. Whatever you're doing, keep it pushing and keep moving. So, you know, to each his own. I agree to your point. These guys have an opportunity to make some extra money, more money than they were going to make in the NFL, right?
2: Right.
1: You can't help but assume that. So I get it. And it's only a problem for 1 year, too. So I'll be happy when all this madness is over.
2: And that's the thing. It's only supposed to be this 1 year. So if that's what it is, it'll be over sooner rather than later. And we probably won't be talking about it 2 or 3 weeks into the college football season.
1: Right.
2: Once there's actually games that are being played and LSU is taking on Ole Miss and LSU is going to be the subject every single week, everyone's going to have all eyes on LSU. Either you're pulling for the Tigers or you're not. Right? I mean, it's going to be one of those lines drawn in the sand. And every once in a while, there's a program or a team that comes around that is that one team. They're loved by their fan base, and they're hated by everyone else. That's just the nature of the beast when it comes to Lane Kiffin. Right? And,
1: right.
2: and the way
1: yeah.
2: that he left Ole Miss. And so they're going to be must-watch TV every single week. So there's going to be a lot of brand-new Clemson fans this week. A lot of brand new Clemson fans.
1: You better believe it.
2: And then when Ole Miss takes on LSU, guess what? There's going to be a lot of Ole Miss fans. That's just the nature of the beast. That's a program, and he's a coach that's a lightning rod that's going to get attention one way or the other.
1: Yeah, and I mean, I guess you shouldn't necessarily worry about how much people like you or not.
2: No.
1: You know, your job is to win. Win at what cost? Sounds like Lane is any cost. You know,
2: and that's not a surprise.
1: Win. Right.
2: Right? I mean, Lane Kiffin has always been that guy that's caught that attention and been that lightning rod. And, you know, you either love him or you don't, right? It's never really like, oh, he's cool.
1: Oh, you typically only love him if he's coaching your team.
2: Exactly.
1: Then he leaves and you don't love him no more because you never really loved him.
2: Right.
1: You just hoped that he could win for your squad.
2: Right, and that's what LSU is doing. LSU is living on that hope that he's going to find a way to get that thing turned around and win a national championship. Like, there's no other end result for him.
1: Mm-hmm.
2: The end result is win a national championship or you failed. Now, I'm not saying it has to be in year one, but he has to get there pretty quickly, right?
1: Yeah.
2: They didn't bring him in just to make it to the CFP. They brought him in there to host that to end up winning that whole thing.
1: Yeah, not to get there and lose in the first round.
2: Right.
1: You know, or host a game and lose or whatever. No, they're there to at least get to the Final Four. And, you know, if not, win a championship. But it's a long season, a lot of good teams in college football.
2: I'll tell you what, though. I know, as I tell you all the time, man, I'm in charge of the remote control at the barbershop. Mm-hmm. So every single week, it's Q. Where's LSU? What time's LSU coming on? All right, let's go find it. Let's locate it. Let's set the remote, right? So it just pops up automatically. One year that was Colorado. Every single week.
1: It ain't Colorado no more.
2: Exactly. It was Colorado every single week. What time is Colorado on? Okay, boom, we got it. This year, LSU. What time does LSU come on? Not because we're all rooting for LSU, but we all want to see. Like they say, you want to look at the car crash, right? Mm-hmm. Then you're not supposed to look at the car crash when you're driving by.
1: Yeah.
2: Everyone's going to be looking for the car crash when it comes to LSU, except for LSU fans who are going to be trying to look for the success, which I don't blame them. He's Emmett Golden. I'm Q Myers. It's game night here on ESPN Radio. If you did it real big, and some folks in Major League Baseball did it really, really big, we'll highlight it next on Game Night on ESPN Radio on the all-new ESPN app.
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0: Emmett, we'll start out in Major League Baseball. And, man, there are some big-time performances, to say the least. As a matter of fact, in the Cubs and the Brewers game, I think everybody except for you and me scored and had a hand in this one. But how about Alex Bregman?
3: This is the way I make my living.
4: Yeah,
3: if you don't love it, I'm going to whack it. And that's exactly what Bregman just did. A long drive, home run to left. His third of the game, and the Cubs with their ninth have just set a team record. Most homers in a game in franchise history.
2: Nothing can stop me. I'm all the way up.
5: 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We got a football score in baseball. Cubs 17, Brewers 3.
0: Cubs 9 home runs, most in the game in franchise history. Fourth team in Major League Baseball history to hit 9 home runs in the game, joining the Blue Jays, the Yankees, who did it twice, and the Reds also. And Alex Bregman, 3 for 6 on the day, 3 home runs, 4 RBI, second career 3 home run game, and both have been this month. The other one was August 12th at the Nationals. But at that point, I don't know if you saw the pitches that were being lobbed up there.
5: Yeah,
0: to him.
5: I did. Yeah, it literally was the Ephus pitch, if you're familiar with that, where you just lob it up in the air across the plate, and they were teeing off on those boys.
0: And hope for the best.
5: Yep.
0: And the best did not work out very well. The Cubs get the dub, 17-3 over the Brew Crew. Talk about the Red Sox and the Mariners. This one took extras.
6: 3 balls and 2 strikes. Bases loaded. The payoff. Swinging a high fly ball. Center field. That'll get it done. Off the monster. Eli White will score. And the Red Sox win another impossible ball game. His first Fenway game since May. Trevor Story has a moment made for a long time. 9-8 the final.
2: Nothing can stop me. I'm all the way up.
5: WEEI 93.7 FM on the call. You heard it right there. In extras, the Red Sox beat the Mariners 9-8.
0: Trevor Story, 2 for 5 on the day. A double, 3 RBI, walk-off single in the 10th that you heard right there. It was the 6th career walk-off hit. Second with the Red Sox. He did it again on August 15, 2025 versus the Marlins. And for the Red Sox, it seems like I've been saying this a lot this year. First win after. They've had a lot of first wins or most in franchise history. First win after trailing by at least 3 runs in the 8th inning or later since June 24th, 2024, when they did it against the Blue Jays. And they've just been a team that has battled all year, Emmett. They really have. Yeah. I've really been impressed by the way that the Red Sox just never, they just never give up. Like every time that they look like they're down and they're out for that game, here they come. Like down 3. That's right up their alley, because here they come. So you better watch out. They're going to get you. But they get it done in extras, 9-8. Victory over the Mariners. And I think the Mariners just want to get to the offseason and just press reset, right?
5: Right. They need to. They had a tough one so far.
0: Yes, they definitely have. Again, showing that love to the ones that deserve it here on Game Night on ESPN Radio. And the all-new ESPN app, the Angels and the Yankees. Boy, could the Yankees have Aaron Judge back. But for tonight, the Angels have Mike Trout.
7: It's 2-0 on Trout. Next pitch. And that one is lined into left. That's going to drop in and drive in both runners. So Trout continues his success against the Yankees. Drives in a pair there. And the Angels now have a 4-0 lead.
2: Nothing can stop me. I'm all the way up.
5: Highlight courtesy of Angels Radio AM 830. Angels 10, Yankees 1.
0: Shout out to Mike Trout, driven in a run in 6 straight games versus the Yankees, the longest active such streak, and the longest streak overall versus the Yankees since the start of the 2020 season. Angels' 7-game losing streak has been snapped, so there's that. The 9-run win is tied for the Angels' largest home margin of victory this season. They also beat the Houston Astros 10-1 on June 9th. So the Angels don't have a whole lot to get excited about this year. That was a nice little feather in the cap for them.
5: Yeah, it was a good win.
0: Not bad.
5: We'll take it.
0: Yeah, gonna have to. There's no doubt about that. Showing that love here on Game Night on ESPN Radio and the ESPN app. The Phillies and the Diamondbacks. This was a close one.
4: The 2-1 pitch. Stott swings and drives it high and deep to right field. It is well on its way. My goodness, Bryson Stott. What a long home run. One of the longest he's probably ever hit. Man, that was a moonshot. It's 1-0 Phillies on Stott's 10th of the year.
2: Nothing can stop me. I'm all the way up.
5: Sports Radio 94 WIP on the call there. The Phillies beat the Diamondbacks in a close one, 2-1.
0: They sure did, and Ketel Marte, he apologized to his manager, apologized to his team for being a no-show. We were watching it on SportsCenter highlights on the TV here in Studio Q. I don't know if I'm buying that apology, man. This dude has done this multiple times. It's like the boy that cried wolf. You can't fall for that one multiple times. If you do, that's no longer on the player. That's on you as an organization.
5: Yeah, what is it? Fool me once, shame on you. Fool me twice, you ain't gonna fool me again. And the wise man say something like that.
0: Something like that.
5: Yeah, I knew it was something.
0: I got your point, but he went to bat three times, had one hit on the night and one walk as well. But as you said, the Diamondbacks lose this one to the Phillies, 2-1. How about the Astros and the White Sox? How about the bottom of the fourth? This happened.
8: Swings and hammers, left field. There's your first. How do you like that? Astros take the lead on Velasquez's laser shot to left field.
2: Nothing can stop me. I'm all the way up.
5: Highlight courtesy of KBME 790 AM as the Astros beat the White Sox 6-3.
0: Only team in the AL West with a winning record. Only team, and it's
5: I guess they're going to win it.
0: And it's not by much. Let's put it like that. They're 70-68 overall. The Rangers are 68-70, and they're in second place. So just a really weird year for that AL West, and honestly, really a weird year for the AL in general. But really, when I look at that AL West, I wonder what in the world happened. The Astros get the dub 6-3 over the Chicago White Sox. The Twins and the Tigers, this one was all Twins.
9: 1-2, pulled in the air. Left field, fairly deep. Does Jeffers have another one? You bet he does. He waited the entire month to hit another home run, and Ryan Jeffers has two tonight, and it's 9-1 Twins.
2: Nothing can stop me. I'm all the way up.
5: Treasure Island Baseball Network on the call. It was a blowout. The Twins 11, Tigers 1.
0: Yes, that was a blowout. There's no doubt. How about the Nationals and the Marlins? Let's get one more in. How did this one play out?
10: The 1-0.
6: Lyle cracks one. Deep right field. Back toward the bullpen. And it is gone. Off the facing of the second deck. And the Nationals lead 4-3.
2: Nothing can stop me. I'm all the way up.
5: Nationals Radio Network on the call, 6-3. They get the victory over the Marlins.
0: Shout out to Lyle. Second home run of the night. That was a two-run shot right there. Of course, they get the dub. And Lyle, go ahead, two-run homer in the seventh inning. He was 3-for-3 on the day. Two homers and four RBI. His fourth career multi-home run game all have come this season. Real quick, Emmett, I wanted to go back to the AL West and how bad it is. I tell you all the time how I'm an A's fan. You know what their run differential is? First of all, it's worse than baseball. I don't think that's a big surprise.
5: Not a big surprise.
0: -198.
5: Wow.
0: -198. That is so bad. The Rockies are at -142, just to help put it in perspective. And Sister Sledge passed on a note for us about Ketel Marte as well from the Diamondbacks, who returned to action tonight. He got booed loudly, as he should.
5: Yeah, probably. Probably should move on from them, you know, if you can. But, yeah, I get it. It wasn't an accident.
0: Right, absolutely. So there's that. He's Emmett Golden. I'm Q Myers. It's been Game Night on ESPN Radio. SportsCenter All Night is up next here on ESPN Radio on the all-new ESPN app.
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19: 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Coming up on SportsCenter All Night. The Braves trying to make it 8 in a row against the Giants.
21: Swing a fly ball to deep center field. Cox back to the wall. Cox is going to leap, and it's out of his reach and a home run.
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22: 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It is well on its way.
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25: 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We're just over a week away from the start of the NFL season. College football hits full stride this weekend, but speaking of hits, there were the top two teams in the NL Central meeting at Wrigley, and coming off a weekend that saw Pete Crow Armstrong go yard five times in two games, Monday would feature Alex Bregman.
26: And the 2-2.
27: Drilled in the air, deep left field. It's got a chance. Gone. Good call, Ron. You like the matchup? And so did Alex Bregman. A two-run homer, a line drive, straight away in left field, and the Cubs have opened up a 6-0 lead. Here's another deep drive. Get out the tape measure, long gone. Cubs go back-to-back. Alex Bregman with his second of the game.
26: This is the way I make my living.
3: Yeah,
26: if you don't lob it, I'm going to whack it.
27: And that's exactly what Bregman just did. A long drive. Home run to left. his third of the game, and the Cubs, with their ninth, have just set a team record. Most homers in a game in franchise history.
2: They're the fourth different team in Major League history to hit nine homers in a game. Cubs Radio Network with the calls. Cubs, a 17-3 rout of the Brewers. Chicago with 62 home runs in the month of August, second most in a calendar month in baseball history. In 2019, the Yankees had 74 in August of that summer. Cubs with the 17-3 win over the Brewers. Nine homers. Alex Bregman had three of them.
4: What's the best part of a massive day like this?
5: It's fun. It's a blast. Obviously, playing in front of this atmosphere, it's a lot cooler doing it at home. So just happy with the team effort today, honestly. Big win for us, and ready to go to bed and get back after it tomorrow.
4: Are you superstitious at all? Will you take anything you did from today and carry it over to tomorrow?
5: Try and do it again.
4: What did you think of Clay Holmes did for you guys yet again and just another awesome start?
5: Thought he was awesome. I thought he had 5-6 pitches working, mixed in a few four seams today, some curveball, sweeper, cutter combo, three different spins, and the sinker changeup was great as well. So I thought he did a great job just attacking his zone and not giving in.
2: Bregman with Marquee Sports Network after the win over Milwaukee. 12 homers for Bregman in the month of August, second most in baseball behind his teammate Pete Crow Armstrong, who has 14. Kyle Harrison for Milwaukee, 3 2/3, gave up 9 earned runs and 5 homers. He had an ERA of 1.5 in his first two starts against the Cubs this season, including 7 shutout innings with 11 strikeouts on May 20th at Wrigley. Didn't fare as well in this one. Cubs with the 17-3 win. Braves went into Monday with the longest active win streak in the majors. They put their 7-game win streak on the line with the Giants in town.
6: 2-2. Hill swings, lines it over first. That's a fair ball. It'll reach the fence on a couple of bounces. Kisner has scored. Furman has scored. And into second with a pinch hit 2-run double is Turner Hill. Giants lead 5-3. Here's the pitch. Eldridge swings, line drive, base hit into left field. Turner being waved around third. Yastrzemski up with it. The throw home is not in time. Hill in with a head first dive. Bryce Eldridge delivers. It's 6-3 Giants.
2: Call on KNBR. Giants a 7-3 win over the Braves, who had that 7-game win streak come to an end. Giants have won 10 of their 12 matchups against the Braves over the last two seasons, including 5 straight wins at Truist Park. Rafael Devers, 1-for-3 with his 30th home run of the season. First Giants player to reach 30 in a season before September, since Barry Bonds did it in 2004. In the American League, Central and West continue to be battleground divisions. In the Central, White Sox trying to put a little more cushion between themselves and Cleveland. Guardians idle on Monday. Astros leading the West, starting the week with a 2-game lead in the division. Houston hosting Chicago.
7: Swings and hammers. Left field. There's your first. How do you like that? Astros take the lead on Velasquez's laser shot to left field.
2: His first as an Astro. KBME with the call. Astros double up the White Sox 6-3. Chicago losing back-to-back games following their 4-game win streak. They lead the Central by 3 games. First time since 2021 they'll enter September leading the division. As for the Astros, Jordan Alvarez 1-for-3 with a walk and an RBI. He'd be the first player to lead the league in Triple Crown categories entering September since Dick Allen in 1972. Astros maintain their lead over the Rangers in the AL West as Texas was keeping pace. Jacob DeGrom shutting down the Athletics.
8: 2-2. Swing and a miss. Slider downstairs. McNeil chases and DeGrom strikes his former teammate out.
2: 105-3 the fan. Rangers an 8-1 win over the Athletics. DeGrom 7 innings. No earned runs. No walks. 8 strikeouts, his second shutout outing in his last 3 starts. Rangers get the win, 15th game this season where they've scored 8 runs or more. Athletics now 12-30 since the All-Star break. That's the worst in Major League Baseball. Rangers with the win, 2 games behind Houston in the West, game and a half behind Cleveland for the 3rd wild card spot in the American League. And as for the division, Astros still holding the lead by two. That means they will enter September with the division lead for the eighth time in the last 10 seasons. They won the division in six of those previous seven instances. SportsCenter All Night, ESPN Radio.
0: Aaron Donald is back.
1: Good to be able to get Aaron back into the mix. It's going to be a day at a time for us, and then we'll see what that ramp-up period looks like, but we're obviously excited to be able to have him back.
9: Once you choose to come back, you're all the way back in. So everything just played out how it played out, and you're here now.
2: He is once again Rams defensive tackle. Aaron Donald, though, did not practice Monday. Coach Sean McVay saying it was part of the plan all along. Speaking of having a plan, Rams general manager Les Snead says the plan is to go all in this season.
10: I'll keep it simple. We've talked about our era with Matthew Stafford, who's the MVP in this. Let's make the most of that time together, right? We should. We believe that's the right thing to do because we're fortunate to have the MVP on our team playing quarterback at his age. That's a fortunate thing that we're going to try to take advantage of, and we'll get to the future in the future.
2: As for more of the reaction from inside the Rams facility, ESPN Rams reporter Lindsay Theory.
11: Sean McVay put it best. Everybody has a little extra bounce in their step. But this is what was most interesting to me in learning about this. 14 weeks ago, when this really became a percolating issue for Aaron Donald, one team executive tells me he was actually really surprised to learn that Aaron Donald was even considering coming back. Sean McVay also expressed that he was surprised when Aaron first expressed an interest in returning because, as McVay put it, when he retired, he meant it. And going forward, they continue to have conversations, but Aaron Donald never expressed an interest in returning until, obviously, he did. And now the Rams and Sean McVay are very excited to have him back. Obviously, he's going to be joining Myles Garrett, but he also joins a young front that includes Kobe Turner, Byron Young, and Braden Fisk. And I spoke with Braden Fisk before Donald's decision came down. Braden Fisk telling me, what more could you ask for than playing with two future Hall of Famers?
12: The Rams play their first regular season game in just 10 days in Australia. What can you tell us about the plan to utilize Donald in week one?
11: Yeah, I asked Aaron Donald what his expectation was for week one with that game being in Australia. He tells me that he's taking it day by day. He says he wants to earn everything around here. He doesn't want anything given to him. We really saw that in day one of practice when Aaron Donald was at the back of the line. That's just not something we're quite used to seeing. That being said, there is no timeline really put on his return. He does not want to rush it. Sean McVay will not also set a date as to when we're going to see him in action. But I can tell you that after covering Aaron Donald since 2016, it would be very surprising if we do not see him take the field, at least in some capacity, in that week one matchup against the 49ers in Australia.
2: Sean McVay not wanting to put a timeline on when Aaron Donald will play, but didn't rule out Donald traveling to Australia to play in the season opener against the Niners. How should McVay manage him this season? ESPN analyst Dan Orlovsky.
14: Aaron Donald came back to play one more season and win the Super Bowl, not just to have another year under his belt. And so I think the goal should be starting from the end and working backwards. How do you get the best version of Aaron Donald in January and into February? Because that's what the end result for this team should be. So I think September is a little bit of a feel it out. Is it 10 snaps a game? Is it 12 snaps a game? Is it situational? You're trying not to overexert him early in that season. You're not going to win the Super Bowl in September anyway. So I think it's just trying to figure out what's going to be best for him for the long haul. This is a team that should play 20 games this year. That's a long year. And so I think you're trying to take it slow early on and see what he has.
2: Rams were a Super Bowl favorite before Donald returned, and now they add another key piece on defense to the guys at PTI. Frank Isola, Tony Kornheiser.
17: Hi, Frank. What is your reaction to Aaron Donald coming out of retirement?
28: I think it's great, obviously, for the Rams. I think it's a scary proposition for the rest of the NFL. I understand Aaron Donald hadn't played for 2 years, but when he did play, we're talking about one of the all-time great players. He looks like he's in terrific shape. And obviously, he came back, Tony, because he believes they have a chance to win. And they also added Myles Garrett during the offseason. Between the two of them, they have 236 career sacks, or 56 career sacks. So they could be a dominant defense. And if you look at that division, is brutal. With San Francisco and obviously the Super Bowl champs there. The two games they lost in Seattle, week 16, and then the NFC Championship game, they gave up 69 points. That includes 31 in the NFC title game. So the Rams knew they had to get better defensively, How about getting better defensively with these two guys? How are you going to double team them? You can't double team both guys. So they have a chance to be a really, really special team with a great defense.
17: That's very exciting. That division that you're talking about with Seattle, which is the Super Bowl champion, and San Francisco, that's like the group of death in the World Cup. Arizona, there's no chance. Nobody is going to bet that Arizona is going to win any divisional games whatsoever. It's exciting for the league. It gives you a reason to watch a lot of football. What you don't know, and because everybody anticipated this was going to happen, the walk up to this has been months. What you don't know is what Aaron Donald's body is going to feel like after the second game, after the third game, after the fourth game. If Aaron Donald's going to sit in a cold tub and say to himself, what am I doing here? This is completely insane. I mean, it gives everyone a chance to certainly make the Rams, if not the favorite, a favorite. Just one stat going out of this, though. In the last 30 years, the Rams are now on the betting line plus 500 to win the Super Bowl. In the last 30 years, there have been 20 such teams going into a season plus 500 to win a Super Bowl. And what they all have in common is they didn't. None of them won the Super Bowl. So we'll see how the Rams do. We'll see.
28: Yeah. Well, look at it this way. Let me give you a scenario. If they finish with the best record in the NFC, that means you get a bye. They would, in theory, play two games at SoFi. And if they were to win both of them, the Super Bowl is at SoFi.
17: SoFi.
28: So they may not have to travel at all in the postseason. Pretty amazing. That's it. We're done. Back to you.
2: Rams and their roster certainly formidable, especially on defense. Earlier on the Pat McAfee Show,
13: it just doesn't feel real that Aaron Donald and Myles Garrett are going to line up next to each other. From the beginning of this whole conversation about Myles Garrett coming back and being like, could that entice Aaron Donald to potentially want to come out of retirement? 2 years removed, he retired at the peak of football and of his game as a world champion. 2 years into retirement, I think he was obviously like most football players, especially at the top rank, maybe getting a little itch, trying to scratch that itch a little bit, working out, how you doing, keep it moving. Sees Myles Garrett get sent over to Los Angeles Rams, goes, wait a minute, me and Myles Garrett next to each other, somebody's got to get doubled. Somebody's not going to get doubled. One of us is not. This seems like a dream scenario of the Avengers. And then he finds out he can get paid $20 million, up to $30 million to do as such, and he doesn't come back until the end of training camp. I mean, this feels like a perfect setup for Aaron Donald and the Los Angeles Rams.
2: And if the Rams do get another ring?
15: This is a team that has four Hall of Famers on it and a coach that is trending towards being in that conversation as well. If they're healthy, meaningful game, meaning like win or go home, I don't think anybody can keep it within single digits as long as they're healthy. Oh. It's a long road to get there. And think about the impact that this move can not only have on Aaron Donald, but other people's legacies. Matthew Stafford gets another one. He has an MVP in his back pocket. He becomes top five, top seven quarterback of all time conversation. The same with Sean McVay. A second Super Bowl puts him in to a different echelon. I think this, and also it puts pressure on them like we haven't seen in two decades. Like the Patriots going undefeated. That's the type of pressure I think that is in L.A.
2: ESPN analyst Dan Orlovsky. Aaron Donald, back in L.A. Look who's out in L.A. That's next. SportsCenter All Night continues. It's ESPN Radio.
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2: 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First round action continuing at the U.S. Open Monday on the women's side. The top seed moves on.
27: And there it is. Sabalenka survives the first round.
11: By 2 sets to love, 6-2.
27: Soria pushed her, but she's through. The two-time defending champion and world number one.
2: Sabalenka advancing in straight sets. Two-time reigning U.S. Open champion, seeking to become the first woman to win three straight since Serena Williams did it between 2012 and 2014. The eight seed, Iga Swiatek, advances in straight sets. Naomi Osaka also moves on in straight sets. Both sets, though, were tiebreakers. Osaka moving into the second round. First season since 2018, she's won a match at all four majors. On the men's side, the two seed moving on. Carlos Alcaraz playing his first singles match since Barcelona in mid-April. We had to withdraw from that event due to a right wrist injury. He's now 21-0 in opening round matches at majors. The eighth seed, Ben Shelton of America, four seed, four set win. Dropped the first set before winning the next three. Shelton was broken three times on serve in the opening set before finally moving on.
29: Started off with a little bit of nerves tonight, but honestly, I found my rhythm at some point through the second set. Obviously, a lot of credit to Talon. He's a difficult player to play. He doesn't give you a lot of rhythm, has an attacking game style, and I found things really difficult for the first set tonight. So really happy to be out here on Ash again. This is where I feel comfortable and happy to be playing in front of you guys.
30: Understandable, your first round match on Ash. Roger Federer is in the house. The nerves would be there. How do you work your way through the nerves in a match?
29: Yeah, I think it's situation scenarios I've been in before, been down a set, or even worse in this tournament and in other tournaments throughout the year. I think that, you know, knowing that I was going to find my game as it goes and kind of use the crowd as inspiration when I needed it was a big part for me tonight and really helped me through.
2: Shelton into the second round of the U.S. Open for the fourth consecutive year. As the 8 seed, the 11 seed Francis Tiafoe advances, took him 5 sets. 22nd consecutive major win in first round matches, though 9th consecutive first round win at the U.S. Open, but needed 5 sets to get there. SportsCenter All Night, ESPN Radio.
0: Big 12 unanimously agreed to ban professionals from returning to Big 12 schools in all sports. This follows in line with similar concepts announced by the Big 10 and SEC.
1: The obvious has come to fruition. People in college athletics don't want people who leave the NFL and come back to college athletics.
2: Focus will be on the field this week for college football, but it is a key week for college athletics. A shakeup at UCLA, as the school fires athletic director Martin Jarman on Monday in a letter to the community. The school chancellor explaining the moves, citing that the Bruins athletics, quote, currently carries a significant financial deficit and its current path is not sustainable. Meanwhile, there's the divisiveness in college football over whether players who were on NFL rosters during training camp should be on the field in college this coming week. That will hit a courtroom on Thursday. ESPN's Heather Dinich.
5: Kiffin said earlier today that it's way too early in the week to try to predict if these guys will play on Saturday in the season opener against Clemson, let alone start. He did, however, say that two of them are practicing, former Notre Dame defensive lineman Junior Tui Halamaka and tight end Daquan Wright, who was cut by the Cleveland Browns, are practicing. Both the SEC and Kiffin have said that is not breaking any rules. They're allowed to practice. But the SEC and LSU are both waiting for a judge in Baton Rouge to rule on Thursday whether it's going to uphold the original ruling, which is saying the SEC cannot penalize LSU for having these guys play, or reverse the ruling and say the SEC can enforce strict penalties, which would include suspending Kiffin for half the season if he were to play those guys, and also fining them 50% of the football department's budget and taking away LSU's voting rights. But Kiffin told me this morning that if he's not allowed to play these guys, he's not going to play them. He's going to follow the rules no matter where it comes from, the courts or the SEC.
6: As we wait to see who takes the field for LSU on Saturday night, what is this team, which features over 40 transfers, capable of doing this season?
5: 48 to be exact. It's the second most in the SEC, one of the most in the country, including Sam Levitt at quarterback. This team is capable of playing in the college football playoff this year. If you look at their schedule, ESPN's FPI gives them a 75% chance to beat Clemson and to win every other game on their schedule, with the exception of the game against Texas. So when you look at this roster, with or without these guys who dabbled in the NFL for a skinny minute, there's plenty of talent on all sides of the ball. This is yet another team from the SEC that should be in the committee's top 12.
2: We'll see what happens by the end of the season. LSU has a gauntlet to run first. Lane Kiffin certainly in the spotlight off the field. Meanwhile, at Texas, coach Steve Sarkisian thinks NFL players are NFL players.
7: These players on all of our rosters, not just ours, have been working for 9 months for this moment on Saturday, which then will lead into the next 5 to 6 months. The fact that somebody out there is going to take a player off of an NFL roster and tell somebody who's been doing it for 9 months, go kick rocks, that doesn't sit well with me. I think that's wrong. That morally is wrong. So I think our presidents, ADs, and chancellors got it right, and we'll support it, and we'll fall in line.
2: Meanwhile, our Paul Feinbaum says, focus on the field.
8: It is critical for him to win this game. A couple of weeks ago, Greeny, this was a fait accompli. It was not really going to be close. But there's so many things happening. And by the way, let's say some of these players are eligible. You're talking about players who have not been on that football field in real action. It could be chaotic. And I think that that's giving some on the other side, Clemson, a little bit of hope. Because
2: Clemson and LSU this weekend, you'll hear it here on ESPN Radio. SportsCenter All Night continues.
9: Tuesday's Rich Eisen Show is going to be great. 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Josh Pate will join us to break it all down. 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
2: Cubs hit 9 home runs, 3 of them from Alex Bregman. Chicago beats the Brewers 17-3. Ketel Marte returns to the Diamondbacks, apologizing once again. Aaron Donald misses practice Monday, although Coach Sean McVay says that was part of the plan.
3: We've talked about our era with Matthew Stafford, who's the MVP in this. Let's make the most of that time together because we're fortunate to have the MVP on our team.
4: Les Snead is like, look, not too many teams can have a 37, 38-year-old quarterback who's still an elite quarterback. We do not have to carry him across the finish line.
16: Think about the impact that this move can not only have on Aaron Donald, but other people's legacies. Matthew Stafford gets another one. He has an MVP in his back pocket. He becomes top five, top seven quarterback of all time conversation.
2: Rams with a formidable roster as we head to the regular season. Formidable enough to run the table? ESPN analyst Mina Kimes.
17: I think probably the biggest risk to the team in general would be injuries or a lack of depth on the offensive line and the wide receiver position. This came up, of course, during the draft when they took Ty Simpson. And I think it could continue to be an issue, particularly offensive line, because Matthew Stafford, as incredible as he was last season and as good as I expect him to be this year, at his age, there is a disparity in his performance between how he is when he's kept clean versus pressured. That's actually bigger than a lot of quarterbacks in the NFL. And while the Rams offensive line has been very good and they were healthy last year, they're not very particularly deep, especially at tackle. Alaric Jackson, their left tackle, there's some questions about his availability, a potential suspension. We'll see about that. But if they were to lose him for any meaningful

0: in camp. Of course, he's okay with week one. He just doesn't want to do camp, which is what, I mean, that was the foregone conclusion for most of camp, that that was going to be the case. He wanted to make sure his body was ready, but he had no business being in there. But, I mean, I don't think you can overstate this tandem of Myles Garrett and Aaron Donald. It's easily, there's never been two players of their magnitude as opposing pass rushers. On the same field. It's historic. And if Aaron Donald can hold up, I'm not worried about whether he still has the ability. It's a matter of whether he can stay healthy. But if they can both stay healthy, this is absolutely ridiculous. I have no idea what teams are going to do to combat it.
1: Outside of health, though, it doesn't seem like there's any concerns whatsoever on anybody's part about rust or about any sort of his skill set, you know, dissipating at all.
0: I would say if all of a sudden you saw him and he looked like he'd gained a lot of weight, I mean, he's such a big dude that if he had gained a lot of weight and suddenly you thought, okay, he enjoyed retirement, he doesn't look like that at all. He looks, and the other thing we have to remember here, this is not just some player. This is one of, if not the best defensive player in the history of the NFL. And I don't know that we're necessarily recognizing how different he is than everybody else. Certain people are just built to be able to handle something like this. And I think of the very few on the planet, he is absolutely one of them.
2: The whole damn undefeated talk, Jeff, though, drives me insane.
0: Yeah,
2: I mean, that's a lack of respect for a week in, week out, and how hard it is to win on Sundays.
0: Well, I think also the fact that, I mean, I fully recognize how good this team is going to be, but they're in a division that does not, even when the Patriots nearly did it, they were in the AFC East, and the Jets, Bills, and Dolphins were all pretty horrific at that point. So, like, that's not what they're dealing with in L.A. I mean, it's the defending champs who, by the way, should be better this year. Like, that defense was monstrous last year, and I think they're going to be really good again. The 49ers, who knows if they can field a team with their injuries, but if they can, Kyle Shanahan always has his guys ready, and him and Sean McVay have huge battles. So if you told me that this was certain divisions in the league, I could buy it. I don't think that it is possible to go undefeated in that division.
3: Especially with the white hot spotlight on Los Angeles as we go into this season with that roster. It's what everybody's been talking about, including here on ESPN Radio.
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1: I know that the Rams are the big winner with Aaron Donald coming back. I think the second biggest winner in all of this is the Seattle Seahawks, the defending champs in their own division, because they only have two starters from the Super Bowl who aren't on the team. One of them, Kenneth Walker III, the Super Bowl MVP, goes to Kansas City, but they draft Jadarian Price, and Charbonnet is going to return from injury at some point, be 100%. They're flying under the radar in a really significant way. Not flying under the radar where we're not talking about them at all, but the focus is not on them to repeat in the way it has been in other champions in years past, because we're all looking at the Rams now. They're the villains of the NFL. They're the Dodgers. They are stacked. They are loaded with stars. Everyone, if you're not a Rams fan, wants them to fail. And we're all going to be focused on them. And that allows Seattle, I think, some grace here that most Super Bowl champions, defending champs, don't get.
4: The Golics.
6: Guess where the Rams ranked last year when sending four pass rushers in the league with a 31% pressure rate last year? Number one in the freaking NFL. And now they added Myles Garrett and Aaron Donald in the offseason. You've got a guy who took a year off of football, coming back and joining a line that added the reigning defensive player of the year and already had a whole trove of young players playing really well for Mike Shula.
4: The Rich Eisen Show.
7: If you want to somehow bottle them both up, oh, this guy did really well against Donald before. Sure, any given Sunday. You face him twice, you know his tendencies, you know this, you know that. Fine. You face Garrett, if you're a 49er, once every 4 years. Okay. Facing Donald and Garrett together, that's a once-a-week proposition now for the NFL.
4: Matt and Myron.
6: Projected.
8: You don't think it's ridiculous?
7: No, not for a team that's the favorite to win the Super Bowl.
8: Give me the percentage chance that you think the Rams could go undefeated.
7: 68, 70.
8: 68?

0: Potentially. Now, granted.
1: Wait, whoa.
0: Hold on a second.
1: Do you think there is a 68% chance the Rams are going undefeated?
0: Listen, I wasn't in your math class, so I don't know. Like, maybe it's a little high in the projection. But, no, I think it's possible.
1: Okay, that's not 68%.
0: What's the percentage of 2%. It's possible?
1: 2%.
0: Okay, somewhere between 2 and 68.
2: Freddie and Harry.
3: For the first time since Kurt Warner, the greatest show on turf, we look at this Rams team that has the expectation of not just making it to the Super Bowl, but winning the whole damn thing. If you are the Rams, not saying you're not used to being the hunted, but not like this.
2: Amber and Ian.
4: It's the mere presence of Aaron Donald and Myles Garrett. Both of those guys require being double teamed. And so then what? Because there's only so many O-linemen you have.
2: Game night.
5: It was Myles Garrett. Once they added Myles Garrett, he was like, oh, hold on. So you can't double team me? I mean, you can, but, you know, your quarterback is going to get destroyed by Myles Garrett, so you basically can't. And I'm sure he probably retired partly because he got tired of double teams. You don't have to worry about that when you share a defensive line with Myles Garrett.
6: The question is, after being off for 2 years, can you actually go full throttle?
7: 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Also over the weekend, the Jaguars trading for quarterback Quinn Ewers. 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
8: I think Quinn, you know, I really followed him a ton at Texas. We interviewed him coming out of the draft and really liked the guy. He's got a great sense of, you know, football. He gets the quarterback position. He's played it at a high level. He was highly recruited, 5-star quarterback, all those things. But really appreciated what he put on tape last year in Miami when he got some of those opportunities to go play, beat Tampa in one of those games there back at home. And I thought he did some really nice things. He's got arm talent, that's for sure. And now it's just about getting him onboarded. Nick Mullins and Joey Aguilar are right here right now as well with us. And all these guys are all hands on deck trying to get him up to speed. Spencer Whipple, our quarterback's coach, obviously very involved. And myself and Grant Yudinski will be a little bit more involved with Trevor as we lead up into the game.
7: Ewers played 4 games last season, completed 2/3 of his passes, 622 yards, 3 touchdowns, 3 picks as well. Raiders could wind up starting Fernando Mendoza sooner rather than later, but should they? Earlier on ESPN Radio, former quarterback and Super Bowl champ Nick Foles.
9: I think you just look at the track record at the teams that have done it the best, or the team that has really done it the best, being the Green Bay Packers through the years. Obviously, they had guys that were in the system, you know, Brett Favre, Aaron Rodgers, and now it's Jordan Love, right? This is different. Kirk Cousins is coming in with someone he's familiar with, but on a different team, being the Raiders. I'm big in just letting the rookie sit for and learning from Kirk, watching the game, getting to experience game day, the weekly prep. It's very different than college. I know winning a national championship at Indiana, winning the Heisman Trophy, playing at a high level, being with Coach Cignetti, who demands a lot, is going to be so valuable to him and his transition to the NFL. It already has been. But if I was the coach, I'm not. I know the fans want to see him play. I get it. For his longevity and his development, I think it's super valuable to let a veteran and Kirk Cousins go run this offense, prepare for these games, and allow Fernando to sit on the sidelines and watch him do that.
7: We'll see when he gets to play this season as a rookie. He's no rookie, but he did earn a roster spot. Odell Beckham Jr. is now back with the New York Giants.
10: It was a different feeling. It was, you know, something that I was prepared for, but you never know exactly how it feels until you're really dealing with it. So just truly proud of myself, you know, whatever the outcome was. Like, I came and I gave my best effort and I earned the right, you know, to be here. Like, this wasn't given to me. You know, I was given the opportunity, but I wasn't given making it here where I'm at. So I'm truly happy about it. But like I say, not satisfied until I find ways to continue to get better and bring my best. You know, I talked to the coaches about it. I said, hold me to the highest standard. It's how it's always been for me, how it always will be. If you see me on a day where you feel like I'm not giving my best, like, wake up, you know what I mean? Like, be better, do better. So I'm excited about that. And as far as what I feel like I could do on the field, I feel confident in that. You know, and I've never allowed anything anyone says to, like, shake their confidence, no matter what. People are going to talk about me regardless, good, bad, whatever it is. It just kind of comes with the nature of truly the hard work that I put in to be able to have that opportunity for someone to speak about me, even on a bad day. You know, slow news days, sometimes people are going to use my name to boost their own whatever it is. So it is what it is. It comes with the territory. You know, my focus will always be just kind of block that out and come here, produce, and be the best me I could be.
7: Odell Beckham Jr. earning one of the 53 spots on the Giants roster. SportsCenter All Night, ESPN Radio. OBJ back with the Giants. Back to baseball, where Ketel Marte is back with the Diamondbacks. Monday playing his first game since August 16th in Atlanta in a stint on the IL, which started with that unexpected absence from a game in Boston. Through an interpreter, he explained,
11: me llevo bien con Tori. Incluso le, en este momento creo que le fallé. 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
12: I get along really well with Torrey, and you know, in that instance, I failed him by not showing up. That morning, I woke up, my body was in pain, and I just couldn't react. No one made the decision for me. I'm the one that made the decision to not show up.
11: Claro, yo como hombre me voy a parar enfrente de ellos, voy a pedirle disculpas, sabes. Yo espero que acepten mi disculpa. O sea, un error, nosotros somos humanos, y yo creo que un error lo comete cualquiera.
12: Definitely. Like a man, I'm going to stand up in front of them, ask for forgiveness. We're human. We all commit mistakes.
13: Can tell you a message for the fans.
12: ¿Algún mensaje para la afición?
14: The other times it has happened, I asked for it to never happen again, and it's something that is a work in progress. And I think he told you he's human and he's not perfect, and we all have bad moments and bad days and things that we regret. And for him to come up here and tell you guys that, I know it wasn't easy. And this is as much progress as I've seen him make in communicating with you guys and with me.
7: Marte back in the lineup for the Diamondbacks, who lose to the Phillies 2-1. Phillies finish August at a major league best 21-7 that month. Red Sox facing the Mariners at Fenway. They scored two in the bottom of the eighth, one in the bottom of the ninth, and then in the bottom of the tenth.
15: Three balls and two strikes. Bases loaded. The payoff. Swinging a high fly ball. Center field. That'll get it done. Off the monster. Eli White will score. And the Red Sox win another impossible ball game. His first Fenway game since May. Trevor Story has a moment made for a long time. 9-8 the final.
7: His sixth career walk-off hit. WEEI with the call. Red Sox the 9-8 win. Orioles a one-run victory. 2-1 over the Rockies. Baltimore moving half game behind the Guardians for the third wild card spot in the American League. Being honored in Queens. That's next. SportsCenter All Night. It's ESPN Radio.
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7: 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Over the weekend, Roger Federer inducted into the Tennis Hall of Fame in Newport. On the heels of that, Monday, he was honored in New York at the U.S. Open.
23: It's been incredible, and it gave me a chance to look back at all the incredible people that have helped me along the way, the game that I love so much, what it gave me. And also, maybe what I can say is just I had a little boy dare to dream when he was young. So I hope everybody who's young in the stadium, young at home, hopefully they have also a dream and they pursue it with the best abilities they can, and it can bring you to a place like here tonight or to Newport to get inducted into the International Tennis Hall of Fame. It was incredible. I loved every minute, and I'm a little sad it's over, actually.
7: Impressive career for Roger Federer, that certainly an understatement. 20 major singles titles. He was ranked number one for 310 weeks, including a record 237 consecutive weeks. ESPN analyst Andy Roddick knows about that.
24: His legacy will never go away. A lot of people saw what he did when everyone was watching. I had a front row seat to how he behaved when nobody was watching. And Mirka made that point so thoughtfully during the induction ceremony. He's the type of guy where in a training room, someone leaves a piece of trash without saying anything, he throws it away, right? Like he operates with that sort of thoughtfulness all the time, never forgets names, always looks you in the eye, was never better than anyone outside of the tennis court, only inside of the boundaries. So listen, he made my life hard for 10 years, and I'll consider him a friend forever. I just love the way he goes about his business. And at the core of everything that he believes in is this love for the game, and I'm happy we had this week, starting last Tuesday here in Newport, and now tonight to celebrate my friend Roger.
25: Be very gracious about him, considering that you said he made your life tough for 10 years. I mean, if this guy never exists, he doesn't come on the scene. You got a few Wimbledons. I mean, you got a few more trophies in the case.
24: That's okay. Yeah, listen, Roger spoke about the journey, the camaraderie, the community of tennis. that doesn't often know whether it's a Wimbledon title or not. What we'll share forever is bigger than that. I know he has those relationships all across tennis.
25: So many people, when they watch this guy play tennis, just felt things they'd never felt before watching an athlete.
24: Yeah, he was fantastic. I mean, I played, we talk about his five finals. I was in one of them in 2006, and he could turn any stadium into a home game, even for an American playing here in the U.S. Open final, but it was well-deserved.
7: Andy Roddick, who happens to be the last American man to win a Grand Slam singles title. That was the U.S. Open in 2003. Back to baseball. Padres, a 5-0 shutout of the Reds, who were shut out for the 15th time this season. As for the Mets and Rays,
15: the 1-1 swing and a fly ball left center field. Mullins racing back at the track. It is gone. Mark Vientos goes deep to left center field in his first game back. He gives the Mets a 2-0 lead in the seventh inning.
7: 880 ESPN New York, 3-2 the final as the Mets get the win.
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1: How good is that? Are you not entertained?
2: Number 4.
7: Astros maintain their 2-game lead in the division with a win over the White Sox and a first for Nelson Velasquez since joining Houston. KBME.
15: Swings and hammers. Left field. There's your first. How do you like that? Astros take the lead on Velasquez's laser shot to left field.
2: Number 3.
7: For Washington, Dalen Lyle with a solo shot in the fifth against the Marlins. Then he put them in front in the seventh. Nationals Radio Network.
2: The 1-0.
15: Lyle cracks one. Deep right field. Back toward the bullpen. And it is gone. Off the facing of the second deck. And the Nationals lead 4-3.
2: Number 2.
7: Washington getting two homers from Lyle. Cubs get a 3-homer night. Cubs Radio Network.
15: Drilled in the air, deep left field. It's got a chance. Gone. Good call, Ron. You liked the matchup, and so did Alex Bregman. Here's another deep drive. Get out the tape measure. Long gone. Cubs go back to back. Alex Bregman with his second of the game. A long drive. Home run to left. His third of the game. And the Cubs with their ninth have just set a team record.
2: Number 1.
7: At Fenway, Red Sox and Mariners came down to the 10th. WEEI.
15: 3 balls and 2 strikes. Bases loaded. The payoff. Swing at a high fly ball. Center field. That'll get it done. Eli White will score, and the Red Sox win another impossible ball game. His first Fenway game since May. Trevor Story has a moment made for a long time. 9-8 the final.
7: Boston's first win after trailing by at least 3 in the 8th inning in more than 2 years. Cal Raleigh with a solo home run in the loss. 7th homer in his last 10 games. Number 20 on the season. 5th consecutive 20-homer season. Well, they're smiling at the very least in L.A. That's next. 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
31: 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The Braves trying to make it 8 in a row against the Giants.
32: Swing a fly ball to deep center field. Cox back to the wall. Cox is going to leap, and it's out of his reach and a home run.
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7: 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We're just over a week away from the start of the NFL season. College football hits full stride this weekend, but speaking of hits, there were the top two teams in the NL Central meeting at Wrigley, and coming off a weekend that saw Pete Crow Armstrong go yard 5 times in 2 games, Monday would feature Alex Bregman.
36: And the 2-2.
37: Drilled in the air, deep left field. It's got a chance. Gone. Good call, run. You like the matchup? And so did Alex Bregman. A 2-run homer, a line drive. Straight away in left field, and the Cubs have opened up a 6-0 lead. Here's another deep drive. Get out the tape measure. Long gone. Cubs go back-to-back. Alex Bregman with his second of the game.
36: This is the way I make my living.
37: Yeah, if you lob it, I'm going to whack it. And that's exactly what Bregman just did. A long drive. Home run to left. His third of the game, and the Cubs, with their 9th, have just set a team record. Most homers in a game in franchise history.
7: They're the 4th different team in Major League history to hit 9 homers in a game. Cubs Radio Network with the calls. Cubs, a 17-3 rout of the Brewers. Chicago with 62 home runs in the month of August, second most in a calendar month in baseball history. In 2019, the Yankees had 74 in August of that summer. Cubs with the 17-3 win over the Brewers. Nine homers. Alex Bregman had three of them.
0: What's the best part of a massive day like this?
1: It's fun. It's a blast. Obviously, playing in front of this atmosphere, it's a lot cooler doing it at home. So just happy with the team effort today, honestly. Big win for us, and ready to go to bed and get back after it tomorrow.
0: Are you superstitious at all? Will you take anything you did from today and carry it over to tomorrow?
1: Try and do it again.
0: What did you think of what Clay Holmes did for you guys? It again, and just another awesome start.
1: Thought he was awesome. I thought he had 5-6 pitches working, mixed in a few four seams today, some curveball, sweeper, cutter combo, three different spins, and the sinker changeup was great as well. So I thought he did a great job just attacking his zone and not giving in.
7: Bregman with Marquee Sports Network after the win over Milwaukee. 12 homers for Bregman in the month of August, second most in baseball behind his teammate, Pete Crow Armstrong, who has 14. Kyle Harrison for Milwaukee, 3 2/3, gave up 9 earned runs and 5 homers. He had an ERA of 1.5 in his first two starts against the Cubs this season, including 7 shutout innings with 11 strikeouts on May 20th at Wrigley. Didn't fare as well in this one. Cubs with the 17-3 win. Braves went into Monday with the longest active win streak in the majors. They put their 7-game win streak on the line with the Giants in town.
3: 2-2. Hill swings, lines it over first. That's a fair ball. It'll reach the fence on a couple of bounces. Kisner has scored. Furman has scored. And into second with a pinch hit 2-run double is Turner Hill. Giants lead 5-3.
5: Here's the pitch. Eldridge swings, line drive, base hit into left field. Turner being waved around third. Yastrzemski up with it. The throw home is not in time. Hill in with a head first dive. Bryce Eldridge delivers. It's 6-3 Giants.
7: Call on KNBR. Giants a 7-3 win over the Braves, who have that 7-game win streak come to an end. Giants have won 10 of their 12 matchups against the Braves over the last two seasons, including 5 straight wins at Truist Park. Rafael Devers, 1-for-3 with his 30th home run of the season. First Giants player to reach 30 in a season before September, since Barry Bonds did it in 2004. In the American League, Central and West continue to be battleground divisions. In the Central, White Sox trying to put a little more cushion between themselves and Cleveland. Guardians idle on Monday. Astros leading the West, starting the week with a 2-game lead in the division. Houston hosting Chicago.
12: Swings and hammers. Left field. There's your first. How do you like that? Astros take the lead on Velasquez's laser shot to left field.
7: His first as an Astro. KBME with the call. Astros double up the White Sox 6-3. Chicago losing back-to-back games following their 4-game win streak. They lead the Central by 3 games. First time since 2021 they'll enter September leading the division. As for the Astros, Yordan Alvarez 1-for-3 with a walk and an RBI. He'd be the first player to lead the league in Triple Crown categories entering September since Dick Allen in 1972. Astros maintain their lead over the Rangers in the AL West as Texas was keeping pace. Jacob DeGrom shutting down the Athletics.
14: 2-2. Swing and a miss. Slider downstairs. McNeil chases and DeGrom strikes his former teammate out.
7: 105-3 the fan. Rangers an 8-1 win over the Athletics. DeGrom 7 innings. No earned runs. No walks. 8 strikeouts. His second shutout outing in his last 3 starts. Rangers get the win. 15th game this season where they've scored 8 runs or more. Athletics now 12-30 since the All-Star break. That's the worst in Major League Baseball. Rangers with the win. 2 games behind Houston in the West. Game and a half behind Cleveland for the 3rd wild card spot in the American League. And as for the division, Astros still holding the lead by 2. That means they will enter September with the division lead for the 8th time in the last 10 seasons. They won the division in 6 of those previous 7 instances. SportsCenter All Night, ESPN Radio.
2: Aaron Donald is back.
4: Good to be able to get Aaron back into the mix. It's going to be a day at a time for us, and then we'll see what that ramp-up period looks like, but we're obviously excited to be able to have him back.
6: Once you choose to come back, you're all the way back in. So everything just played out how it played out, and we're here now.
7: He is once again Rams defensive tackle. Aaron Donald, though, did not practice Monday. Coach Sean McVay saying it was part of the plan all along. Speaking of having a plan, Rams general manager Les Snead says the plan is to go all in this season.
8: I'll keep it simple. We've talked about our era with Matthew Stafford, who's the MVP in this. Let's make the most of that time together, right? We should. We believe that's the right thing to do because we're fortunate to have the MVP on our team playing quarterback at his age. That's a fortunate thing that we're going to try to take advantage of, and we'll get to the future in the future.
7: As for more of the reaction from inside the Rams facility, ESPN Rams reporter Lindsay Theory.
9: Sean McVay put it best. Everybody has a little extra bounce in their step. But this is what was most interesting to me in learning about this. 14 weeks ago, when this really became a percolating issue for Aaron Donald, one team executive tells me he was actually really surprised to learn that Aaron Donald was even considering coming back. Sean McVay also expressed that he was surprised when Aaron first expressed an interest in returning because, as McVay put it, when he retired, he meant it. And going forward, they continue to have conversations, but Aaron Donald never expressed an interest in returning until, obviously, he did. And now the Rams and Sean McVay are very excited to have him back. Obviously, he's going to be joining Myles Garrett, but he also joins a young front that includes Kobe Turner, Byron Young, and Braden Fisk. And I spoke with Braden Fisk before Donald's decision came down. Braden Fisk telling me, what more could you ask for than playing with two future Hall of Famers?
10: The Rams play their first regular season game in just 10 days. Days in Australia. What can you tell us about the plan to utilize Donald in week one?
9: Yeah, I asked Aaron Donald what his expectation was for week one with that game being in Australia. He tells me that he's taking it day by day. He says he wants to earn everything around here. He doesn't want anything given to him. We really saw that in day one of practice when Aaron Donald was at the back of the line. That's just not something we're quite used to seeing. That being said, there is no timeline really put on his return. He does not want to rush it. Sean McVay will not also set a date as to when we're going to see him in action. But I can tell you that after covering Aaron Donald since 2016, it would be very surprising if we do not see him take the field, at least in some capacity, in that week one matchup against the 49ers in Australia.
7: Sean McVay not wanting to put a timeline on when Aaron Donald will play, but didn't rule out Donald traveling to Australia to play in the season opener against the Niners. How should McVay manage him this season? ESPN analyst Dan Orlovsky.
15: Aaron Donald came back to play one more season and win the Super Bowl, not just to have another year under his belt. And so I think the goal should be starting from the end and working backwards. How do you get the best version of Aaron Donald in January and into February? Because that's what the end result for this team should be. So I think September is a little bit of a feel it out. Is it 10 snaps a game? Is it 12 snaps a game? Is it situational? You're trying not to overexert him early in that season. You're not going to win the Super Bowl in September anyway. So I think it's just trying to figure out what's going to be best for him for the long haul. This is a team that should play 20 games this year. That's a long year. And so I think you're trying to take it slow early on and see what he has.
7: Rams were a Super Bowl favorite before Donald returned, and now they add another key piece on defense to the guys at PTI. Frank Isola, Tony Kornheiser.
17: Hi, Frank. What is your reaction to Aaron Donald coming out of retirement?
18: I think it's great, obviously, for the Rams. I think it's a scary proposition for the rest of the NFL. I understand Aaron Donald hadn't played for 2 years, but when he did play, we're talking about one of the all-time great players. He looks like he's in terrific shape. And obviously, he came back, Tony, because he believes they have a chance to win. And they also added Myles Garrett during the offseason. Between the two of them, they have 236 career sacks or 56 career sacks. So they could be a dominant defense. And if you look at that division, is brutal. With San Francisco and obviously the Super Bowl champs there. The two games they lost in Seattle, week 16, and then the NFC Championship game, they gave up 69 points. That includes 31 in the NFC title game. So the Rams knew they had to get better defensively. How about getting better defensively with these two guys? How are you going to double team them? You can't double team both guys. So they have a chance to be a really, really special team with a great defense.
17: That's very exciting. That division that you're talking about with Seattle, which is the Super Bowl champion, and San Francisco, that's like the group of death in the World Cup. Arizona, there's no chance. Nobody is going to bet that Arizona is going to win any divisional games whatsoever. It's exciting for the league. It gives you a reason to watch a lot of football. What you don't know, and because everybody anticipated this was going to happen, the walk up to this has been months. What you don't know is what Aaron Donald's body is going to feel like after the second game, after the third game, after the fourth game. If Aaron Donald's going to sit in a cold tub and say to himself, what am I doing here? This is completely insane. I mean, it gives everyone a chance to certainly make the Rams, if not the favorite, a favorite. Just one stat going out of this, though. In the last 30 years, the Rams are now on the betting line plus 500 to win the Super Bowl. In the last 30 years, there have been 20 such teams going into a season plus 500 to win a Super Bowl. And what they all have in common is they didn't. None of them won the Super Bowl. So we'll see how the Rams do. We'll see.
11: Yeah. Well, look at it this way. Let me give you a scenario. If they finish with the best record in the NFC, that means you get a bye. They would, in theory, play two games at SoFi. And if they were to win both of them, the Super Bowl is at SoFi. So they may not have to travel at all in the postseason. Pretty amazing. That's it. We're done. Back to you.
7: Rams and their roster certainly formidable, especially on defense. Earlier on the Pat McAfee Show,
13: it just doesn't feel real that Aaron Donald and Myles Garrett are going to line up next to each other. From the beginning of this whole conversation about Myles Garrett coming back and being like, could that entice Aaron Donald to potentially want to come out of retirement? 2 years removed, he retired at the peak of football and of his game as a world champion. 2 years into retirement, I think he was obviously, like most football players, especially at the top, maybe getting a little itch, trying to scratch that itch a little bit, working out, how you doing, keep it moving. Sees Myles Garrett get sent over to Los Angeles Rams, goes, wait a minute, me and Myles Garrett next to each other, somebody's got to get doubled. Somebody's not going to get doubled. One of us is not. This seems like a dream scenario of the Avengers. And then he finds out he can get paid $20 million, up to $30 million to do as such, and he doesn't come back until the end of training camp. I mean, this feels like a perfect setup for Aaron Donald and the Los Angeles Rams.
7: And if the Rams do get another ring?
16: This is a team that has four Hall of Famers on it and a coach that is trending towards being in that conversation as well. That if they're healthy, meaningful game, meaning like win or go home, I don't think anybody can keep it within single digits as long as they're healthy. Oh. It's a long road to get there. And think about the impact that this move can not only have on Aaron Donald, but other people's legacies. Yeah. Matthew Stafford gets another one. He has an MVP in his back pocket. He becomes top five, top seven quarterback of all time conversation. The same with Sean McVay. A second Super Bowl puts him in to a different echelon. I think this, and also it puts pressure on them like we haven't seen in two decades. Like the Patriots going undefeated. That's the type of pressure I think that is in L.A.
7: ESPN analyst Dan Orlovsky. Aaron Donald, back in L.A. Look who's out in L.A. That's next. SportsCenter All Night continues. It's ESPN Radio.
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7: 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First round action continuing at the U.S. Open Monday on the women's side. The top seed moves on.
5: And there it is. Sabalenka survives the first round. Soria pushed her, but she's through. The two-time defending champion and world number one.
7: Sabalenka advancing in straight sets. Two-time reigning U.S. Open champion, seeking to become the first woman to win three straight since Serena Williams did it between 2012 and 2014. The eighth seed, Iga Swiatek, advances in straight sets. Naomi Osaka also moves on in straight sets. Both sets, though, were tiebreakers. Osaka moving into the second round. First season since 2018, she's won a match at all four majors. On the men's side, the two seed moving on, Carlos Alcaraz playing his first singles match since Barcelona in mid-April. We had to withdraw from that event due to a right wrist injury. He's now 21-0 in opening round matches at majors. The eighth seed, Ben Shelton of America, four-set win. Dropped the first set before winning the next three. Shelton was broken three times on serve in the opening set before finally moving on.
12: Started off with a little bit of nerves tonight, but honestly, I found my rhythm at some point through the second set. Obviously, a lot of credit to Talon. He's a difficult player to play. He doesn't give you a lot of rhythm, has an attacking game style, and I found things really difficult for the first set tonight. So, really happy to be out here on Ash again. This is where I feel comfortable and happy to be playing in front of you guys.
14: Understandable, your first round match on Ash. Roger Federer is in the house. The nerves would be there. How do you work your way through the nerves in a match?
12: I think it's situation scenarios I've been in before, been down a set or even worse in this tournament and in other tournaments throughout the year. I think that, you know, knowing that I was going to find my game as it goes and kind of use the crowd as inspiration when I needed it was a big part for me tonight and really helped me through it.
7: Shelton into the second round of the U.S. Open for the fourth consecutive year. As the 8 seed, the 11 seed Francis Tiafoe advances, took him 5 sets. 22nd consecutive major win in first round matches, though 9th consecutive first round win at the U.S. Open, but needed 5 sets to get there. Sports Center All Night, ESPN Radio.
4: Big 12 unanimously agreed to ban professionals from returning to Big 12 schools in all sports. This follows in line with similar concepts announced by the Big 10 and SEC.
6: The obvious has come to fruition. People in college athletics don't want people who leave the NFL and come back to college athletics.
7: Focus will be on the field this week for college football, but it is a key week for college athletics. A shakeup at UCLA, as the school fires athletic director Martin Jarmond on Monday in a letter to the community. The school chancellor explaining the moves, citing that the Bruins athletics, quote, currently carries a significant financial deficit and its current path is not sustainable. Meanwhile, there's the divisiveness in college football over whether players who were on NFL rosters during training camp should be on the field in college this coming week. That will hit a courtroom on Thursday. ESPN's Heather Dinich.
8: Kiffin said earlier today that it's way too early in the week to try to predict if these guys will play on Saturday in the season opener against Clemson, let alone start. He did, however, say that two of them are practicing, former Notre Dame defensive lineman Junior Tui Halamaka and tight end Daquan Wright, who was cut by the Cleveland Browns, are practicing. Both the SEC and Kiffin have said that is not breaking any rules. They're allowed to practice. But the SEC and LSU are both waiting for a judge in Baton Rouge to rule on Thursday whether it's going to uphold the original ruling, which is saying the SEC cannot penalize LSU for having these guys play, or reverse the ruling and say the SEC can enforce strict penalties, which would include suspending Kiffin for half the season if he were to play those guys, and also fining them 50% of the football department's budget and taking away LSU's voting rights. But Kiffin told me this morning that if he's not allowed to play these guys, he's not going to play them. He's going to follow the rules no matter where it comes from, the courts or the SEC.
9: As we wait to see who takes the field for LSU on Saturday night, what is this team, which features over 40 transfers, capable of doing this season?
8: 48 to be exact. It's the second most in the SEC, one of the most in the country, including Sam Levitt at quarterback. This team is capable of playing in the college football playoff this year. If you look at their schedule, ESPN's FPI gives them a 75% chance to beat Clemson and to win every other game on their schedule, with the exception of the game against Texas. So when you look at this roster, with or without these guys who dabbled in the NFL for a skinny minute, there's plenty of talent on all sides of the ball. This is yet another team from the SEC that should be in the committee's top 12.
7: We'll see what happens by the end of the season. LSU has a gauntlet to run first. Lane Kiffin certainly in the spotlight off the field. Meanwhile, at Texas, coach Steve Sarkisian thinks NFL players are NFL players.
10: These players on all of our rosters, not just ours, have been working for 9 months for this moment on Saturday, which then will lead into the next 5 to 6 months. The fact that somebody out there is going to take a player off of an NFL roster and tell somebody who's been doing it for 9 months, go kick rocks, that doesn't sit well with me. I think that's wrong. That morally is wrong. So I think our presidents, ADs, and chancellors got it right, and we'll support it, and we'll fall in line.
7: Meanwhile, our Paul Feinbaum says, focus on the field.
15: It is critical for him to win this game. A couple of weeks ago, Greeny, this was a fait accompli. It was not really going to be close. But there's so many things happening. And by the way, let's say some of these players are eligible. You're talking about players who have not been on that football field in real action. It could be chaotic. And I think that's giving some on the other side, Clemson, a little bit of hope. Because
7: Clemson and LSU this weekend. You'll hear it here on ESPN Radio. SportsCenter All Night continues.
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7: Cubs hit 9 home runs, 3 of them from Alex Bregman. Chicago beats the Brewers 17-3. Ketel Marte returns to the Diamondbacks, apologizing once again. Aaron Donald misses practice Monday, although Coach Sean McVay says that was part of the plan.
32: We've talked about our era with Matthew Stafford, who's the MVP in this. Let's make the most of that time together, because we're fortunate to have the MVP on our team.
33: Les Snead is like, look, not too many teams can have a 37, 38-year-old quarterback who's still an elite quarterback. We do not have to carry him across the finish line.
34: Think about the impact that this move can not only have on Aaron Donald, but other people's legacies. Matthew Stafford gets another one. He has an MVP in his back pocket. He becomes top 5, top 7 quarterback of all time conversation.
7: Rams with a formidable roster as we head to the regular season. Formidable enough to run the table? ESPN analyst Mina Kimes.
1: I think probably the biggest risk to the team in general would be injuries or a lack of depth on the offensive line and the wide receiver position. This came up, of course, during the draft when they took Ty Simpson. And I think it could continue to be an issue, particularly offensive line, because Matthew Stafford, as incredible as he was last season and as good as I expect him to be this year, at his age, there is a disparity in his performance between how he is when he's kept clean versus pressured. That's actually bigger than a lot of quarterbacks in the NFL. And while the Rams' offensive line has been very good and they were healthy last year, they're not very particularly deep, especially at tackle. Alaric Jackson, their left tackle, there's some questions about his availability, a potential suspension. We'll see about that. But if they were to lose him for any meaningful amount of time this season, I do think there'd be a pretty significant drop-off at either of the tackle positions. So that is something I would monitor, as well as receiver. If they were to lose Adams or Nacua, they're not particularly deep there as well. They could lean on their multiple tight end sets as they did last year. But those would be the two things I would look at as areas of concerns for L.A.
7: L.A., maybe looking to go 17-0. Got to do it week by week. But Aaron Donald is, of course, back in the fold, bolstering an even already strong defense. Earlier on ESPN Radio, our Jeff Darlington.
2: No, he's a veteran. He's 35. Yeah, he doesn't want to go to training camp.

0: ability. It's a matter of whether they can stay healthy. But if they can both stay healthy, this is absolutely ridiculous. I have no idea what teams are going to do to combat it.
1: Outside of health, though, it doesn't seem like there's any concerns whatsoever on anybody's part about rust or about any sort of his skill set, you know, dissipating at all.
0: I would say if all of a sudden you saw him and he looked like he'd gained a lot of weight, I mean, he's such a big dude that if he had gained a lot of weight and suddenly you thought, okay, he enjoyed retirement, he doesn't look like that at all. He looks, and the other thing we have to remember here, this is not just some player. This is one of, if not the best defensive player in the history of the NFL. And I don't know that we're necessarily recognizing how different he is than everybody else. Certain people are just built to be able to handle something like this. And I think of the very few on the planet, he is absolutely one of them.
2: The whole damn undefeated talk, Jeff, though, drives me insane.
0: Yeah,
2: I mean, that's a lack of respect for a week in, week out, and how hard it is to win on Sundays.
0: Well, I think also the fact that, I mean, I fully recognize how good this team is going to be, but they're in a division that does not, even when the Patriots nearly did it, they were in the AFC East, and the Jets, Bills, and Dolphins were all pretty horrific at that point. So, like, that's not what they're dealing with in LA. I mean, it's the defending champs who, by the way, should be better this year. Like, that defense was monstrous last year, and I think they're going to be really good again. The 49ers, who knows if they can field a team with their injuries, but if they can, Kyle Shanahan always has his guys ready, and him and Sean McVay have huge battles. So if you told me that this was certain divisions in the league, I could buy it. I don't think that it is possible to go undefeated in that division.
3: Especially with the white hot spotlight on Los Angeles as we go into this season with that roster. It's what everybody's been talking about, including here on ESPN Radio.
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6: I know that the Rams are the big winner with Aaron Donald coming back. I think the second biggest winner in all of this is the Seattle Seahawks, the defending champs in their own division, because they only have two starters from the Super Bowl who aren't on the team. One of them, Kenneth Walker III, the Super Bowl MVP, goes to Kansas City, but they draft Jadarian Price, and Charbonnet is going to return from injury at some point, be 100%. They're flying under the radar in a really significant way. Not flying under the radar where we're not talking about them at all, but the focus is not on them to repeat in the way it has been in other champions in years past, because we're all looking at the Rams now. They're the villains of the NFL. They're the Dodgers. They are stacked. They are loaded with stars. Everyone, if you're not a Rams fan, wants them to fail. And we're all going to be focused on them. And that allows Seattle, I think, some grace here that most Super Bowl champions, defending champs, don't get.
4: The Golix.
7: Guess where the Rams ranked last year when sending four pass rushers in the league with a 31% pressure rate last year? Number one in the freaking NFL. And now they added Myles Garrett and Aaron Donald in the offseason. You've got a guy who took a year off of football, coming back and joining a line that added the reigning defensive player of the year, and already had a whole trove of young players playing really well for Mike Shula.
4: The Rich Eisen Show.
8: If you want to somehow bottle them both up, oh, this guy did really well against Donald before. Sure, any given Sunday. You face him twice, you know his tendencies, you know this, you know that, fine. You face Garrett, if you're a 49er, once every 4 years. Okay, facing Donald and Garrett together, that's a once-a-week proposition now for the NFL.
4: Matt and Myron.
9: Projected. You don't think it's ridiculous?
10: No, not 14. That's the favorite to win the Super Bowl.
9: Give me the percentage chance that you think the Rams could go undefeated.
10: 68? 70?
9: 68?
10: Potentially. Now, granted.
9: Wait.
10: Hold on a second.
9: You think there is a 68% chance the Rams are going undefeated?
10: Listen, I wasn't in your math class, so I don't know. Like, maybe it's a little high in the projection. But no, I think it's possible.
9: Okay, but that's not 68%.
10: What's the percentage?
9: 2%.
10: Okay, somewhere between 2 and 68.
4: Freddie and Harry.
11: For the first time since Kurt Warner, the greatest show on turf, we look at this Rams team that has the expectation of not just making it to the Super Bowl, but winning the whole damn thing. If you are the Rams, Not saying you're not

0: used to being the hunted, but not like this.
1: Amber and Ian.
2: It's the mere presence of Aaron Donald and Myles Garrett. Both of those guys require being double teamed. And yeah. So then what? Because there's only so many O-linemen you have.
1: Game night.
3: It was Myles Garrett. Once they added Myles Garrett, he was like, oh, hold on. So you can't double team me? I mean, you can, but, you know, your quarterback is going to get destroyed by Myles Garrett, so you basically can't. And I'm sure he probably retired partly because he got tired of double teams. You don't have to worry about that when you share a defensive line with Myles Garrett.
4: The question is, after being off for 2 years, can you actually go full throttle?
0: Questions are going to be answered between now and wintertime. Sports Center all night, ESPN Radio. Also over the weekend, the Jaguars trading for quarterback Quinn Ewers. On the Rich Eisen Show, their coach Liam Cohen.
5: I think Quinn, you know, really followed him a ton at Texas. We interviewed him coming out of the draft and really liked the guy. He's got a great sense of, you know, football. He gets the quarterback position. He's played it at a high level. He was highly recruited, five-star quarterback, all those things. But really appreciated what he put on tape last year in Miami when he got some of those opportunities to go play, beat Tampa in one of those games there back at home. And I thought he did some really nice things. He's got arm talent, that's for sure. And now it's just about getting him onboarded. Nick Mullins and Joey Aguilar are right here right now as well with us. And all these guys are all hands on deck trying to get him up to speed. Spencer Whipple, our quarterback's coach, obviously very involved. And myself and Grant Yudinski will be a little bit more involved with Trevor as we lead up into the game.
0: Ewers played four games last season, completed two-thirds of his passes, 622 yards, three touchdowns, three picks as well. Raiders could wind up starting Fernando Mendoza sooner rather than later, but should they? Earlier on ESPN Radio, former quarterback and Super Bowl champ Nick Foles.
6: I think you just look at the track record at the teams that have done it the best, or the team that has really done it the best being the Green Bay Packers through the years. Obviously, they had guys that were in the system, you know, Brett Favre, Aaron Rodgers, and now it's Jordan Love, right? This is different. Kirk Cousins is coming in with someone he's familiar with, but on a different team being the Raiders. I'm big in just letting the rookie sit for and learning from Kirk, watching the game, getting to experience game day, the weekly prep. It's very different than college. I know winning a national championship at Indiana, winning the Heisman Trophy, playing at a high level, being with Coach Cignetti, who demands a lot, is going to be so valuable to him in his transition to the NFL. It already has been. But if I was the coach, I'm not. I know the fans want to see him play. I get it. For his longevity and his development, I think it's super valuable to let a veteran and Kirk Cousins go run this offense, prepare for these games, and allow Fernando to sit on the sidelines and watch him do that.
0: We'll see when he gets to play this season as a rookie. He's no rookie, but he did earn a roster spot. Odell Beckham Jr. is now back with the New York Giants.
7: It was a different feeling. It was, you know, something that I was prepared for, but you never know exactly how it feels until you're really dealing with it. So just truly proud of myself, you know, whatever the outcome was, like I came and I gave my best effort and I earned the right, you know, to be here. Like this wasn't given to me. You know, I was given the opportunity, but I wasn't given making it here where I'm at. So I'm truly happy about it. But like I say, not satisfied until I find ways to continue to get better and bring my best. You know, I talked to the coaches about it. I said, hold me to the highest standard. It's how it's always been for me, how it always will be. If you see me on a day where you feel like I'm not giving my best, like, wake up, you know what I mean? Like, be better, do better. So I'm excited about that. And as far as what I feel like I could do on the field, I feel confident in that. You know, and I've never allowed anything anyone says to, like, shake that confidence, no matter what. People are going to talk about me regardless, good, bad, whatever it is. It just kind of comes with the nature of truly the hard work that I put in to be able to have that opportunity for someone to speak about me, even on a bad day. You know, slow news days, sometimes people are going to use my name to boost their own whatever it is. So it is what it is. It comes with the territory. You know, my focus will always be just kind of block that out and come here, produce, and be the best me I could be.
0: Odell Beckham Jr. earning one of the 53 spots on the Giants roster. SportsCenter all night, ESPN Radio. OBJ back with the Giants. Back to baseball, where Ketel Marte is back with the Diamondbacks. Monday playing his first game since August 16th in Atlanta. in a stint on the IL, which started with that unexpected absence from a game in Boston. Through an interpreter, he explained,
8: "Me llevo bien con Tori, incluso le, en este momento creo que le fallé por no por ni siquiera con, conversar con él, ¿sabe? 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
9: "I get along really well with Tori, and you know, in that instance, I failed him by not showing up. That morning, I woke up, my body was in pain, and I just couldn't react. No one made the decision for me. I'm the one that made the decision to not show up."
8: "Claro, yo como hombre me voy a parar enfrente de ellos, voy a pedirle disculpas, sabe. Yo espero que acepten mi disculpa. Sabe, un error. Nosotros somos humanos, y yo creo que un error lo comete cualquiera."
9: Definitely. Like a man, I'm going to stand up in front of them, ask for forgiveness. We're human. We all commit mistakes."
10: "Can tell, do you have a message for the fans?
9: ¿Algún mensaje para la afición?
11: The other times it has happened, I asked for it to never happen again. And it's something that is a work in progress. And I think he told you he's human and he's not perfect. And we all have bad moments and bad days and things that we regret. And for him to come up here and tell you guys that, I know it wasn't easy. And this is as much progress as I've seen him make in communicating with you guys and with me."
0: Marte back in the lineup for the Diamondbacks, who lose to the Phillies 2-1. Phillies finish August at a major league best 21-7 that month. Red Sox facing the Mariners at Fenway. They score two in the bottom of the eighth, one in the bottom of the ninth, and then in the bottom of the tenth.
12: Three balls and two strikes. Bases loaded. The payoff. Swinging a high fly ball. Center field. That'll get it done. Off the monster. Eli White will score. And the Red Sox win another impossible ball game. His first Fenway game since May. Trevor Story has a moment made for a long time. 9-8 the final.
0: His sixth career walk-off hit. WEEI with the call. Red Sox the 9-8 win. Orioles a one-run victory. 2-1 over the Rockies. Baltimore moving half game behind the Guardians for the third wildcard spot in the American League. Being honored in Queens. That's next. Sports Center all night. It's ESPN Radio.
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0: 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Over the weekend, Roger Federer inducted into the Tennis Hall of Fame in Newport. On the heels of that, Monday, he was honored in New York at the U.S. Open.
24: It's been incredible, and it gave me a chance to look back at all the incredible people that have helped me along the way, the game that I love so much, what it gave me, and also maybe what I can say is just... I had a little boy dare to dream when he was young. So I hope everybody who's young in the stadium, young at home, hopefully they have also a dream and they pursue it with the best ability they can, and it can bring you to a place like here tonight or to Newport to get inducted into the International Tennis Hall of Fame. It was incredible. I loved every minute, and I'm a little sad it's over, actually.
0: Impressive career for Rogers. Federer, certainly an understatement. 20 major singles titles. He was ranked number one for 310 weeks, including a record 237 consecutive weeks. ESPN analyst Andy Roddick knows about that.
25: His legacy will never go away. A lot of people saw what he did when everyone was watching. I had a front row seat to how he behaved when nobody was watching. And Mirka made that point so thoughtfully during the induction ceremony. He's the type of guy where in a training room, someone leaves a piece of trash without saying anything, he throws it away, right? Like he operates with that sort of thoughtfulness all the time, never forgets names, always looks you in the eye, was never better than anyone outside of the tennis court, only inside of the boundaries. So listen, he made my life hard for 10 years, and I'll consider him a friend forever. I just love the way he goes about his business. And at the core of everything that he believes in is this love for the game, and I'm happy we had this week, starting last Tuesday here in Newport, and now tonight to celebrate my friend Roger.
26: Be very gracious about him, considering that you said he made your life tough for 10 years. I mean, if this guy never exists, if he doesn't come on the scene, you got a few Wimbledons. I mean, you got a few more trophies in the case.
25: That's okay. Yeah, listen, Roger spoke about the journey, the camaraderie, the community of tennis. That doesn't often know whether it's a Wimbledon title or not. What we'll share forever is bigger than that. I know he has those relationships all across tennis.
26: So many people, when they watch this guy play tennis, just felt things they'd never felt before watching an athlete.
25: Yeah, he was fantastic. I mean, I played, we talk about his 5 finals. I was in one of them in 2006, and he could turn any stadium into a home game, even for an American playing here in the U.S. Open final, but it was well-deserved.
0: Andy Roddick, who happens to be the last American man to win a Grand Slam singles title. That was the U.S. Open in 2003. Back to baseball. Padres, a 5-0 shutout of the Reds, who are shut out for the 15th time this season. As for the Mets and Rays,
27: the 1-1.
12: Swing and a fly ball, left center field. Mullins racing back at the track. It is gone! Mark Vientos goes deep to left center field in his first game back. He gives the Mets a 2-0 lead in the seventh inning.
0: 880 ESPN New York, 3-2 the final as the Mets get the win.
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3: How good is that? Are you not entertained?
2: Number 4.
0: Astros maintain their 2-game lead in the division with a win over the White Sox and a first for Nelson Velasquez since joining Houston. AVME.
4: Swings and hammers. Left field. There's your first. How do you like that? Astros take the lead on Velasquez's laser shot to left field.
2: Number 3.
0: For Washington, Dalen Lyle with a solo shot in the fifth against the Marlins. Then he put them in front in the seventh. Nationals Radio Network.
2: The 1-0.
3: Lyle cracks one. Deep right field. Back toward the bullpen. And it is gone. Off the facing of the second deck. And the Nationals lead 4-3.
2: Number 2.
0: Washington getting 2 homers from Lyle. Cubs get a 3-homer night. Cubs Radio Network.
5: Drilled in the air. Deep left field. It's got a chance. Gone. Like the matchup, and so did Alex Bregman. Here's another deep drive. Get out the tape measure. Long gone. Cubs go back to back. Alex Bregman with his second of the game. A long drive. Home run to left. His third of the game. And the Cubs with their ninth have just set a team record.
2: Number 1.
0: At Fenway, Red Sox and Mariners came down to the 10th. WEEI.
12: Three balls and two strikes. Bases loaded. The payoff.

0: Boston's first win after trailing by at least three in the eighth inning in more than 2 years. Cal Raleigh with a solo home run in the loss. Seventh homer in his last 10 games. Number 20 on the season. Fifth consecutive 20-homer season. Well, they're smiling at the very least in L.A. That's next. SportsCenter all night at ESPN Radio.
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5: 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The Braves trying to make it 8 in a row against the Giants.
17: Swing a fly ball to deep center field. Cox back to the wall. Cox is going to leap, and it's out of his reach and a home run.
5: The Phillies and D-backs go at it in Arizona.
18: Stott swings and drives it high and deep to right field. It is well on its way.
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0: 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We're just over a week away from the start of the NFL season. College football hits full stride this weekend, but speaking of hits, there were the top two teams in the NL Central meeting at Wrigley, and coming off a weekend that saw Pete Crow Armstrong go yard five times in two games, Monday would feature Alex Bregman.
3: And the 2-2.
21: Drilled in the air, deep left field. It's got a chance. Gone. Good call, run. You like the matchup? And so did Alex Bregman. A two-run homer, a line drive, straight away in left field, and the Cubs have opened up a 6-0 lead. Here's another deep drive. Get out the tape measure. Long gone. Cubs go back-to-back. Alex Bregman with his second of the game.
22: This is the way I make my living.
23: Yeah, if you don't lob it, I'm going to whack it.
21: And that's exactly what Bregman just did. A long drive, home run to left. His third of the game. And the Cubs, with their ninth, have just set a team record. Most homers in a game in franchise history.
0: They're the fourth different team in Major League history to hit nine homers in a game. Cubs Radio Network with the calls. Cubs, a 17-3 rout of the Brewers. Chicago with 62 home runs in the month of August, second most in a calendar month in baseball history. In 2019, the Yankees had 74 in August of that summer. Cubs with the 17-3 win over the Brewers. Nine homers. Alex Bregman had three of them.
24: What's the best part of a massive day like this?
25: No, it's fun. It's a blast. Obviously, playing in front of this atmosphere, it's a lot cooler doing it at home. So just happy with the team effort today. Honestly, a big win for us, and ready to go to bed and get back after it tomorrow.
24: Are you superstitious at all? Will you take anything you did from today and carry it over to tomorrow?
25: Try and do it again.
24: What did you think of Clay Holmes did for you guys? It again, and just another awesome start.
25: Thought he was awesome. I thought he had 5-6 pitches working, mixed in a few four seams today, some curveball, sweeper, cutter combo, three different spins, and the sinker changeup was great as well. So I thought he did a great job just attacking his zone and not giving in.
0: Bregman with Marquee Sports Network after the win over Milwaukee. 12 homers for Bregman in the month of August, second most in baseball behind his teammate, Pete Crow Armstrong, who has 14. Kyle Harrison for Milwaukee, 3 2/3, gave up 9 earned runs and 5 homers. He had an ERA of 1.5 in his first two starts against the Cubs this season, including 7 shutout innings with 11 strikeouts on May 20th at Wrigley. Didn't fare as well in this one. Cubs with the 17-3 win. Braves went into Monday with the longest active win streak in the majors. They put their 7-game win streak on the line with the Giants in town.
26: 2-2. Hill swings, lines it over first. That's a fair ball. It'll reach the fence on a couple of bounces. Kisner has scored. Furman has scored. And into second with a pinch hit 2-run double is Turner Hill. Giants lead 5-3.
27: Here's the pitch. Eldridge swings, line drive, base hit into left field. Turner being waved around third. Yastrzemski up with it. The throw home is not in time. Hill in with a head first dive. Bryce Eldridge delivers. It's 6-3 Giants.
0: Call on KNBR. Giants a 7-3 win over the Braves, who have that 7-game win streak come to an end. Giants have won 10 of their 12 matchups against the Braves over the last two seasons, including 5 straight wins at Truist Park. Rafael Devers, 1-for-3 with his 30th home run of the season. First Giants player to reach 30 in a season before September, since Barry Bonds did it in 2004. In the American League, Central and West continue to be battleground divisions. In the Central, White Sox trying to put a little more cushion between themselves and Cleveland. Guardians idle on Monday. Astros leading the West, starting the week with a 2-game lead in the division. Houston hosting Chicago.
28: Swings and hammers. Left field. There's your first. How do you like that? Astros take the lead on Velasquez's
1: Laser shot to left field.
0: His first as an Astro. KBME with the call. Astros double up the White Sox 6-3. Chicago losing back-to-back games following their four-game win streak. They lead the Central by three games. First time since 2021 they'll enter September leading the division. As for the Astros, Yordan Alvarez, 1-for-3 with a walk and an RBI. He'd be the first player to lead the league in Triple Crown categories entering September since Dick Allen in 1972. Astros maintain their lead over the Rangers in the AL West as Texas was keeping pace. Jacob DeGrom shutting down the Athletics.
2: 2-2. Swing and a miss. Slider downstairs. McNeil chases and DeGrom strikes his former teammate out.
0: 105-3 the fan. Rangers an 8-1 win over the Athletics. DeGrom, 7 innings. No earned runs, no walks, 8 strikeouts. His second shutout outing in his last 3 starts. Rangers get the win. 15th game this season where they've scored 8 runs or more. Athletics now 12-30 since the All-Star break. That's the worst in Major League Baseball. Rangers with the win. 2 games behind Houston in the West. Game and a half behind Cleveland for the 3rd wild card spot in the American League. And as for the division, Astros still holding the lead by 2. That means they will enter September with the division lead for the 8th time in the last 10 seasons. They won the division in 6 of those previous 7 instances. SportsCenter All Night, ESPN Radio.
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4: Good to be able to get Aaron back into the mix. It's going to be a day at a time for us, and then we'll see what that ramp-up period looks like, but we're obviously excited to be able to have him back.
6: Once you choose to come back, you're all the way back in. So everything just played out how it played out, and we're here now.
0: He is once again a Rams defensive tackle. Aaron Donald, though, did not practice Monday. Coach Sean McVay saying it was part of the plan all along. Speaking of having a plan, Rams general manager Les Snead says the plan is to go all in this season.
7: I'll keep it simple. We've talked about our era with Matthew Stafford, who's the MVP in this. Let's make the most of that time together, right? We should. We believe that's the right thing to do because we're fortunate to have the MVP on our team playing quarterback at his age. That's a fortunate thing that we're going to try to take advantage of, and we'll get to the future in the future.
0: As for more of the reaction from inside the Rams facility, ESPN Rams reporter Lindsay Theory.
8: Sean McVay put it best. Everybody has a little extra bounce in their step. But this is what was most interesting to me in learning about this. 14 weeks ago, when this really became a percolating issue for Aaron Donald, one team executive tells me he was actually really surprised to learn that Aaron Donald was even considering coming back. Sean McVay also expressed that he was surprised when Aaron first expressed an interest in returning because, as McVay put it, when he retired, he meant it. And going forward, they continue to have conversations, but Aaron Donald never expressed an interest in returning until, obviously, he did. And now the Rams and Sean McVay are very excited to have him back. Obviously, he's going to be joining Myles Garrett, but he also joins a young front that includes Kobe Turner, Byron Young, and Braden Fisk. And I spoke with Braden Fisk before Donald's decision came down. Braden Fisk telling me, what more could you ask for than playing with 2 future Hall of Famers?
9: The Rams play their first regular season game in just 10 days. Days in Australia. What can you tell us about the plan to utilize Donald in week 1?
8: Yeah, I asked Aaron Donald what his expectation was for week 1 with that game being in Australia. He tells me that he's taking it day by day. He says he wants to earn everything around here. He doesn't want anything given to him. We really saw that in day 1 of practice when Aaron Donald was at the back of the line. That's just not something we're quite used to seeing. That being said, there is no timeline really put on his return. He does not want to rush it. Sean McVay will not also set a date as to when we're going to see him in action. But I can tell you that after covering Aaron Donald since 2016, it would be very surprising if we do not see him take the field, at least in some capacity, in that week 1 matchup against the 49ers in Australia.
0: Sean McVay not wanting to put a timeline on when Aaron Donald will play, but didn't rule out Donald traveling to Australia to play in the season opener against the Niners. How should McVay manage him this season? ESPN analyst Dan Orlovsky.
4: Aaron Donald came back to play one more season and win the Super Bowl, not just to have another year under his belt. And so I think the goal should be starting from the end and working backwards. How do you get the best version of Aaron Donald in January and into February? Because that's what the end result for this team should be. So I think September is a little bit of a feel it out. Is it 10 snaps a game? Is it 12 snaps a game? Is it situational? You're trying not to overexert him early in that season. You're not going to win the Super Bowl in September anyway. So I think it's just trying trying to figure out what's going to be best for him for the long haul. This is a team that should play 20 games this year. That's a long year. And so I think you're trying to take it slow early on and see what he has.
0: Rams were a Super Bowl favorite before Donald returned, and now they add another key piece on defense. To the guys at PTI, Frank Isola, Tony Kornheiser.
10: Hi, Frank. What is your reaction to Aaron Donald coming out of retirement?
11: I think it's great, obviously, for the Rams. I think it's a scary proposition for the rest of the NFL. I understand Aaron Donald hadn't played for 2 years, but when he did play, we're talking about one of the all-time great players. He looks like he's in terrific shape. And obviously, he came back, Tony, because he believes they have a chance to win. And they also added Myles Garrett during the offseason. Between the two of them, they have 236 career sacks, or 56 career sacks. So they could be a dominant defense. And if you look at that division, is brutal. With San Francisco and obviously the Super Bowl champs there. The two games they lost in Seattle, week 16, and then the NFC Championship game, they gave up 69 points. That includes 31 in the NFC title game. So the Rams knew they had to get better defensively. How about getting better defensively with these two guys? How are you going to double team them? You can't double team both guys. So they have a chance to be a really, really special team with a great defense.
10: That's very exciting. That division that you're talking about with Seattle, which is the Super Bowl champion, and San Francisco, that's like the group of death in the World Cup. Arizona, there's no chance. Nobody is going to bet that Arizona is going to win any divisional games whatsoever. It's exciting for the league. It gives you a reason to watch a lot of football. What you don't know, and because everybody anticipated this was going to happen, the walk up to this has been months. What you don't know is what Aaron Donald's body is going to feel like after the second game, after the third game, after the fourth game. If Aaron Donald's going to sit in a cold tub and say to himself, what am I doing here? This is completely insane. I mean, it gives everyone a chance to certainly make the Rams, if not the favorite, a favorite. Just one stat going out of this, though. In the last 30 years, the Rams are now on the betting line plus 500 to win the Super Bowl. In the last 30 years, there have been 20 such teams going into a season plus 500 to win a Super Bowl. And what they all have in common is they didn't. None of them won the Super Bowl. So we'll see how the Rams do. We'll see.
11: Yeah. Well, look at it this way. Let me give you a scenario. If they finish with the best record in the NFC, that means you get a bye. They would, in theory, play two games at SoFi. And if they were to win both of them, the Super Bowl is at SoFi.
10: SoFi.
11: So they may not have to travel at all in the postseason. Pretty amazing. That's it. We're done. Back to you.
0: Rams and their roster certainly formidable, especially on defense. Earlier on the Pat McAfee Show,
12: it just doesn't feel real that Aaron Donald and Myles Garrett are going to line up next to each other. From the beginning of this whole conversation about Myles Garrett coming back and being like, could that entice Aaron Donald to potentially want to come out of retirement? 2 years removed, he retired at the peak of football and of his game as a world champion. 2 years into retirement, I think he was obviously, like most football players, especially at the top of the game, maybe getting a little itch, you know, trying to scratch that itch a little bit, working out, how you doing, keep it moving. Sees Myles Garrett get sent over to Los Angeles Rams. He goes, wait a minute, me and Myles Garrett next to each other, somebody's got to get doubled. Somebody's not going to get doubled. One of us is not. This seems like a dream scenario of the Avengers. And then he finds out he can get paid $20 million, up to $30 million to do as such, and he doesn't come back until the end of training camp. I mean, this feels like a perfect setup for Aaron Donald and the Los Angeles Rams.
0: And if the Rams do get another ring?
4: This is a team that has four Hall of Famers on it and a coach that is trending towards being in that conversation as well. That if they're healthy, meaningful game, meaning like win or go home, I don't think anybody can keep it within single digits as long as they're healthy. Oh. It's a long road to get there. And think about the impact that this move can not only have on Aaron Donald, but other people's legacies. Matthew Stafford gets another one. He has an MVP in his back pocket. He becomes top five, top seven quarterback of all time conversation. The same with Sean McVay. A second Super Bowl puts him in to a different echelon. I think this, and also it puts pressure on them like we haven't seen in two decades. Like the Patriots going undefeated. That's the type of pressure I think that is in L.A.
0: ESPN analyst Dan Orlovsky. Aaron Donald, back in L.A. Look who's out in L.A. That's next. SportsCenter All Night continues. It's ESPN Radio.
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1: 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First round action continuing at the U.S. Open Monday on the women's side. The top seed moves on.
2: And there it is. Sabalenka survives the first round.
3: By 2 sets to love, 6-2.
2: Soria pushed her. But she's through. The two-time defending champion and world number one.
1: Sabalenka advancing in straight sets. Two-time reigning U.S. Open champion, seeking to become the first woman to win 3 straight since Serena Williams did it between 2012 and 2014. The 8 seed, Iga Swiatek, advances in straight sets. Naomi Osaka also moves on in straight sets. Both sets, though, were tiebreakers. Osaka moving into the second round. First season since 2018, she's won a match at all 4 majors. On the men's side, the 2 seed moving on. Carlos Alcaraz playing his first singles match since Barcelona in mid-April. We had to withdraw from that event due to a right wrist injury. He's now 21-0 in opening round matches at majors. The 8th seed, Ben Shelton of America, 4-set win, dropped the first set before winning the next 3. Shelton was broken 3 times on serve in the opening set before finally moving on.
4: Started off with a little bit of nerves tonight, but honestly, I found my rhythm at some point through the second set. Obviously, a lot of credit to Talon. He's a difficult player to play. He doesn't give you a lot of rhythm, has an attacking game style, and I found things really difficult for the first set tonight. So really happy to be out here on Ash again. This is where I feel comfortable and happy to be playing in front of you guys.
5: Understandable, your first round match on Ash. Roger Federer is in the house. The nerves would be there. How do you work your way through the nerves in a match?
4: I think it's situation scenarios I've been in before. Been down a set or even worse in this tournament and in other tournaments throughout the year. I think that, you know, knowing that I was going to find my game as it goes and kind of use the crowd as inspiration when I needed it was a big part for me tonight and really helped me through it.
1: Shelton into the second round of the U.S. Open for the 4th consecutive year as the 8th seed. The 11 seed Francis Tiafoe advances, took him 5 sets, 22nd consecutive major win in first round matches, though 9th consecutive first round win at the U.S. Open, but needed 5 sets to get there. SportsCenter All Night, ESPN Radio.
6: Big 12 unanimously agreed to ban professionals from returning to Big 12 schools in all sports. This follows in line with similar concepts announced by the Big 10 and SEC.
7: The obvious has come to fruition. People in college athletics don't want people who leave the NFL and come back to college athletics.
1: Focus will be on the field this week for college football, but it is a key week for college athletics. A shakeup at UCLA, as the school fires athletic director Martin Jarman on Monday in a letter to the community. The school chancellor explaining the moves, citing that the Bruins athletics, quote, currently carries a significant financial deficit and its current path is not sustainable. Meanwhile, there's the divisiveness in college football over whether players who were on NFL rosters during training camp should be on the field in college this coming week. That will hit a courtroom on Thursday. ESPN's Heather Dinich.
8: Kiffin said earlier today that it's way too early in the week to try to predict if these guys will play on Saturday in the season opener against Clemson, let alone start. He did, however, say that 2 of them are practicing. Former Notre Dame defensive lineman Junior Tui Halamaka and tight end Daquan Wright, who was cut by the Cleveland Browns, are practicing. Both the SEC and Kiffin have said that is not breaking any rules. They're allowed to practice. But the SEC and LSU are both waiting for a judge in Baton Rouge to rule on Thursday whether it's going to uphold the original ruling, which is saying the SEC cannot penalize LSU for having these guys play, or reverse the ruling and say the SEC can enforce strict penalties, which would include suspending Kiffin for half the season if he were to play those guys, and also fining them 50% of the football department's budget and taking away LSU's voting rights. But Kiffin told me this morning that if he's not allowed to play these guys, he's not going to play them. He's going to follow the rules no matter where it comes from, the courts or the SEC.
9: As we wait to see who takes the field for LSU on Saturday night, what is this team, which features over 40 transfers, capable of doing this season?
8: 48 to be exact. It's the second most in the SEC, one of the most in the country, including Sam Levitt at quarterback. This team is capable of playing in the college football playoff this year. If you look at their schedule, ESPN's FPI gives them a 75% chance to beat Clemson and to win every other game on their schedule, with the exception of the game against Texas. So when you look at this roster, with or without these guys who dabbled in the NFL for a skinny minute, there's plenty of talent on all sides of the ball. This is yet another team from the SEC that should be in the committee's top 12.
1: We'll see what happens by the end of the season. LSU has a gauntlet to run first. Lane Kiffin certainly in the spotlight off the field. Meanwhile, at Texas, Coach Steve Sarkisian thinks NFL players are NFL players.
10: These players on all of our rosters, not just ours, have been working for 9 months for this moment on Saturday, which then will lead into the next 5 to 6 months. The fact that somebody out there is going to take a player off of an NFL roster and tell somebody who's been doing it for 9 months, go kick rocks, that doesn't sit well with me. I think that's wrong. That morally is wrong. So I think our presidents, ADs, and chancellors got it right, and we'll support it, and we'll fall in line.
1: Meanwhile, our Paul Feinbaum says, focus on the field.
11: It is critical for him to win this game. A couple of weeks ago, Greeny, this was a fait accompli. It was not really going to be close. But there's so many things happening. And by the way, let's say some of these players are eligible. You're talking about players who have not been on that football field in real action. It could be chaotic. And I think that's giving some on the other side, Clemson, a little bit of hope. Because
1: Clemson and LSU this weekend. You'll hear it here on ESPN Radio. SportsCenter All Night continues.
12: Tuesday's Rich Eisen Show is going to be great. 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Josh Pate will join us to break it all down. The Patriots Four Downs will be going down with Seth Wickersham in studio, and Jim Harbaugh also stops by. 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
1: Cubs hit 9 home runs, 3 of them from Alex Bregman. Chicago beats the Brewers 17-3. Ketel Marte returns to the Diamondbacks, apologizing once again. Aaron Donald misses practice Monday, although Coach Sean McVay says that was part of the plan.
24: We've talked about our era with Matthew Stafford, who's the MVP in this. Let's make the most of that time together, because we're fortunate to have the MVP on our team.
25: Les Snead is like, look, not too many teams can have a 37, 38-year-old quarterback who's still an elite quarterback. We do not have to carry him across the finish line.
26: Think about the impact that this move can not only have on Aaron Donald, but other people's legacies. Matthew Stafford gets another one. He has an MVP in his back pocket. He becomes top 5, top 7 quarterback of all time conversation.
1: Rams with a formidable roster as we head to the regular season. Formidable enough to run the table? ESPN analyst Mina Kimes.
27: I think probably the biggest risk to the team in general would be injuries or a lack of depth on the offensive line and the wide receiver position. This came up, of course, during the draft when they took Ty Simpson. And I think it could continue to be an issue, particularly offensive line, because Matthew Stafford, as incredible as he was last season and as good as I expect him to be this year, at his age, there is a disparity in his performance between how he is when he's kept clean versus pressured. That's actually bigger than a lot of quarterbacks in the NFL. And while the Rams' offensive line has been very good and they were healthy last year, they're not very particularly deep, especially at tackle. Alaric Jackson, their left tackle, there's some questions about his availability, a potential suspension. We'll see about that. But if they were to lose him for any meaningful amount of time this season, I do think there'd be a pretty significant drop-off at either of the tackle positions. So that is something I would monitor, as well as receiver. If they were to lose Adams or Nacua, they're not particularly deep there as well. They could lean on their multiple tight end sets as they did last year. But those would be the two things I would look at as areas of concerns for L.A.
1: L.A., maybe looking to go 17-0. Got to do it week by week. But Aaron Donald is, of course, back in the fold, bolstering an even already strong defense. Earlier on ESPN Radio, our Jeff Darlington.
28: No, he's a veteran. He's 35. Yeah, he doesn't want to go to training camp. Of course, he's okay with week one. He just doesn't want to do camp, which is what, I mean, that was the foregone conclusion for most of camp, that that was going to be the case. He wanted to make sure his body was ready, but he had no business being in there. But, I mean, I don't think you can overstate this tandem of Myles Garrett and Aaron Donald. It's easily, there's never been two players of their magnitude as opposing pass rushers on the same field. It's historic. And if Aaron Donald can hold up, I'm not worried about whether he still has

0: remember here, this is not just some player. This is one of, if not the best defensive player in the history of the NFL. And I don't know that we're necessarily recognizing how different he is than everybody else. Certain people are just built to be able to handle something like this. And I think of the very few on the planet, he is absolutely one of them.
1: The whole damn undefeated talk, Jeff, though, drives me insane.
0: Yeah,
1: I mean, that's a lack of respect for a week in, week out, and how hard it is to win on Sundays.
0: Well, I think also the fact that, I mean, I fully recognize how good this team is going to be, but they're in a division that does not, even when the Patriots nearly did it, they were in the AFC East, and the Jets, Bills, and Dolphins were all pretty horrific at that point. So, like, that's not what they're dealing with. In LA. I mean, it's the defending champs who, by the way, should be better this year. Like, that defense was monstrous last year, and I think they're going to be really good again. The 49ers, who knows if they can field a team with their injuries, but if they can, Kyle Shanahan always has his guys ready, and him and Sean McVay have huge battles. So if you told me that this was certain divisions in the league, I could buy it. I don't think that it is possible to go undefeated in that division.
2: Especially with the white hot spotlight on Los Angeles as we go into this season with that roster. It's what everybody's been talking about, including here on ESPN Radio.
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5: I know that the Rams are the big winner with Aaron Donald coming back. I think the second biggest winner in all of this is the Seattle Seahawks, the defending champs in their own division, because they only have two starters from the Super Bowl who aren't on the team. One of them, Kenneth Walker III, the Super Bowl MVP, goes to Kansas City, but they draft Jadarian Price, and Charbonnet is going to return from injury at some point, be 100%. They're flying under the radar in a really significant way. Not flying under the radar where we're not talking about them at all, but the focus is not on them to repeat in the way it has been in other champions in years past, because we're all looking at the Rams now. They're the villains of the NFL. They're the Dodgers. They are stacked. They are loaded with stars. Everyone, if you're not a Rams fan, wants them to fail. And we're all going to be focused on them. And that allows Seattle, I think, some grace here that most Super Bowl champions, defending champs, don't get.
3: The Golics.
6: Guess where the Rams ranked last year when sending four pass rushers in the league with a 31% pressure rate last year? Number one in the freaking NFL. And now they added Myles Garrett and Aaron Donald in the offseason. You've got a guy who took a year off of football, coming back and joining a line that added the reigning defensive player of the year, and already had a whole trove of young players playing really well for Mike Shula.
3: The Rich Eisen Show.
7: If you want to somehow bottle them both up, oh, this guy did really well against Donald before. Sure, any given Sunday. You face him twice, you know his tendencies, you know this, you know that, fine. You face Garrett, if you're a 49er, once every 4 years. Okay, facing Donald and Garrett together, that's a once-a-week proposition now for the NFL.
3: Matt and Myron.
8: Projected. You don't think it's ridiculous?
9: No, not 14. That's the favorite to win the Super Bowl.
8: Give me the percentage chance that you think the Rams could go undefeated.
9: 68? 70?
8: 68?
9: Potentially. Now, granted.
8: Wait.
9: Hold on a second.
8: You think there is a 68% chance the Rams are going undefeated?
9: Listen, I wasn't in your math class, so I don't know. Like, maybe it's a little high in the projection. But no, I think it's possible.
8: Okay, that's not okay? 68%.
9: What's the percentage?
8: 2%.
9: Okay, somewhere between 2 and 68.
3: Freddie and Harry.
10: For the first time since Kurt Warner, the greatest show on turf, we look at this Rams team that has the expectation of not just making it to the Super Bowl, but winning the whole damn thing. If you are the Rams, not saying you're not used to being the hunted, but not like this.
3: Amber and Ian.
11: It's the mere presence of Aaron Donald and Myles Garrett. Both of those guys require being double teamed. And yeah. So then what? Because there's only so many O-linemen you have.
3: Game night.
12: It was Myles Garrett. Once they added Myles Garrett, he was like, oh, hold on. So right. You can't double team me? I mean, you can, but, you know, your quarterback is going to get destroyed by Myles Garrett, so you basically can't. And I'm sure he probably retired partly because he got tired of double teams. You don't have to worry about

0: that when you share a defensive line with Myles Garrett.
1: The question is, after being off for 2 years, can you actually go full throttle?
2: 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Also over the weekend, the Jaguars trading for quarterback Quinn Ewers. On the Rich Eisen Show, their coach Liam Cohen.
3: I think Quinn, you know, really followed him a ton at Texas. We interviewed him coming out of the draft and really liked the guy. He's got a great sense of, you know, football. He gets the quarterback position. He's played it at a high level. He was highly recruited, 5-star quarterback, all those things. But really appreciated what he put on tape last year in Miami when he got some of those opportunities to go play, beat Tampa in one of those games there back at home. And I thought he did some really nice things. He's got arm talent, that's for sure. And now it's just about getting him onboarded. Nick Mullins and Joey Aguilar are right here right now as well with us. And all these guys are all hands on deck trying to get him up to speed. Spencer Whipple, our quarterback's coach, obviously very involved. And myself and Grant Yudinski will be a little bit more involved with Trevor as we lead up into the game.
2: Ewers played 4 games last season, completed 2/3 of his passes, 622 yards, 3 touchdowns, 3 picks as well. Raiders could wind up starting Fernando Mendoza sooner rather than later, but should they? Earlier on ESPN Radio, former quarterback and Super Bowl champ Nick Foles.
4: I think you just look at the track record at the teams that have done it the best, or the team that has really done it the best being the Green Bay Packers through the years. Obviously, they had guys that were in the system, you know, Brett Favre, Aaron Rodgers, and now it's Jordan Love, right? This is different. Kirk Cousins is coming in with someone he's familiar with, but on a different team being the Raiders. I'm big in just letting the rookie sit for and learning from Kirk, watching the game, getting to experience game day, the weekly prep. It's very different than college. I know winning a national championship at Indiana, winning the Heisman Trophy, playing at a high level, being with Coach Cignetti, who demands a lot, is going to be so valuable to him and his transition to the NFL. It already has been. But if I was the coach, I'm not. I know the fans want to see him play. I get it. For his longevity and his development, I think it's super valuable to let a veteran and Kirk Cousins go run this offense, prepare for these games, and allow Fernando to sit on the sidelines and watch him do that.
2: We'll see when he gets to play this season as a rookie. He's no rookie, but he did earn a roster spot. Odell Beckham Jr. is now back with the New York Giants.
5: It was a different feeling. It was, you know, something that I was prepared for, but you never know exactly how it feels until you're really dealing with it. So just truly proud of myself, you know, whatever the outcome was, like I came and I gave my best effort and I earned the right, you know, to be here. Like this wasn't given to me. You know, I was given the opportunity, but I wasn't given making it here where I'm at. So I'm truly happy about it. But like I say, not satisfied until I find ways to continue to get better and bring my best. You know, I talked to the coaches about it. I said, hold me to the highest standard. It's how it's always been for me, how it always will be. If you see me on a day where you feel like I'm not giving my best, like, wake up. You know what I mean? Like, be better, do better. So I'm excited about that. And as far as what I feel like I could do on the field, I feel confident in that. You know, and I've never allowed anything anyone says to, like, shake their confidence, no matter what. People are going to talk about me regardless, good, bad, whatever it is. It just kind of comes with the nature of truly the hard work that I put in to be able to have that opportunity for someone to speak about me, even on a bad day. You know, slow news days, sometimes people are going to use my name to boost their own whatever it is. So it is what it is. It comes with the territory. You know, my focus will always be just kind of block that out and come here, produce, and be the best me I could be.
2: Odell Beckham Jr. earning one of the 53 spots on the Giants roster. SportsCenter all night, ESPN Radio. OBJ back with the Giants. Back to baseball, where Ketel Marte is back with the Diamondbacks. Monday playing his first game since August 16th in Atlanta in a stint on the IL, which started with that unexpected absence from a game in Boston. Through an interpreter, he explained,
6: me llevo bien con Tori. Incluso en este momento creo que le fallé. 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
7: I get along really well with Torrey, and you know, in that instance, I failed him by not showing up. That morning, I woke up, my body was in pain, and I just couldn't react. No one made the decision for me. I'm the one that made the decision to not show up.
6: Claro, yo como hombre me voy a parar enfrente de ellos, voy a pedirle disculpas, ¿sabes? 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O sea, un error, nosotros somos humanos y yo creo que un error lo comete cualquiera.
7: Definitely. Like a man, I'm going to stand up in front of them, ask for forgiveness. We're human. We all commit mistakes.
8: Can tell, do you have a message for the fans?
7: ¿Algún mensaje para la afición?
9: The other times that it's happened, I asked for it to never happen again. And it's something that is a work in progress. And I think he told you he's human and he's not perfect. And we all have bad moments and bad days and things that we regret. And for him to come up here and tell you guys that, I know it wasn't easy. And this is as much progress as I've seen him make in communicating with you guys and with me.
2: Marte back in the lineup for the Diamondbacks, who lose to the Phillies 2-1. Phillies finish August at a major league best 21-7 that month. Red Sox facing the Mariners. At Fenway, they scored two in the bottom of the eighth, one in the bottom of the ninth, and then in the bottom of the tenth.
10: Three balls and two strikes. Bases loaded. The payoff. Swinging a high fly ball. Center field. That'll get it done. Off the monster. Eli White will score. And the Red Sox win another impossible ball game. His first Fenway game since May. Trevor Story has a moment made for a long time. 9-8 the final.
2: His sixth career walk-off hit. WEEI with the call. Red Sox the 9-8 win. Orioles a one-run victory. 2-1 over the Rockies. Baltimore moving half game behind the Guardians for the third wildcard spot in the American League. Being honored in Queens. That's next. SportsCenter all night. It's ESPN Radio.
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2: 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Over the weekend, Roger Federer inducted into the Tennis Hall of Fame in Newport. On the heels of that, Monday, he was honored in New York at the U.S. Open.
1: It's been incredible, and it gave me a chance to look back at all the incredible people that have helped me along the way, the game that I love so much, what it gave me, and also maybe what I can say is just I had a little boy dare to dream when he was young. So I hope everybody who's young in the stadium, young at home, hopefully they have also a dream and they pursue it with the best ability they can, and can bring it to a place like here tonight or to Newport to get inducted into the International Tennis Hall of Fame. It was incredible. I loved every minute, and I'm a little sad it's over, actually.
2: Impressive career for Roger Federer, that certainly an understatement. 20 major singles titles. He was ranked number one for 310 weeks, including a record 237 consecutive weeks. ESPN analyst Andy Roddick knows about that.
22: His legacy will never go away. A lot of people saw what he did when everyone was watching. I had a front row seat to how he behaved when nobody was watching. And Mirka made that point so thoughtfully during the induction ceremony. He's the type of guy where in a training room, someone leaves a piece of trash without saying anything, he throws it away, right? Like he operates with that sort of thoughtfulness all the time, never forgets names, always looks you in the eye, was never better than anyone outside of the tennis court, only inside of the boundaries. So listen, he made my life hard for 10 years, and I'll consider him a friend forever. I just love the way he goes about his business. And at the core of everything that he believes in is this love for the game, and I'm happy we had this week, starting last Tuesday here in Newport, and now tonight to celebrate my friend Roger.
23: Be very gracious about him, considering that you said he made your life tough for 10 years. I mean, if this guy never exists, he doesn't come on the scene, you got a few Wimbledons, I mean, you got a few more trophies in the case.
22: That's okay. Yeah, listen, Roger spoke about the journey, the camaraderie, the community of tennis. That doesn't often know whether it's a Wimbledon title or not. What we'll share forever is bigger than that. I know he has those relationships all across tennis.
23: So many people, when they watch this guy play tennis, just felt things they'd never felt before watching an athlete.
22: Yeah, he was fantastic. I mean, I played, we talk about his five finals. I was in one of them in 2006, and he could turn any stadium into a home game, even for an American playing here in the U.S. Open final, but it was well-deserved.
2: Andy Roddick, who happens to be the last American man to win a Grand Slam singles title. That was the U.S. Open in 2003. Back to baseball. Padres, a 5-0 shutout of the Reds, who are shut out for the 15th time this season. As for the Mets and Rays,
10: the 1-1 swing and a fly ball left center field. Mullins racing back at the track. It is gone. Mark Vientos goes deep to left center field in his first game back. He gives the Mets a 2-0 lead in the seventh inning.
2: 880 ESPN New York, 3-2 the final as the Mets get the win.
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11: Number four.
2: Astros maintain their 2-game lead in the division with a win over the White Sox and a first for Nelson Velasquez since joining Houston. ABME.
26: Swings and hammers. Left field.
3: is your first. How do you like that? Astros take the lead on Velasquez's laser shot to left field.
11: Number three.
2: For Washington, Dalen Lyle with a solo shot in the fifth against the Marlins. Then he put them in front in the seventh. Nationals Radio Network.
4: The 1-0.
3: Lyle cracks one. Deep right field. Back toward the bullpen. And it is gone. Off the facing of the second deck. And the Nationals lead 4-3.
11: Number two.
2: Washington getting two homers from Lyle. Cubs get a three-homer night. Cubs Radio Network.
3: Drilled in the air. Deep left field. It's got a chance. Gone. You like the matchup, and so did Alex Bregman. Here's another deep drive. Get out the tape measure. Long gone. Cubs go back to back. Alex Bregman with his second of the game. A long drive. Home run to left. His third of the game. And the Cubs, with their ninth, have just set a team record.
11: Number one.
2: At Fenway, Red Sox and Mariners came down to the 10th. WEEI.
10: Three balls and two strikes. Bases loaded. The payoff. Swinging a high fly ball. Center field. That'll get it done. Off the monster. Eli White will score. And the Red Sox win another impossible ball game. His first Fenway game since May. Trevor Story has a moment made for a long time. 9-8 the final.
2: Boston's first win after trailing by at least three in the eighth inning in more than 2 years. Cal Raleigh with a solo home run in the loss. Seventh homer in his last 10 games. Number 20 on the season. Fifth consecutive 20-homer season. Well, they're smiling at the very least in L.A. That's next. 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
3: Coming up on SportsCenter All Night. The Braves trying to make it 8 in a row against the Giants.
4: Swing a fly ball to deep center field. Cox back to the wall. 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
3: The Phillies and D-backs go at it in Arizona.
5: Stott swings and drives it high and deep to right field. 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
3: We have the latest on Lane Kiffin trying to get former NFL players on LSU's roster.
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8: 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We're just over a week away from the start of the NFL season. College football hits full stride this weekend, but speaking of hits, there were the top two teams in the NL Central meeting at Wrigley, and coming off a weekend that saw Pete Crow Armstrong go yard five times in two games, Monday would feature Alex Bregman.
9: And the 2-2.
10: Drilled in the air, deep left field. It's got a chance. Gone. Good call, run. You like the matchup? And so did Alex Bregman. A two-run homer, a line drive, straight away in left field, and the Cubs have opened up a 6-0 lead. Here's another deep drive. Get out the tape measure. Long gone. Cubs go back-to-back. Alex Bregman with his second of the game.
9: This is the way I make my living.
11: Yeah.
9: If you don't lob it, I'm going to whack it.
10: And that's exactly what Bregman just did. A long drive. Home run to left. His third of the game. And the Cubs, with their ninth, have just set a team record. Most homers in a game in franchise history.
8: They're the fourth different team in Major League history to hit nine homers in a game. Cubs Radio Network with the calls. Cubs, a 17-3 rout of the Brewers. Chicago with 62 home runs in the month of August, second most in a calendar month in baseball history. In 2019, the Yankees had 74 in August of that summer. Cubs with the 17-3 win over the Brewers. Nine homers. Alex Bregman had three of them.
12: What's the best part of a massive day like this?
13: Oh, it's fun. It's a blast. Obviously, playing in front of this atmosphere, it's a lot cooler doing it at home. So just happy with the team effort today, honestly. Big win for us, and ready to go to bed and get back after it tomorrow.
12: Are you superstitious at all? Will you take anything you did from today and carry it over to tomorrow?
13: Try and do it again.
12: What did you think of what Clay Holmes did for you guys? It again, and just another awesome start.
13: Thought he was awesome. I thought he had 5-6 pitches working, mixing a few four seams today, some curveball, sweeper, cutter combo, three different spins, and the sinker changeup was great as well. So I thought he did a great job just attacking his zone and not giving in.
8: Bregman with Marquee Sports Network after the win over Milwaukee. 12 homers for Bregman in the month of August, second most in baseball behind his teammate, Pete Crow Armstrong, who has 14. Kyle Harrison for Milwaukee, 3 2/3, gave up 9 earned runs and 5 homers. He had an ERA of 1.5 in his first two starts against the Cubs this season, including 7 shutout innings with 11 strikeouts on May 20th at Wrigley. Didn't fare as well in this one. Cubs with the 17-3 win. Braves went into Monday with the longest active win streak in the majors. They put their 7-game win streak on the line with the Giants in town.
4: 2-2. Hill swings, lines it over first. That's a fair ball. It'll reach the fence on a couple of bounces. Kisner has scored. Furman has scored. And into second with a pinch hit 2-run double is Turner Hill. Giants lead 5-3. Here's the pitch. Eldridge swings, line drive, base hit into left field. Turner being waved around third. Yastrzemski up with it. The throw home is not in time. Hill in with a head first dive.
11: Bryce Eldridge delivers. It's 6-3 Giants.
8: Call on KNBR. Giants, a 7-3 win over the Braves, who had that seven-game win streak come to an end. Giants have won 10 of their 12 matchups against the Braves over the last two seasons, including five straight wins at Truist Park. Rafael Devers, 1-for-3 with his 30th home run of the season. First Giants player to reach 30 in a season before September, since Barry Bonds did it in 2004. In the American League, Central and West continue to be battleground divisions. In the Central, White Sox trying to put a little more cushion between themselves and Cleveland. Guardians idle on Monday. Astros leading the West, starting the week with a two-game lead in the division. Houston hosting Chicago.
14: Swings and hammers. Left field. There's your first. How do you like that? Astros take the lead on Velasquez's laser shot to left field.
8: His first as an Astro. KBME with the call. Astros double up the White Sox 6-3. Chicago losing back-to-back games following their four-game win streak. They lead the Central by three games. First time since 2021 they'll enter September leading the division. As for the Astros, Yordan Alvarez, 1-for-3 with a walk and an RBI. He'd be the first player to lead the league in Triple Crown categories entering September since Dick Allen in 1972. Astros maintain their lead over the Rangers in the AL West as Texas was keeping pace. Jacob DeGrom shutting down the Athletics.
15: 2-2. Swing and a miss. Slider downstairs. McNeil chases and DeGrom strikes his former teammate out.
8: 105-3, the Fan. Rangers an 8-1 win over the Athletics. DeGrom, seven innings, no earned runs, no walks, eight strikeouts. His second shutout outing in his last three starts. Rangers get the win. 15th game this season where they've scored eight runs or more. Athletics now 12-30 since the All-Star break. That's the worst in Major League Baseball. Rangers with the win. Two games behind Houston in the West. Game and a half behind Cleveland for the third wild card spot in the American League. And as for the division, Astros still holding the lead by two. That means they will enter September with the division lead for the eighth time in the last 10 seasons. They won the division in six of those previous seven instances. SportsCenter All Night, ESPN Radio.
16: Aaron Donald is back.
17: Good to be able to get Aaron back into the mix. It's going to be a day at a time for us, and then we'll see what that ramp-up period looks like, but we're obviously excited to be able to have him back.
18: Once you choose to come back, you're all the way back in. So everything just played out how it played out, and we're here now.
8: He is once again Rams defensive tackle. Aaron Donald, though, did not practice Monday. Coach Sean McVay saying it was part of the plan all along. Speaking of having a plan, Rams general manager Les Snead says the plan is to go all in this season.
19: I'll keep it simple. We've talked about our era with Matthew Stafford, who's the MVP in this. Let's make the most of that time together, right? We should. We believe that's the right thing to do because we're fortunate to have the MVP on our team playing quarterback at his age. That's a fortunate thing that we're going to try to take advantage of, and we'll get to the future in the future.
8: As for more of the reaction from inside the Rams facility, ESPN Rams reporter Lindsay Theory.
20: Sean McVay put it best. Everybody has a little extra bounce in their step. But this is what was most interesting to me in learning about this. 14 weeks ago, when this really became a percolating issue for Aaron Donald, one team executive tells me he was actually really surprised to learn that Aaron Donald was even considering coming back. Sean McVay also expressed that he was surprised when Aaron first expressed an interest in returning because, as McVay put it, when he retired, he meant it. And going forward, they continue to have conversations, but Aaron Donald never expressed an interest in returning until, obviously, he did. And now the Rams and Sean McVay are very excited to have him back. Obviously, he's going to be joining Myles Garrett, but he also joins a young front that includes Kobe Turner, Byron Young, and Braden Fisk. And I spoke with Braden Fisk before Donald's decision came down. Braden Fisk telling me, what more could you ask for than playing with two future Hall of Famers?
21: The Rams play their first regular season game in just 10 days in Australia. What can you tell us about the plan to utilize Donald in week one?
20: Yeah, I asked Aaron Donald what his expectation was for week one with that game being in Australia. He tells me that he's taking it day by day. He says he wants to earn everything around here. He doesn't want anything given to him. We really saw that in day one of practice when Aaron Donald was at the back of the line. That's just not something we're quite used to seeing. That being said, there is no timeline really put on his return. He does not want to rush it. Sean McVay will not also set a date as to when we're going to see him in action. But I can tell you that after covering Aaron Donald since 2016, it would be very surprising if we do not see him take the field, at least in some capacity, in that week one matchup against the 49ers in Australia.
8: Sean McVay not wanting to put a timeline on when Aaron Donald will play, but didn't rule out Donald traveling to Australia to play in the season opener against the Niners. How should McVay manage him this season? ESPN analyst Dan Orlovsky.
0: Aaron Donald came back to play one more season and win the Super Bowl, not just to have another year under his belt. And so I think the goal should be starting from the end and working backwards. How do you get the best version of Aaron Donald in January and into February? Because that's what the end result for this team should be. So I think September is a little bit of a feel it out. Is it 10 snaps a game? Is it 12 snaps a game? Is it situational? You're trying not to overexert him early in that season. You're not going to win the Super Bowl in September anyway. So I think it's just trying to figure out what's going to be best for him for the long haul. This is a team that should play 20 games this year. That's a long year. And so I think you're trying to take it slow early on and see what he has.
8: Rams were a Super Bowl favorite before Donald returned, and now they add another key piece on defense to the guys at PTI. Frank Isola, Tony Kornheiser.
2: Hi, Frank. What is your reaction to Aaron Donald coming out of retirement?
22: I think it's great, obviously, for the Rams. I think it's a scary proposition for the rest of the NFL. I understand Aaron Donald hadn't played for 2 years, but when he did play, we're talking about one of the all-time great players. He looks like he's in terrific shape. And obviously, he came back, Tony, because he believes they have a chance to win. And they also added Myles Garrett during the offseason. Between the two of them, they have 236 career sacks, or 56 career sacks. So they could be a dominant defense. And if you look at that division, is brutal. With San Francisco and obviously the Super Bowl champs there. The two games they lost in Seattle, week 16, and then the NFC Championship game, they gave up 69 points. That includes 31 in the NFC title game. So the Rams knew they had to get better defensively. How about getting better defensively with these two guys? How are you going to double team them? You can't double team both guys. So they have a chance to be a really, really special team with a great defense.
2: That's very exciting. That division that you're talking about with Seattle, which is the Super Bowl champion, and San Francisco, that's like the group of death in the World Cup. Arizona, there's no chance. Nobody is going to bet that Arizona is going to win any divisional games whatsoever. It's exciting for the league. It gives you a reason to watch a lot of football. What you don't know, and because everybody anticipated this was going to happen, the walk up to this has been months. What you don't know is what Aaron Donald's body is going to feel like after the second game, after the third game, after the fourth game. If Aaron Donald's going to sit in a cold tub and say to himself, what am I doing here? This is completely insane. I mean, it gives everyone a chance to certainly make the Rams, if not the favorite, a favorite. Just one stat going out of this, though. In the last 30 years, the Rams are now on the betting line plus 500 to win the Super Bowl. In the last 30 years, there have been 20 such teams going into a season plus 500 to win a Super Bowl. And what they all have in common is they didn't. None of them won the Super Bowl. So we'll see how the Rams do. We'll see.
22: Yeah. Well, look at it this way. Let me give you a scenario. If they finish with the best record in the NFC, that means you get a bye. They would, in theory, play two games at SoFi. And if they were to win both of them, the Super Bowl is at SoFi. So they may not have to travel at all in the postseason. Pretty amazing. That's it. We're done. Back to you.
8: Rams and their roster certainly formidable, especially on defense. Earlier on the Pat McAfee Show,
7: it just doesn't feel real that Aaron Donald and Myles Garrett are going to line up next to each other. From the beginning of this whole conversation about Myles Garrett coming back and being like, could that entice Aaron Donald to potentially want to come out of retirement? 2 years removed, he retired at the peak of football and of his game as a world champion. 2 years into retirement, I think he was obviously, like most football players, especially at the top, maybe getting a little itch, trying to scratch that itch a little bit, working out, how you doing, keep it moving. Sees Myles Garrett get sent over to Los Angeles Rams, he goes, wait a minute, me and Myles Garrett next to each other, somebody's got to get doubled.
1: somebody's not going to get doubled. One of us is not. This seems like a dream scenario of the Avengers. And then he finds out he can get paid $20 million, up to $30 million to do as such, and he doesn't come back until the end of training camp. I mean, this feels like a perfect setup for Aaron Donald and the Los Angeles Rams.
8: And if the Rams do get another ring?
0: This is a team that has four Hall of Famers on it and a coach that is trending towards being in that conversation as well. If they're healthy, meaningful game, meaning like win or go home, I don't think anybody can keep it within single digits as long as they're healthy. Oh. It's a long road to get there. And think about the impact that this move can not only have on Aaron Donald, but other people's legacies. Yeah. Matthew Stafford gets another one. He has an MVP in his back pocket. He becomes top five, top seven quarterback of all time conversation. The same with Sean McVay. A second Super Bowl puts him in to a different echelon. I think this, and also it puts pressure on them like we haven't seen in two decades. Like the Patriots going undefeated. That's the type of pressure I think that is in L.A.
8: ESPN analyst Dan Orlovsky. Aaron Donald, back in L.A. Look who's out in L.A. That's next. SportsCenter All Night continues. It's ESPN Radio.
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1: 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First round action continuing at the U.S. Open Monday on the women's side. The top seed moves on.
2: And there it is. Sabalenka survives the first round.
3: By 2 sets and a 16.
2: Soria pushed her. But she's through. The two-time defending champion and world number one.
1: Sabalenka advancing in straight sets. Two-time reigning U.S. Open champion, seeking to become the first woman to win 3 straight since Serena Williams did it between 2012 and 2014. The 8 seed, Iga Swiatek, advances in straight sets. Naomi Osaka also moves on in straight sets. Both sets, though, were tiebreakers. Osaka moving into the second round. First season since 2018, she's won a match at all 4 majors. On the men's side, the 2 seed moving on, Carlos Alcaraz playing his first singles match since Barcelona in mid-April. We had to withdraw from that event due to a right wrist injury. He's now 21-0 in opening round matches at majors. The 8th seed, Ben Shelton of America, 4-set win, dropped the first set before winning the next 3. Shelton was broken 3 times on serve in the opening set before finally moving on.
4: Started off with a little bit of nerves tonight, but honestly, I found my rhythm at some point through the second set. Obviously, a lot of credit to Talon. He's a difficult player to play. He doesn't give you a lot of rhythm, has an attacking game style, and I found things really difficult for the first set tonight. So really happy to be out here on Ash again. This is where I feel comfortable and happy to be playing in front of you guys.
5: Understandable, your first round match on Ash. Roger Federer is in the house. The nerves would be there. How do you work your way through the nerves in a match?
4: I think it's situation scenarios I've been in before. Been down a set or even worse in this tournament and in other tournaments throughout the year. I think that, you know, knowing that I was going to find my game as it goes and kind of use the crowd as inspiration when I needed it, was a big part for me tonight and really helped me through it.
1: Shelton into the second round of the U.S. Open for the 4th consecutive year. As the 8th seed, the 11th seed, Francis Tiafoe, advances, took him 5 sets. 22nd consecutive major win in first round matches, though 9th consecutive first round win at the U.S. Open, but needed 5 sets to get there. SportsCenter All Night, ESPN Radio.
6: Big 12 unanimously agreed to ban professionals from returning to Big 12 schools in all sports. This follows in line with similar concepts announced by the Big 10 and SEC.
7: The obvious has come to fruition. People in college athletics don't want people who leave the NFL and come back to college athletics.
1: Focus will be on the field this week for college football, but it is a key week for college athletics. A shakeup at UCLA, as the school fires athletic director Martin Jarmond on Monday. In a letter to the community, the school chancellor explaining the moves, citing that the Bruins athletics, quote, currently carries a significant financial deficit and its current path is not sustainable. Meanwhile, there's the divisiveness in college football over whether players who were on NFL rosters during training camp should be on the field in college this coming week. That will hit a courtroom on Thursday. ESPN's Heather Dinich.
8: Kiffin said earlier today that it's way too early in the week to try to predict if these guys will play on Saturday in the season opener against Clemson, let alone start. He did, however, say that 2 of them are practicing, former Notre Dame defensive lineman Junior Tui Halamaka and tight end Daquan Wright, who was cut by the Cleveland Browns, are practicing. Both the SEC and Kiffin have said that is not breaking any rules. They're allowed to practice. But the SEC and LSU are both waiting for a judge in Baton Rouge to rule on Thursday whether it's going to uphold the original ruling, which is saying the SEC cannot penalize LSU for having these guys play, or reverse the ruling and say the SEC can enforce strict penalties, which would include suspending Kiffin for half the season if he were to play those guys, and also fining them 50% of the football department's budget and taking away LSU's voting rights. But Kiffin told me this morning that if he's not allowed to play these guys, he's not going to play them. He's going to follow the rules no matter where it comes from, the courts or the SEC.
9: As we wait to see who takes the field for LSU on Saturday night, what is this team, which features over 40 transfers, capable of doing this season?
8: 48 to be exact. It's the second most in the SEC, one of the most in the country, including Sam Levitt at quarterback. This team is capable of playing in the college football playoff this year. If you look at their schedule, ESPN's FPI gives them a 75% chance to beat Clemson and to win every other game on their schedule with the exception of the game against Texas. So when you look at this roster, with or without these guys who dabbled in the NFL for a skinny minute, there's plenty of talent on all sides of the ball. This is yet another team from the SEC that should be in the committee's top 12.
1: We'll see what happens by the end of the season. LSU has a gauntlet to run first. Lane Kiffin certainly in the spotlight off the field. Meanwhile, at Texas, Coach Steve Sarkisian thinks NFL players are NFL players.
10: These players on all of our rosters, not just ours, have been working for 9 months for this moment on Saturday, which then will lead into the next 5 to 6 months. The fact that somebody out there is going to take a player off of an NFL roster and tell somebody who's been doing it for 9 months, go kick rocks, that doesn't sit well with me. I think that's wrong. That morally is wrong. So I think our presidents, ADs, and chancellors got it right, and we'll support it, and we'll fall in line.
1: Meanwhile, our Paul Feinbaum says, focus on the field.
11: It is critical for him to win this game. A couple of weeks ago, Greeny, this was a fait accompli. It was not really going to be close. But there's so many things happening. And by the way, let's say some of these players are eligible. You're talking about players who have not been on that football field in real action. It could be chaotic. And I think that's giving some on the other side, Clemson, a little bit of hope. Because
1: Clemson and LSU this weekend. You'll hear it here on ESPN Radio. SportsCenter All Night continues.
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1: Cubs hit 9 home runs, 3 of them from Alex Bregman. Chicago beats the Brewers 17-3. Ketel Marte returns to the Diamondbacks, apologizing once again. Aaron Donald misses practice Monday, although Coach Sean McVay says that was part of the plan.
25: We've talked about our era with Matthew Stafford, who's the MVP in this. Let's make the most of that time together because we're fortunate to have the MVP on our team.
26: Les Snead is like, look, not too many teams can have a 37, 38-year-old quarterback who's still an elite quarterback. We do not have to carry him across the finish line.
27: Think about the impact that this move can not only have on Aaron Donald, but other people's legacies. Matthew Stafford gets another one. He has an MVP in his back pocket. He becomes top 5, top 7 quarterback of all time conversation.
1: Rams with a formidable roster as we head to the regular season. Formidable enough to run the table? ESPN analyst Mina Kimes.
8: I think probably the biggest risk to the team in general would be injuries or a lack of depth on the offensive line and the wide receiver position. This came up, of course, during the draft when they took Ty Simpson. And I think it could continue to be an issue, particularly offensive line, because Matthew Stafford, as incredible as he was last season and as good as I expect him to be this year, at his age, there is a disparity in his performance between how he is when he's kept clean versus pressured. That's actually bigger than a lot of quarterbacks in the NFL. And while the Rams offensive line has been very good and they were healthy last year, they're not very particularly deep, especially at tackle. Alaric Jackson, their left tackle, there's some questions about his availability, a potential suspension. We'll see about that. But if they were to lose him for any meaningful amount of time this season, I do think there'd be a pretty significant drop-off at either of the tackle positions. So that is something I would monitor, as well as receiver. If they were to lose Adams or Nacua, they're not particularly deep there as well. They could lean on their multiple tight end sets as they did last year. But those would be the two things I would look at as areas of concerns for L.A.
1: L.A., maybe looking to go 17-0. Got to do it week by week. But Aaron Donald is, of course, back in the fold, bolstering an even already strong defense. Earlier on ESPN Radio, our Jeff Darlington.
28: No, he's a veteran. He's 35. Yeah, he doesn't want to go to training camp. Of course, he's okay with week one. He just doesn't want to do camp, which is what, I mean, that was the foregone conclusion for most of camp, that that was going to be the case. He wanted to make sure his body was ready, but he had no business being in there. But, I mean, I don't think you can overstate this tandem of Myles Garrett and Aaron Donald. It's easily, there's never been two players of their magnitude as opposing pass rushers on the same field. It's historic. And if Aaron Donald can hold up, I'm not worried about whether he still has the ability. It's a matter of whether he can stay healthy. But if they can both stay healthy, this is absolutely ridiculous. I have no idea what teams are going to do to combat it.
29: Outside of health, though, it doesn't seem like there's any concerns whatsoever on anybody's part about rust or about any sort of his skill set, you know, dissipating at all.
28: I would say if all of a sudden you saw him and he looked like he'd gained a lot of weight, I mean, he's such a big dude that if he had gained a lot of weight and suddenly you thought, okay, he enjoyed retirement, he doesn't look like that at all. He looks, and the other thing we have to

0: that this team is going to be, but they're in a division that does not, like, even when the Patriots nearly did it, they were in the AFC East, and the Jets, Bills, and Dolphins were all pretty horrific at that point. So, like, that's not what they're dealing with in L.A. I mean, it's the defending champs who, by the way, should be better this year. Like, that defense was monstrous last year, and I think they're going to be really good again. The 49ers, who knows if they can field a team with their injuries, but if they can, Kyle Shanahan always has his guys ready, and him and Sean McVay have huge battles. So if you told me that this was certain divisions in the league, I could buy it. I don't think that it is possible to go undefeated in that division.
1: Especially with the white hot spotlight on Los Angeles as we go into this season with that roster. It's what everybody's been talking about, including here on ESPN Radio.
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4: I know that the Rams are the big winner with Aaron Donald coming back. I think the second biggest winner in all of this is the Seattle Seahawks, the defending champs in their own division, because they only have two starters from the Super Bowl who aren't on the team. One of them, Kenneth Walker III, the Super Bowl MVP, goes to Kansas City, but they draft Jadarian Price, and Charbonnet is going to return from injury at some point, be 100%. They're flying under the radar in a really significant way. Not flying under the radar where we're not talking about them at all, but the focus is not on them to repeat in the way it has been in other champions in years past, because we're all looking at the Rams now. They're the villains of the NFL. They're the Dodgers. They are stacked. They are loaded with stars. Everyone, if you're not a Rams fan, wants them to fail. And we're all going to be focused on them. And that allows Seattle, I think, some grace here that most Super Bowl champions, defending champs, don't get.
2: The Golics.
5: Guess where the Rams ranked last year when sending four pass rushers in the league with a 31% pressure rate last year? Number one in the freaking NFL. And now they added Myles Garrett and Aaron Donald in the offseason. You've got a guy who took a year off of football, coming back and joining a line that added the reigning defensive player of the year, and already had a whole trove of young players playing really well for Mike Shula.
2: The Rich Eisen Show.
6: If you want to somehow bottle them both up, oh, this guy did really well against Donald before. Sure, any given Sunday. You face him twice, you know his tendencies, you know this, you know that, fine. You face Garrett, if you're a 49er, once every 4 years. Okay, facing Donald and Garrett together, that's a once-a-week proposition now for the NFL.
2: Matt and Myron,
7: projected. You don't think it's ridiculous?
8: No, not for a team that's the favorite to win the Super Bowl.
7: Give me the percentage chance that you think the Rams could go undefeated.
8: 68, 70?
7: 68?
8: Potentially. Now, granted.
7: Wait, whoa.
8: Hold on a second.
7: You think there is a 68% chance the Rams are going undefeated?
8: Listen, I wasn't in your math class, so I don't know. Like, maybe it's a little high in the projection. But no, I think it's possible.
7: Okay, that's not okay? 68%.
8: What's the percentage of
7: 2%.
8: It's possible? 2%. Okay, somewhere between 2 and 68.
2: Freddie and Harry.
9: For the first time since Kurt Warner, the greatest show on turf, we look at this Rams team that has the expectation of not just making it to the Super Bowl, but winning the whole damn thing. If you are the Rams, not saying you're not used to being the hunted, but not like this.
2: Amber and Ian.
10: It's the mere presence of Aaron Donald and Myles Garrett. Both of those guys require being double teamed. And yeah. So then what? Because there's only so many O-linemen you have.
2: Game night.
11: It was Myles Garrett. Once they added Myles Garrett, he was like, oh, hold on. So right. You can't double team me? I mean, you can, but, you know, your quarterback is going to get destroyed by Myles Garrett, so you basically can't. And I'm sure he probably retired partly because he got tired of double teams. You don't have to worry about that when you share a defensive line with Myles Garrett.
12: The question is, after being off for 2 years, can you actually go full throttle?
1: 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SportsCenter all night, ESPN Radio. Also over the weekend, the Jaguars trading for quarterback Quinn Ewers. On the Rich Eisen Show, their coach Liam Cohen.
13: I think Quinn, you know, I really followed him a ton at Texas. We interviewed him coming out of the draft and really liked the guy. He's got a great sensor, you know, football. He gets the quarterback position. He's played it at a high level. He was highly recruited.

0: recruited, five-star quarterback, all those things, but really appreciated what he put on tape last year in Miami when he got some of those opportunities to go play, beat Tampa in one of those games there back at home. And I thought he did some really nice things. He's got arm talent, that's for sure. And now it's just about getting him onboarded. Nick Mullins and Joey Aguilar are right here right now as well with us. And all these guys are all hands on deck trying to get him up to speed. Spencer Whipple, our quarterback's coach, obviously very involved. And myself and Grant Yudinski will be a little bit more involved with Trevor as we lead up into the game.
1: Ewers played four games last season, completed two-thirds of his passes, 622 yards, three touchdowns, three picks as well. Raiders could wind up starting Fernando Mendoza sooner rather than later, but should they? Earlier on ESPN Radio, former quarterback and Super Bowl champ Nick Foles.
2: I think you just look at the track record at the teams that have done it the best, or the team that has really done it the best being the Green Bay Packers through the years. Obviously, they had guys that were in the system, you know, Brett Favre, Aaron Rodgers, and now it's Jordan Love, right? This is different. Kirk Cousins is coming in with someone he's familiar with, but on a different team being the Raiders. I'm big in just letting the rookie sit for and learning from Kirk, watching the game, getting to experience game day, the weekly prep. It's very different than college. I know winning a national championship at Indiana, winning the Heisman Trophy, playing at a high level, being with Coach Cignetti, who demands a lot, is going to be so valuable to him and his transition to the NFL. It already has been. But if I was the coach, I'm not. I know the fans want to see him play. I get it. For his longevity and his development, I think it's super valuable to let a veteran and Kirk Cousins go run this offense, prepare for these games, and allow Fernando to sit on the sidelines and watch him do that.
1: We'll see when he gets to play this season as a rookie. He's no rookie, but he did earn a roster spot. Odell Beckham Jr. is now back with the New York Giants.
3: It was a different feeling. It was, you know, something that I was prepared for, but you never know exactly how it feels until you're really dealing with it. So just truly proud of myself, you know, whatever the outcome was, like I came and I gave my best effort and I earned the right, you know, to be here. Like this wasn't given to me. You know, I was given the opportunity, but I wasn't given making it here where I'm at. So I'm truly happy about it. But like I say, not satisfied until I find ways to continue to get better and bring my best. You know, I talked to the coaches about it. I said, hold me to the highest standard. It's how it's always been for me, how it always will be. If you see me on a day where you feel like I'm not giving my best, like, wake up, you know what I mean? Like, be better, do better. So I'm excited about that. And as far as what I feel like I could do on the field, I feel confident in that, you know? And I've never allowed anything anyone says to, like, shake their confidence, no matter what. People are going to talk about me regardless, good, bad, whatever it is. It just kind of comes with the nature of truly the hard work that I put in to be able to have that opportunity for someone to speak about me, even on a bad day. You know, slow news days, sometimes people are going to use my name to boost their own whatever it is. So it is what it is. It comes with the territory. You know, my focus will always be just kind of block that out and come here, produce, and be the best me I could be.
1: Odell Beckham Jr. earning one of the 53 spots on the Giants roster. SportsCenter All Night, ESPN Radio. OBJ back with the Giants. Back to baseball, where Ketel Marte is back with the Diamondbacks. Monday playing his first game since August 16th in Atlanta in a stint on the IL, which started with that unexpected absence from a game in Boston. Through an interpreter, he explained,
4: me llevo bien con Tori. 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
5: I get along really well with Torrey, and you know, in that instance, I failed him by not showing up. That morning, I woke up, my body was in pain, and I just couldn't react. No one made the decision for me. I'm the one that made the decision to not show up.
4: Claro, yo como hombre me voy a parar enfrente de ellos, voy a pedirle disculpas, ¿sabes? 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
5: Definitely. Like a man, I'm going to stand up in front of them, ask for forgiveness. We're human. We all commit mistakes.
6: Ketel, do you have a message for the fans?
5: ¿Algún mensaje para la afición?
6: The other times it has happened, I asked for it to never happen again. And it's something that is a work in progress. And I think he told you he's human and he's not perfect. And we all have bad moments and bad days and things that we regret. And for him to come up here and tell you guys that, I know it wasn't easy. And this is as much progress as I've seen him make in communicating with you guys and with me.
1: Marte back in the lineup for the Diamondbacks, who lose to the Phillies 2-1. Phillies finish August at a major league best 21-7 that month. Red Sox facing the Mariners at Fenway. They scored two in the bottom of the eighth, one in the bottom of the ninth, and then in the bottom of the tenth.
7: Three balls and two strikes. Bases loaded. The payoff. Swinging a high fly ball. Center field. That'll get it done. Off the monster. Eli White will score. And the Red Sox win another impossible ball game. His first Fenway game since May. Trevor Story has a moment made for a long time. 9-8 the final.
1: His sixth career walk-off hit. WEEI with the call. Red Sox the 9-8 win. Orioles a one-run victory. 2-1 over the Rockies. Baltimore moving half game behind the Guardians for the third wildcard spot in the American League. Being honored in Queens, that's next. 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
1: 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Over the weekend, Roger Federer inducted into the Tennis Hall of Fame in Newport on the heels of that. Monday, he was honored in New York at the U.S. Open.
18: It's been incredible, and it gave me a chance to look back at all the incredible people that have helped me along the way, the game that I love so much, what it gave me, and also maybe what I can say is just I had a little boy dare to dream when he was young. So I hope everybody who's young in the stadium, young at home, hopefully they have also a dream and they pursue it with the best ability they can, and it can bring you to a place like here tonight or to Newport to get inducted into the International Tennis Hall of Fame. It was incredible. I loved every minute, and I'm a little sad it's over, actually.
1: Impressive career for Roger Federer, certainly an understatement. 20 major singles titles. He was ranked number one for 310 weeks, including a record 237 consecutive weeks. ESPN analyst Andy Roddick knows about that.
19: His legacy will never go away. A lot of people saw what he did when everyone was watching. I had a front row seat to how he behaved when nobody was watching. And Mirka made that point so thoughtfully during the induction ceremony. He's the type of guy where in a training room, someone leaves a piece of trash without saying anything, he throws it away, right? Like he operates with that sort of thoughtfulness all the time, never forgets names, always looks you in the eye, was never better than anyone outside of the tennis court, only inside of the boundaries. So listen, he made my life hard for 10 years, and I'll consider him a friend forever. I just love the way he goes about his business. And at the core of everything that he believes in is this love for the game, and I'm happy we had this week, starting last Tuesday here in Newport, and now tonight to celebrate my friend Roger.
20: Be very gracious about him, considering that you said he made your life tough for 10 years. I mean, if this guy never exists, he doesn't come on the scene. You got a few Wimbledons. I mean, you got a few more trophies in the case.
19: That's okay. Yeah, listen, Roger spoke about the journey, the camaraderie, the community of tennis. That doesn't often know whether it's a Wimbledon title or not. What we'll share forever is bigger than that. I know he has those relationships all across tennis.
20: So many people, when they watch this guy play tennis, just felt things they'd never felt before watching an athlete.
19: Yeah, he was fantastic. I mean, we talk about his five finals. I was in one of them in 2006, and he could turn any stadium into a home game, even for an American playing here in the U.S. Open final, but it was well-deserved.
1: Andy Roddick, who happens to be the last American man to win a Grand Slam singles title. That was the U.S. Open in 2003. Back to baseball. Padres, a 5-0 shutout of the Reds, who are shut out for the 15th time this season. As for the Mets and Rays,
7: the 1-1 swing and a fly ball left center field. Mullins racing back at the track. It is gone. Mark Vientos goes deep to left center field in his first game back. He gives the Mets a 2-0 lead in the seventh inning.
1: 880 ESPN New York, 3-2 the final as the Mets get the win.
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22: Are you very entertained?
8: Number 4.
1: Astros maintain their 2-game lead in the division with a win over the White Sox and a first for Nelson Velasquez since joining Houston. KBME.
7: Swings and hammers. Left field. There's your first. How do you like that? Astros take the lead on Velasquez's laser shot to left field.
8: Number 3.
1: For Washington, Dalen Lyle with a solo shot in the fifth against the Marlins. Then he put them in front in the seventh. Nationals Radio Network.
8: The 1-0.
7: Lyle cracks one. Deep right field. Back toward the bullpen. And it is gone. Off the facing of the second deck. And the Nationals lead 4-3.
8: Number 2.
1: Washington getting two homers from Lyle. Cubs get a three-homer night. Cubs Radio Network.
0: Drilled in the air, deep left field. It's got a chance. Gone. Good call, Rudd. You like the matchup, and so did Alex Bregman. Here's another deep drive. Get out the tape measure. Long gone. Cubs go back to back. Alex Bregman with his second of the game. A long drive. Home run to left. His third of the game, and the Cubs with their ninth have just set a team record.
2: Number one.
1: At Fenway, Red Sox and Mariners came down to the 10th. WEEI.
7: Three balls and two strikes. Bases loaded. The payoff. Swinging a high fly ball. Center field. That'll get it done. Off the monster. Eli White will score. And the Red Sox win another impossible ball. His first Fenway game since May. Trevor Story has a moment made for a long time. 9-8 the final.
1: Boston's first win after trailing by at least three in the eighth inning in more than 2 years. Cal Raleigh with a solo home run in the loss. Seventh homer in his last 10 games. Number 20 on the season. Fifth consecutive 20-homer season. Well, they're smiling at the very least in L.A. That's next. Sports Center all night at ESPN Radio.
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4: Coming up on SportsCenter All Night. The Braves trying to make it 8 in a row against the Giants.
9: Swing a fly ball to deep center field. Cox back to the wall. Cox is going to leap, and it's out of his reach and a home run.
4: The Phillies and D-backs go at it in Arizona.
11: Stott swings and drives it high and deep to right field. It is well on its way.
4: We have the latest on Lane Kiffin trying to get former NFL players on LSU's roster.
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1: 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We're just over a week away from the start of the NFL season. College football hits full stride this weekend, but speaking of hits, there were the top two teams in the NL Central meeting at Wrigley, and coming off a weekend that saw Pete Crow Armstrong go yard five times in two games, Monday would feature Alex Bregman.
25: And the 2-2.
29: Drilled in the air, deep left field, it's got a chance! Gone! Good call, run. You like the matchup? And so did Alex Bregman. A two-run homer, a line drive, straight away in left field, and the Cubs have opened up a 6-0 lead. Here's another deep drive. Get out the tape measure, long gone. Cubs go back-to-back. Alex Bregman with his second of the game.
25: This is the way I make my living.
29: Yeah, if you don't lob it, I'm going to whack it.
25: Here's his third
29: and that's
25: bomb.
29: Exactly what Bregman just did. A long drive. Home run to left. His third of the game. And the Cubs, with their ninth, have just set a team record. Most homers in a game in franchise history.
1: They're the fourth different team in Major League history to hit nine homers in a game. Cubs Radio Network with the calls. Cubs, a 17-3 rout of the Brewers. Chicago with 62 home runs in the month of August, second most in a calendar month in baseball history. In 2019, the Yankees had 74 in August of that summer. Cubs with the 17-3 win over the Brewers. Nine homers. Alex Bregman had three of them.
30: What's the best part of a massive day like this?
31: No, it's fun. It's a blast. Obviously, playing in front of this atmosphere, it's a lot cooler doing it at home. So just happy with the team effort today. Honestly, a big win for us, and ready to go to bed and get back after it tomorrow.
30: Are you superstitious at all? Will you take anything you did from today and carry it over to tomorrow?
31: Try and do it again.
30: What did you think of Clay Holmes did for you guys? It again, and just another awesome start.
31: Thought he was awesome. I thought he had 5-6 pitches working, mixed in a few four seams today, some curveball, sweeper, cutter combo, three different spins, and the sinker changeup was great as well. So I thought he did a great job just attacking his zone and not giving in.
1: Bregman with Marquee Sports Network after the win over Milwaukee. 12 homers for Bregman in the month of August, second most in baseball behind his teammate, Pete Crow Armstrong, who has 14. Kyle Harrison for Milwaukee, 3 2/3, gave up 9 earned runs and 5 homers. He had an ERA of 1.5 in his first two starts against the Cubs this season, including 7 shutout innings with 11 strikeouts on May 20th at Wrigley. Didn't fare as well in this one. Cubs with the 17-3 win. Braves went into Monday with the longest active win streak in the majors. They put their 7-game win streak on the line with the Giants in town.
7: 2-2. Hill swings, lines it over first. That's a fair ball. It'll reach the fence on a couple of bounces. Kisner has scored. Furman has scored. And into second with a pinch hit 2-run double is Turner Hill. Giants lead 5-3. Here's the pitch. Eldridge swings, line drive, base hit into left field. Turner being waved around third. Yastrzemski up with it. The throw home is not in time.
0: Hill in with a head first dive. Bryce Eldridge delivers. It's 6-3 Giants.
1: Call on KNBR. Giants a 7-3 win over the Braves, who had that seven-game win streak come to an end. Giants have won 10 of their 12 matchups against the Braves over the last two seasons, including five straight wins at Truist Park. Rafael Devers, 1-for-3 with his 30th home run of the season. First Giants player to reach 30 in a season before September, since Barry Bonds did it in 2004. In the American League, Central and West continue to be battleground divisions. In the Central, White Sox trying to put a little more cushion between themselves and Cleveland. Guardians idle on Monday. Astros leading the West, starting the week with a two-game lead in the division. Houston hosting Chicago.
0: Swings and hammers. Left field. There's your first. How do you like that? Astros take the lead on Velasquez's laser shot to left field.
1: His first as an Astro. KBME with the call. Astros double up the White Sox 6-3. Chicago losing back-to-back games following their four-game win streak. They lead the Central by three games. First time since 2021 they'll enter September leading the division. As for the Astros, Yordan Alvarez, 1-for-3 with a walk and an RBI. He'd be the first player to lead the league in Triple Crown categories entering September since Dick Allen in 1972. Astros maintain their lead over the Rangers in the AL West as Texas was keeping pace. Jacob DeGrom shutting down the Athletics.
8: 2-2. Swing and a miss. Slider downstairs. McNeil chases and DeGrom strikes his former teammate out.
1: 105-3, the Fan. Rangers an 8-1 win over the Athletics. DeGrom, seven innings, no earned runs, no walks, eight strikeouts. His second shutout outing in his last three starts. Rangers get the win. 15th game this season where they've scored eight runs or more. Athletics now 12-30 since the All-Star break. That's the worst in Major League Baseball. Rangers with the win. Two games behind Houston in the West. Game and a half behind Cleveland for the third wild card spot in the American League. And as for the

0: This is a test, only a test, of the emergency alert system from the Snohomish County 911. Had this been an actual alert, this system would bring you important information.
1: Tackle. Aaron Donald, though, did not practice Monday. Coach Sean McVay saying it was part of the plan all along. Speaking of having a plan, Rams general manager Les Snead says the plan is to go all in this season.
2: I'll keep it simple. We've talked about our era with Matthew Stafford, who's the MVP in this. Let's make the most of that time together, right? We should. We believe that's the right thing to do because we're fortunate to have the MVP on our team playing quarterback at his age. That's a fortunate thing that we're going to try to take advantage of, and we'll get to the future in the future.
1: As for more of the reaction from inside the Rams facility, ESPN Rams reporter Lindsay Theory.
3: Sean McVay put it best. Everybody has a little extra bounce in their step. But this is what was most interesting to me in learning about this. 14 weeks ago, when this really became a percolating issue for Aaron Donald, one team executive tells me he was actually really surprised to learn that Aaron Donald was even considering coming back. Sean McVay also expressed that he was surprised when Aaron first expressed an interest in returning because, as McVay put it, when he retired, he meant it. And going forward, they continue to have conversations, but Aaron Donald never expressed an interest in returning until, obviously, he did. And now the Rams and Sean McVay are very excited to have him back. Obviously, he's going to be joining Myles Garrett, but he also joins a young front that includes Kobe Turner, Byron Young, and Braden Fisk. And I spoke with Braden Fisk before Donald's decision came down. Braden Fisk telling me, what more could you ask for than playing with two future Hall of Famers?
4: The Rams play their first regular season game in just 10 days in Australia. What can you tell us about the plan to utilize Donald in week one?
3: Yeah, I asked Aaron Donald what his expectation was for week one with that game being in Australia. He tells me that he's taking it day by day. He says he wants to earn everything around here. He doesn't want anything given to him. We really saw that in day one of practice when Aaron Donald was at the back of the line. That's just not something we're quite used to seeing. That being said, there is no timeline really put on his return. He does not want to rush it. Sean McVay will not also set a date as to when we're going to see him in action. But I can tell you that after covering Aaron Donald since 2016, it would be very surprising if we do not see him take the field, at least in some capacity, in that week one matchup against the 49ers in Australia.
1: Sean McVay not wanting to put a timeline on when Aaron Donald will play, but didn't rule out Donald traveling to Australia to play in the season opener against the Niners. How should McVay manage him this season? ESPN analyst Dan Orlovsky.
5: Aaron Donald came back to play one more season and win the Super Bowl, not just to have another year under his belt. And so I think the goal should be starting from the end and working backwards. How do you get the best version of Aaron Donald in January and into February? Because that's what the end result for this team should be. So I think September is a little bit of a feel it out. Is it 10 snaps a game? Is it 12 snaps a game? Is it situational? You're trying not to overexert him early in that season. You're not going to win the Super Bowl in September anyway. So I think it's just trying to figure out what's going to be best for him for the long haul. This is a team that should play 20 games this year. That's a long year. And so I think you're trying to take it slow early on and see what he has.
1: Rams were a Super Bowl favorite before Donald returned, and now they add another key piece on defense to the guys at PTI. Frank Isola, Tony Kornheiser.
6: Hi, Frank. What is your reaction to Aaron Donald coming out of retirement?
7: I think it's great, obviously, for the Rams. I think it's a scary proposition for the rest of the NFL. I understand Aaron Donald hadn't played for 2 years, but when he did play, we're talking about one of the all-time great players. He looks like he's in terrific shape. And obviously, he came back, Tony, because he believes they have a chance to win. And they also added Myles Garrett during the offseason. Between the two of them, they have 236 career sacks, or 56 career sacks. So they could be a dominant defense. And if you look at that division, is brutal. With San Francisco and obviously the Super Bowl champs there. The two games they lost in Seattle, week 16, and then the NFC Championship game, they gave up 69 points. That includes 31 in the NFC title game. So the Rams knew they had to get better defensively. How about getting better defensively with these two guys? How are you going to double team them? You can't double team both guys. So they have a chance to be a really, really special team with a great defense.
6: That's very exciting. That division that you're talking about with Seattle, which is the Super Bowl champion in San Francisco. That's like the group of death in the World Cup. Arizona, there's no chance. Nobody is going to bet that Arizona is going to win any divisional games whatsoever. It's exciting for the league. It gives you a reason to watch a lot of football. What you don't know, and because everybody anticipated this was going to happen, the walk up to this has been months. What you don't know is what Aaron Donald's body is going to feel like after the second game, after the third game, after the fourth game. If Aaron Donald's going to sit in a cold tub and say to himself, what am I doing here? This is completely insane. I mean, it gives everyone a chance to certainly make the Rams, if not the favorite, a favorite. Just one stat going out of this, though. In the last 30 years, the Rams are now on the betting line plus 500 to win the Super Bowl. In the last 30 years, there have been 20 such teams going into a season plus 500 to win a Super Bowl. And what they all have in common is they didn't. None of them won the Super Bowl. So we'll see how the Rams do. We'll see.
7: Yeah. Well, look at it this way. Let me give you a scenario. If they finish with the best record in the NFC, that means you get a bye. They would, in theory, play two games at SoFi. And if they were to win both of them, the Super Bowl is at SoFi.
6: SoFi.
7: So they may not have to travel at all in the postseason. Pretty amazing. That's it. We're done. Back to you.
1: Rams and their roster certainly formidable, especially on defense. Earlier on the Pat McAfee Show,
8: it just doesn't feel real that Aaron Donald and Myles Garrett are going to line up next to each other. From the beginning of this whole conversation about Myles Garrett coming back and being like, could that entice Aaron Donald to potentially want to come out of retirement? 2 years removed, he retired at the peak of football and of his game as a world champion. 2 years into retirement, I think he was obviously, like most football players, especially at the top of the game, maybe getting a little itch, you know, trying to scratch that itch a little bit, working out, how you doing, keep it moving. Sees Myles Garrett get sent over to Los Angeles Rams. He goes, wait a minute, me and Myles Garrett next to each other, somebody's got to get doubled. Somebody's not going to get doubled. One of us is not. This seems like a dream scenario of the Avengers. And then he finds out he can get paid $20 million, up to $30 million to do as such, and he doesn't come back until the end of training camp. I mean, this feels like a perfect setup for Aaron Donald and the Los Angeles Rams.
1: And if the Rams do get another ring?
9: This is a team that has four Hall of Famers on it and a coach that is trending towards being in that conversation as well. If they're healthy, meaningful game, meaning like win or go home, I don't think anybody can keep it within single digits as long as they're healthy. It's a long road to get there. And think about the impact that this move can not only have on Aaron Donald, but other people's legacies. Matthew Stafford gets another one. He has an MVP in his back pocket. He becomes top five, top seven quarterback of all time conversation. The same with Sean McVay. A second Super Bowl puts him in to a different echelon. I think this, and also it puts pressure on them like we haven't seen in two decades. Like the Patriots going undefeated. That's the type of pressure I think that is in L.A.
1: ESPN analyst Dan Orlovsky. Aaron Donald, back in L.A. Look who's out in L.A. That's next. SportsCenter All Night continues. It's ESPN Radio.
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15: Are we seeing the Mariners start to turn into the team we thought they were going to be?
16: Maybe. I still think they are the best team in the American League West. 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
1: 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First round action continuing at the U.S. Open Monday on the women's side. The top seed moves on.
2: And there it is. Sabalenka survives the first round.
3: Running 2 sets in of 16.
2: Soria pushed her. But she's through. The two-time defending champion and world number one.
1: Sabalenka advancing in straight sets. Two-time reigning U.S. Open champion, seeking to become the first woman to win 3 straight since Serena Williams did it between 2012 and 2014. The 8 seed, Iga Swiatek, advances in straight sets. Naomi Osaka also moves on in straight sets. Both sets, though, were tiebreakers. Osaka moving into the second round. First season since 2018, she's won a match at all 4 majors. On the men's side, the 2 seed moving on, Carlos Alcaraz playing his first singles match since Barcelona in mid-April. We had to withdraw from that event due to a right wrist injury. He's now 21-0 in opening round matches at majors. The 8th seed, Ben Shelton of America, 4-set win, dropped the first set before winning the next 3. Shelton was broken 3 times on serve in the opening set before finally moving on.
4: Started off with a little bit of nerves tonight, but honestly, I found my rhythm at some point through the second set. Obviously, a lot of credit to Talon. He's a difficult player to play. He doesn't give you a lot of rhythm, has an attacking game style, and I found things really difficult for the first set tonight. So really happy to be out here on Ash again. This is where I feel comfortable and happy to be playing in front of you guys.
5: Understandable, your first round match on Ash. Roger Federer is in the house. The nerves would be there. How do you work your way through the nerves in a match?
4: I think it's situation scenarios I've been in before. Been down a set or even worse in this tournament and in other tournaments throughout the year. I think that, you know, knowing that I was going to find my game as it goes and kind of use the crowd as inspiration when I needed it, was a big part for me tonight and really helped me through it.
1: Shelton into the second round of the U.S. Open for the 4th consecutive year as the 8th seed. The 11th seed, Francis Tiafoe, advances. Took him 5 sets. 22nd consecutive major win in first round matches, though. 9th consecutive first round win at the U.S. Open, but needed 5 sets to get there. SportsCenter All Night, ESPN Radio.
6: Big 12 unanimously agreed to ban professionals from returning to Big 12 schools in all sports. This follows in line with similar concepts announced by the Big 10 and SEC.
7: The obvious has come to fruition. People in college athletics don't want people who leave the NFL and come back to college athletics.
1: Focus will be on the field this week for college football, but it is a key week for college athletics. A shakeup at UCLA, as the school fires athletic director Martin Jarmond on Monday. In a letter to the community, the school chancellor explaining the moves, citing that the Bruins athletics, quote, currently carries a significant financial deficit and its current path is not sustainable. Meanwhile, there's the divisiveness in college football over whether players who were on NFL rosters during training camp should be on the field in college this coming week. That will hit a courtroom on Thursday. ESPN's Heather Dinich.
8: Kiffin said earlier today that it's way too early in the week to try to predict if these guys will play on Saturday in the season opener against Clemson, let alone start. He did, however, say that 2 of them are practicing. Former Notre Dame defensive lineman Junior Tui Halamaka and tight end Daquan Wright, who was cut by the Cleveland Browns, are practicing. Both the SEC and Kiffin have said that is not breaking any rules. They're allowed to practice. But the SEC and LSU are both waiting for a judge in Baton Rouge to rule on Thursday whether it's going to uphold the original ruling, which is saying the SEC cannot penalize LSU for having these guys play, or reverse the ruling and say the SEC can enforce strict penalties, which would include suspending Kiffin for half the season if he were to play those guys, and also fining them 50% of the football department's budget and taking away LSU's voting rights. But Kiffin told me this morning that if he's not allowed to play these guys, he's not going to play them. He's going to follow the rules, no matter where it comes from, the courts or the SEC.
9: As we wait to see who takes the field for LSU on Saturday night, what is this team, which features over 40 transfers, capable of doing this season?
8: 48 to be exact. It's the second most in the SEC, one of the most in the country, including Sam Levitt at quarterback. This team is capable of playing in the college football playoff this year. If you look at their schedule, ESPN's FPI gives them a 75% chance to beat Clemson and to win every other game on their schedule, with the exception of the game against Texas. So when you look at this roster, with or without these guys who dabbled in the NFL for a skinny minute, there's plenty of talent on all sides of the ball. This is yet another team from the SEC that should be in the committee's top 12.
1: We'll see what happens by the end of the season. LSU has a gauntlet to run first. Lane Kiffin certainly in the spotlight off the field. Meanwhile, at Texas, Coach Steve Sarkisian thinks NFL players are NFL players.
10: These players on all of our rosters, not just ours, have been working for 9 months for this moment on Saturday, which then will lead into the next 5 to 6 months. The fact that somebody out there is going to take a player off of an NFL roster and tell somebody who's been doing it for 9 months, go kick rocks, that doesn't sit well with me. I think that's wrong. That morally is wrong. So I think our presidents, ADs, and chancellors got it right, and we'll support it, and we'll fall in line.
1: Meanwhile, our Paul Feinbaum says, focus on the field.
11: It is critical for him to win this game. A couple of weeks ago, Greeny, this was a fait accompli. It was not really going to be close. But there's so many things happening. And by the way, let's say some of these players are eligible. You're talking about players who have not been on that football field in real action. It could be chaotic. And I think that that's giving some on the other side, Clemson, a little bit of hope. Because
1: Clemson and LSU this weekend. You'll hear it here on ESPN Radio. SportsCenter All Night continues.
12: Tuesday's Rich Eisen Show is going to be great. 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Josh Pate will join us to break it all down. The Patriots Four Downs will be going down with Seth Wickersham in studio, and Jim Harbaugh also stops by. That's Tuesday's Rich Eisen Show on Disney Plus, the ESPN app, and ESPN Radio.
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1: Cubs hit 9 home runs, 3 of them from Alex Bregman. Chicago beats the Brewers 17-3. Ketel Marte returns to the Diamondbacks, apologizing once again. Aaron Donald misses practice Monday, although Coach Sean McVay says that was part of the plan.
23: We've talked about our era with Matthew Stafford, who's the MVP in this. Let's make the most of that time together, because we're fortunate to have the MVP on our team.
24: Les Snead is like, look, not too many teams can have a 37, 38-year-old quarterback who's still an elite quarterback. We do not have to carry him across the finish line.
25: Think about the impact that this move can not only have on Aaron Donald, but other people's legacies. Matthew Stafford gets another one. He has an MVP in his back pocket. He becomes top 5, top 7 quarterback of all time conversation.
1: Rams with a formidable roster as we head to the regular season. Formidable enough to run the table? ESPN analyst Mina Kimes.
26: I think probably the biggest risk to the team in general would be injuries or a lack of depth on the offensive line and the wide receiver position. This came up, of course, during the draft when they took Ty Simpson. And I think it could continue to be an issue, particularly offensive line, because Matthew Stafford, as incredible as he was last season and as good as I expect him to be this year, at his age, there is a disparity in his performance between how he is when he's kept clean versus pressured. That's actually bigger than a lot of quarterbacks in the NFL. And while the Rams' offensive line has been very good and they were healthy last year, they're not very particularly deep, especially at tackle. Alaric Jackson, their left tackle, there's some questions about his availability, a potential suspension. We'll see about that. But if they were to lose him for any meaningful amount of time this season, I do think there'd be a pretty significant drop-off at either of the tackle positions. So that is something I would monitor, as well as receiver. If they were to lose Adams or Nacua, they're not particularly deep there as well. They could lean on their multiple tight end sets as they did last year. But those would be the two things I would look at as areas of concerns for L.A.
1: L.A., maybe looking to go 17-0. Got to do it week by week. But Aaron Donald is, of course, back in the fold, bolstering an even already strong defense. Earlier on ESPN Radio, our Jeff Darlington.
27: No, he's a veteran. He's 35. Yeah, he doesn't want to go to training camp. Of course, he's okay with week one. He just doesn't want to do camp, which is what, I mean, that was the foregone conclusion for most of camp, that that was going to be the case. He wanted to make sure his body was ready, but he had no business being in there. But, I mean, I don't think you can overstate this tandem of Myles Garrett and Aaron Donald. It's easily, there's never been two players of their magnitude as opposing pass rushers on the same field. It's historic. And if Aaron Donald can hold up, I'm not worried about whether he still has the ability. It's a matter of whether he can stay healthy. But if they can both stay healthy, this is absolutely ridiculous. I have no idea what teams are going to do to combat it.
28: Outside of health, though, it doesn't seem like there's any concerns whatsoever on anybody's part about rust or about any sort of his skill set, you know, dissipating at all.
27: I would say if all of a sudden you saw him and he looked like he'd gained a lot of weight, I mean, he's such a big dude that if he had gained a lot of weight and suddenly you thought, okay, he enjoyed retirement, he doesn't look like that at all. He looks, and the other thing we have to remember here, this is not just some player. This is one of, if not the best defensive player in the history of the NFL. And I don't know that we're necessarily recognizing how different he is than everybody else. Certain people are just built to be able to handle something like this. And I think of the very few on the planet, he is absolutely one of them.
2: The whole damn undefeated talk, Jeff, though, drives me insane. Yeah, I mean, that's a lack of respect for a week in, week out, and how hard it is to win on Sundays.
27: Well, I think also the fact that, I mean, I fully recognize.

0: of huge battles. So if you told me that this was certain divisions in the league, I could buy it. I don't think that it is possible to go undefeated in that division.
1: Especially with the white hot spotlight on Los Angeles as we go into this season with that roster. It's what everybody's been talking about, including here on ESPN Radio.
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4: I know that the Rams are the big winner with Aaron Donald coming back. I think the second biggest winner in all of this is the Seattle Seahawks, the defending champs in their own division, because they only have two starters from the Super Bowl who aren't on the team. One of them, Kenneth Walker III, the Super Bowl MVP, goes to Kansas City, but they draft Jadarian Price, and Charbonnet is going to return from injury at some point, be 100%. They're flying under the radar in a really significant way. Not flying under the radar where we're not talking about them at all, but the focus is not on them to repeat in the way it has been in other champions in years past, because we're all looking at the Rams now. They're the villains of the NFL. They're the Dodgers. They are stacked. They are loaded with stars. Everyone, if you're not a Rams fan, wants them to fail. And we're all going to be focused on them. And that allows Seattle, I think, some grace here that most Super Bowl champions, defending champs, don't get.
2: The Golix.
5: Guess where the Rams ranked last year when sending four pass rushers in the league with a 31% pressure rate last year? Number one in the freaking NFL. And now they added Myles Garrett and Aaron Donald in the offseason. You've got a guy who took a year off of football, coming back and joining a line that added the reigning defensive player of the year, and already had a whole trove of young players playing really well for Mike Shula.
2: The Rich Eisen Show.
6: If you want to somehow bottle them both up, oh, this guy did really well against Donald before. Sure, any given Sunday. You face him twice, you know his tendencies, you know this, you know that, fine. You face Garrett, if you're a 49er, once every 4 years. Okay, facing Donald and Garrett together, that's a once-a-week proposition now for the NFL.
2: Matt and Myron.
7: Projected. You don't think it's ridiculous?
6: No, not 14. That's the favorite to win the Super Bowl.
7: Okay, give me the percentage chance that you think the Rams could go undefeated.
6: 68, 70.
7: 68?
6: Potentially. Now, granted.
7: Wait, whoa.
6: Hold on a second.
7: You think there is a 68% chance the Rams are going undefeated?
6: Listen, I wasn't in your math class, so I don't know. Like, maybe it's a little high in the projection. But no, I think it's possible.
7: Okay, that's not okay? 68%.
6: What's the percentage? Okay, somewhere between 2 and 68.
2: Freddie and Harry.
8: For the first time since Kurt Warner, the greatest show on turf, we look at this Rams team that has the expectation of not just making it to the Super Bowl, but winning the whole damn thing. If you are the Rams, not saying you're not used to being the hunted, but not like this.
2: Amber and Ian.
9: It's the mere presence of Aaron Donald and Myles Garrett. Both of those guys require being double teamed. And yeah. So then what? Because there's only so many O-linemen you have.
2: Game night.
10: It was Myles Garrett. Once they added Myles Garrett, he was like, oh, hold on. So right. You can't double team me? I mean, you can, but, you know, your quarterback is going to get destroyed by Myles Garrett, so you basically can't. And I'm sure he probably retired partly because he got tired of double teams. You don't have to worry about that when you share a defensive line with Myles Garrett.
11: The question is, after being off for 2 years, can you actually go full throttle?
1: Questions are going to be answered between now and wintertime. Sports Center All Night, ESPN Radio. Also over the weekend, the Jaguars trading for quarterback Quinn Ewers. On the Rich Eisen Show, their coach Liam Cohen.
12: I think Quinn, you know, I really followed him a ton at Texas. We interviewed him coming out of the draft and really liked the guy. He's got a great sense of, you know, football. He gets the quarterback position. He's played it at a high level. He was highly recruited, 5-star quarterback, all those things. But really appreciated what he put on tape last year in Miami when he got some of those opportunities to go play, beat Tampa in one of those games there back at home. And I thought he did some really nice things. He's got arm talent, that's for sure. And now it's just about getting him onboarded. Nick Mullins and Joey Aguilar are right here right now as well with us. And all these guys are all hands on deck trying to get him up to speed. Spencer Whipple, our quarterback's coach, obviously very involved. And myself and Grant Udinski will be a little bit more involved with Trevor as we leave.

0: up into the game.
1: Ewers played four games last season, completed two-thirds of his passes, 622 yards, three touchdowns, three picks as well. Raiders could wind up starting Fernando Mendoza sooner rather than later, but should they? Earlier on ESPN Radio, former quarterback and Super Bowl champ Nick Foles.
2: I think you just look at the track record at the teams that have done it the best, or the team that has really done it the best being the Green Bay Packers through the years. Obviously, they had guys that were in the system, you know, Brett Favre, Aaron Rodgers, and now it's Jordan Love, right? This is different. Kirk Cousins is coming in with someone he's familiar with, but on a different team being the Raiders. I'm big in just letting the rookie sit for and learning from Kirk, watching the game, getting to experience game day, the weekly prep. It's very different than college. I know winning a national championship at Indiana, winning the Heisman Trophy, playing at a high level, being with Coach Cignetti, who demands a lot, is going to be so valuable to him and his transition to the NFL. It already has been. But if I was the coach, I'm not. I know the fans want to see him play. I get it. For his longevity and his development, I think it's super valuable to let a veteran and Kirk Cousins go run this offense, prepare for these games, and allow Fernando to sit on the sidelines and watch him do that.
1: We'll see when he gets to play this season as a rookie. He's no rookie, but he did earn a roster spot. Odell Beckham Jr. is now back with the New York Giants.
3: It was a different feeling. It was, you know, something that I was prepared for, but you never know exactly how it feels until you're really dealing with it. So just truly proud of myself, you know, whatever the outcome was. Like, I came and I gave my best effort and I earned the right, you know, to be here. Like, this wasn't given to me. You know, I was given the opportunity, but I wasn't given making it here where I'm at. So I'm truly happy about it. But like I say, not satisfied until I find ways to continue to get better and bring my best. You know, I talked to the coaches about it. I said, hold me to the highest standard. It's how it's always been for me, how it always will be. If you see me on a day where you feel like I'm not giving my best, like, wake up, you know what I mean? Like, be better, do better. So I'm excited about that. And as far as what I feel like I could do on the field, I feel confident in that. You know, and I've never allowed anything anyone says to, like, shake their confidence, no matter what. People are going to talk about me regardless, good, bad, whatever it is. It just kind of comes with the nature of truly the hard work that I put in to be able to have that opportunity for someone to speak about me, even on a bad day. You know, slow news days, sometimes people are going to use my name to boost their own whatever it is. So it is what it is. It comes with the territory. You know, my focus will always be just kind of block that out and come here, produce, and be the best me I could be.
1: Odell Beckham Jr. earning one of the 53 spots on the Giants roster. SportsCenter All Night, ESPN Radio. OBJ back with the Giants. Back to baseball, where Ketel Marte is back with the Diamondbacks. Monday playing his first game since August 16th in Atlanta in a stint on the IL, which started with that unexpected absence from a game in Boston. Through an interpreter, he explained,
4: me llevo bien con Tori. 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
5: I get along really well with Torrey, and you know, in that instance, I failed him by not showing up. That morning, I woke up, my body was in pain, and I just couldn't react. No one made the decision for me. I'm the one that made the decision to not show up.
4: Claro, yo como hombre me voy a parar enfrente de ellos, voy a pedirle disculpas, sabes. 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O sea, un error, nosotros somos humanos, y yo creo que un error lo comete cualquiera.
5: Definitely. Like a man, I'm going to stand up in front of them, ask for forgiveness. We're human. We all commit mistakes.
6: Can tell you a message for the fans.
5: ¿Algún mensaje para la afición?
7: The other times it has happened, I asked for it to never happen again, and it's something that is a work in progress. And I think he told you he's human and he's not perfect, and we all have bad moments and bad days and things that we regret. And for him to come up here and tell you guys that, I know it wasn't easy. And this is as much progress as I've seen him make in communicating with you guys and with me.
1: Marte back in the lineup for the Diamondbacks, who lose to the Phillies 2-1. Phillies finish August at a major league best 21-7 that month. Red Sox facing the Mariners at Fenway. They scored two in the bottom of the eighth, one in the bottom of the ninth, and then in the bottom of the tenth.
0: Three balls and two strikes. Bases loaded. The payoff. Swinging a high fly ball. Center field. That'll get it done. Off the monster. Eli White will score. And the Red Sox win another impossible ball game. His first Fenway game since May. Trevor Story has a moment made for a long time. 9-8 the final.
1: His sixth career walk-off hit. WEEI with the call. Red Sox the 9-8 win. Orioles a one-run victory. 2-1 over the Rockies. Baltimore moving half game behind the Guardians for the third wild card spot in the American League. Being honored in Queens. That's next. 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
1: 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Over the weekend, Roger Federer inducted into the Tennis Hall of Fame in Newport on the heels of that. Monday, he was honored in New York at the U.S. Open.
19: It's been incredible, and it gave me a chance to look back at all the incredible people that have helped me along the way, the game that I love so much, what it gave me, and also maybe what I can say is just I had a little boy dare to dream when he was young. So I hope everybody who's young in the stadium, young at home, hopefully they have also a dream and they pursue it with the best ability they can, and can bring it to a place like here tonight or to Newport to get inducted into the International Tennis Hall of Fame. It was incredible. I loved every minute, and I'm a little sad it's over, actually.
1: Impressive career for Roger Federer, certainly an understatement. 20 major singles titles. He was ranked number one for 310 weeks, including a record 237 consecutive weeks. ESPN analyst Andy Roddick knows about that.
20: His legacy will never go away. A lot of people saw what he did when everyone was watching. I had a front row seat to how he behaved when nobody was watching. And Mirka made that point so thoughtfully during the induction ceremony. He's the type of guy where in a training room, someone leaves a piece of trash without saying anything, he throws it away, right? Like he operates with that sort of thoughtfulness all the time, never forgets names, always looks you in the eye, was never better than anyone outside of the tennis court, only inside of the boundaries. So, listen, he made my life hard for 10 years, and I'll consider him a friend forever. I just love the way he goes about his business. And at the core of everything that he believes in is this love for the game, and I'm happy we had this week, starting last Tuesday here in Newport, and now tonight to celebrate my friend Roger.
22: Be very gracious about him, considering that you said he made your life tough for 10 years. I mean, if this guy never exists, he doesn't come on the scene. You got a few Wimbledons. I mean, you got a few more trophies in the case.
20: That's okay. Yeah, listen, Roger spoke about the journey, the camaraderie, the community of tennis. That doesn't often know whether it's a Wimbledon title or not. What we'll share forever is bigger than that. I know he has those relationships all across tennis.
22: So many people, when they watch this guy play tennis, just felt things they'd never felt before watching an athlete.
20: Yeah, he was fantastic. I mean, we talk about his five finals. I was in one of them in 2006, and he could turn any stadium into a home game, even for an American playing here in the U.S. Open final, but it was well-deserved.
1: Andy Roddick, who happens to be the last American man to win a Grand Slam singles title. That was the U.S. Open in 2003. Back to baseball. Padres, a 5-0 shutout of the Reds, who were shut out for the 15th time this season. As for the Mets and Rays,
23: the 1-1 swing and a fly ball left center field. Mullins racing back at the track. It is gone. Mark Vientos goes deep to left center field in his first game back. He gives the Mets a 2-0 lead in the seventh inning.
1: 880 ESPN New York, 3-2 the final as the Mets get the win.
13: Sports Center All Night. 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
24: How good is that? Are you ready to say?
13: Number 4.
1: Astros maintain their 2-game lead in the division with a win over the White Sox and a first for Nelson Velasquez since joining Houston. KVME.
25: Swings and hammers. Left field. There's your first. How do you like that? Astros take the lead on Velasquez's laser shot to left field.
13: Number 3.
1: For Washington, Dalen Lyle with a solo shot in the fifth against the Marlins. Then he put them in front in the seventh. Nationals Radio Network.
13: The 1-0.
24: Lyle cracks one. Deep right field. Back toward the bullpen. And it is gone. Off the facing of the second deck. And the Nationals lead 4-3.
13: Number 2.
1: Washington getting 2 homers from Lyle. Cubs get a 3-homer night. Cubs Radio Network.
25: Drilled in the air, deep left field. It's got a chance. Gone. Good call, run. You like the matchup, and so did Alex Bregman. Here's another deep drive. Get out the tape measure. Long gone. Cubs go back to back. And
2: Alex Bregman with his second of the game. A long drive. Home run to left. His third of the game. And the Cubs with their ninth have just set a team record.
13: Number one.
1: At Fenway, Red Sox and Mariners came down to the 10th. WEEI.
0: Three balls and two strikes. Bases loaded. The payoff. Swing and a high fly ball. Center field. That'll get it done. Off the monster. Eli White will score. And the Red Sox win another impossible ball game. His first Fenway game since May. Trevor Story has a moment made for a long time. 9-8 the final.
1: Boston's first win after trailing by at least three runs in the eighth inning in more than 2 years. It's Tuesday, and it's September. 1st of September is upon us, and so is Unsportsmanlike. Michelle Smallman with Courtney Cronin and David Dennis Jr. I'm Jay Reynolds, back tomorrow with SportsCenter All Night at ESPN Radio.
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5: 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Good morning, guys. Do you talk about CompliSalt? Is that a Michelle word?
9: I think it is. I haven't heard that rejoin in a long time, and I remember when that started making the waves. And it's
5: Making waves.
9: You are a trendsetter because I think I've used CompliSalt to describe the backhanded compliments that people will give each other more than one time. So thank you for being a trendsetter.
5: No problem. David Dennis Jr., are you a CompliSalter or a receiver of a CompliSalt?
10: I'm just a receiver of insults for the most part. The Compli is left behind. Also, hearing that rejoin has really highlighted what kind of weekend you had in Miami. Like, it's kind of like the difference is kind of striking there. You had a party. It was a good time hanging out with Flo Rida, I think, right?
5: Actually, he was at my dinner spot. He sat at the table next to me.
9: Mm-hmm. Only you.
5: How do I end up in these situations? I don't know how I end up in those situations. But I always say, David, and good observation on the voice today, it's a delicate instrument. My voice is a delicate instrument. Mm-hmm. And if I have to talk over things, over loud noises, I lose my voice like that. Mm. And I don't know if you guys have ever been to Miami. A lot of loud music at restaurants.
10: Do tell.
5: At various clubs or establishments. A lounge, perhaps. Mm. I apologize for the voice. But it's almost like we're in mid-season form. You know, it is September 1st, so I'm feeling like we're in mid-season form. I think if anyone is qualified to give a CompliSalt to the Rams, it might be me, Michelle Smallman. So I'm going to give one here. The Rams are better at this than anybody else in the NFL. They are better at building teams than anyone in the NFL. That being said, I hope they lose every single game. And a thought came to me last night, guys, and I texted Nuno, one of our amazing producers. We assume that Aaron Donald is going to step back on the football field now that he joined the Rams on a one-year deal, unretired, of course, and be awesome. We assume that we are going to see the version of a three-time defensive player of the year, an eight-time first-team All-Pro, a 10-time Pro Bowler, and a defensive rookie of the year. We assume that he is going to line up with Myles Garrett and be a nightmare. But guys, what happens if he's not? What happens if he's regressed? And I know he said many times that he would not have put himself in this position if he didn't think he was ready to go, if he didn't think that he was back to one of the best players in the NFL, that type of form. But Courtney, is there a chance that Aaron Donald has regressed just a little?
9: I think it's realistic to look at anybody who sat out of football for 2 years and think that it might take them a bit to get up to speed if they get there at all. Aaron Donald certainly feels like a different breed, but even if he's 60% of who he was back when he was winning all those Defensive Player of the Year awards, back when we saw him in 2023, don't you think that his presence alone is going to help the dynamic of that defensive line? If you have him and teams are going to, when they see him in there, they're adding, you know, you're adding your guard and your center. You're going to add as much attention as you can to try to help prevent him from destroying and blowing up your backfield. That's going to free up Myles Garrett. That's going to free up Byron Young. That's going to allow the rest of the defensive line, whoever they have maybe coming off the edge blitzing, that's going to allow them to do their job. His presence is a present for this defensive line because it's going to command respect and attention that someone of his pedigree has earned. So even if you're not getting the peak Aaron Donald, which I still don't believe I think he retired not even on top yet. I think he still had an extra gear or two to get to. Totally. And that's the scary part, because when you watch him work out, when you watch all of the things that we've seen over the last couple of years, wondering if this moment was going to happen to where he'd come back to the NFL, I still think this is somebody who's in the peak physical shape of his life, to where just standing there, just being a part of that defensive line, even if you're a decoy, it's going to help the rest of your defense.
10: Cronin, this is, I salute you for entertaining this conversation, because I see what's going on here with Smalls.
5: What?
10: We are, over the last 2 days, we're watching the different stages of hating a team. Like, pre-hating a team before the season starts. Yesterday, it was, they're unstoppable. They're the villains. This isn't fair. They may go undefeated. Mm-hmm. All of these things. And now,
5: they're propping them up in case they fall, David?
10: Yeah, and then after a night sleeping on it, Smalls comes back with, what if they just stink? What if they're just not good after overall? Like, these are the phases of coping with a team that you deeply hate for no fault of the actual player's own, that you deeply hate and hoping that bad things happen for them. This is phase two, which is maybe this just doesn't work out. Maybe Aaron Donald is washed, which if like there's no negative to having him on the team. There's like literally no negative. If he's not good, he just won't play a lot. And if he doesn't play a lot, the team can still win the Super Bowl without him playing a lot. And if he plays and just changes the course of one game, he's kind of worth the salary that he's getting. Like, there's no negative of having it. They're not dependent on Aaron Donald to win a Super Bowl. They can win one without him. He is just the extra icing on this very loaded cake of greatness.
5: You don't think it's a fair question to ask if someone who hasn't played football since the 2023 season could regress and we're expecting him to just come out there firing on all cylinders? You don't think it's fair to wonder, as Courtney said, if it will take a while for him to build that back up and get back to football speed?
10: Yeah, I mean, it's fair to ask. We could ask if he's going to regress, and it's possible that he'll regress. The problem is, it doesn't really matter if he's regressed or not. Like, it is not like a situation in which, if you told me that Aaron Donald played 6 games for the Rams and pulled a hamstring or didn't look good or had 1 sack through 10 games, I don't think that would change how I felt about their chances to win the Super Bowl that much. I would still think of them as the favorites to win the Super Bowl. They were favorites to win the Super Bowl 3 days ago before he signed, and now they're even more favorites. I don't think it is essential for him to be great for them to win a Super Bowl.
9: So he just turned 35 years old in May, and most great pass rushers have 2 primes, the early one and then the one that hits like early to mid-30s. And I went back and looked at some of the numbers from some Hall of Famers because that's what he's going to be. Aaron Donald, first ballot Hall of Famer, take it to the bank. Reggie White had 16 sacks at age 37. Julius Peppers, another Hall of Famer, had 11 sacks at age 37. Chris Dolman, playing on the interior of the defensive line like Aaron Donald, double-digit sacks multiple years in a row after that 35-year-old threshold. So there's no injury history to think of that's super dominant. Yeah, he had the high ankle sprain in 2022. He had a rib injury, but he wasn't somebody who was chronically dealing with stuff throughout his career that would lead you to believe that when he comes back, man, he might be exposing himself to risk of injury that he would have had anyways at that point of his career. It is a fair question to ask, and I'm glad somebody did, because to act like you can just come right off the couch and go right back into football, sometimes it works. When Joe Flacco did it, it worked. Sometimes it doesn't work when we see guys try to make a comeback after retirement. I don't think it will be an impact on Aaron Donald because they're not going to be playing in more than 20 to 25 snaps a game. And he's a different breed. And he's earned the benefit of the doubt for us to buy into, hey, you say you're ready to play, you say you're in peak shape, we believe it, and you're going to impact this defensive line no matter how much you play based on where he's going to be. Like, his presence on this defensive line, whether he's the one wreaking havoc in sacking quarterbacks and getting into the backfield, quarterback hits, pressures, whatever, or if it's freeing up somebody else to do it too.
5: We know that he's an awesome player. And whatever version you get of him, like you guys said, is not going to be a negative. But the expectations are so exponential, they have almost grown out of control. Yesterday, we were talking about, could they go undefeated? That's how good we think this team could be. The fact that we would even consider it, even if it's a small percentage, that's never on the table. Yesterday, Matt Myron, a co-host of Matt Myron, Matt Jones and Myron Medcalf, talked about the opportunity that the Rams have to go undefeated, and have we conflated this too much?
12: Give me the percentage chance that you think the Rams could go undefeated.
1: 68, 70,
12: 68?
1: Potentially.
12: Now, granted. Wait, whoa. Do you think there is a 68% chance the Rams are going undefeated?
2: Listen, I wasn't in your math class, so I don't know. Like, maybe it's a little high in the projection. But no, I think it's not.
12: That means if we played this season three times, you're saying the Rams would go undefeated twice.
2: You're doing an algebra class on me. I don't know what you just said. But I do think
12: okay,
2: there's...
12: Okay, 888. So I can't... It's
2: possible.
12: Okay, but that's not 68%.
2: Well, what is this possible? What's the percentage of 2%. It's possible?
12: 2%.
2: Okay, somewhere between 2 and 68.
12: Well, there's 66 numbers between 2 and 68.
2: Give me 39. Final answer. 39%.
5: We're all over the board here. 2%, 68%. By the way, that video was very interesting. Did Matt and Myron go to a golf tournament together, you guys? Did you notice that they both had on baseball hats? They both had on kind of like a polo sweater vest, and they had colors that were in the same color story.
9: I think they just like pick up the yin to each other's yang.
5: Is it already pick two bodies, one down. Mind with the
9: I
5: two of them?
9: I think so. I mean, that's the reason that they got a show together, isn't it?
5: They were
9: twinning. Yeah.
5: You know, sometimes
9: colorful backgrounds.
5: Ev, CC, and I will show up, and we will be in the same color story, and we don't speak about it either. When you do this with people, it's a very intimate setting. You get to know people really well. You start to anticipate them. I just want to point that out. Matt and Myron already anticipate. Well, they had worked together for a while, but David, when you hear that somewhere between 2 and 68%, where do you fall on that spectrum? The chances that the Rams could go undefeated this season.
10: I fall deeply concerned with Myron's ability to balance his checkbook. Like, I'm really worried about who's budgeting for him, because these numbers he was throwing out here, the utter confusion at his own percentage of 68 and not understanding that that's 2 out of 3 times, essentially. I was really concerned, and he was saying this is a trigonometry. I'm really deeply concerned about Myron and... I don't know, public education, I think in Minneapolis, where he's from. But there are a lot of things that were concerning me more so than the Rams, namely who is making sure that he's not overdrafting every month, because there's some deeply concerning number of things happening in his head.
5: Right also, now. He starts at a 68. He very quickly backed that off by 50%.
10: But went to 39.
9: What did he say, to 2?
10: Yeah, I don't
5: and then
10: it.
5: What was the other one, 39, 38, 39?
10: Yeah, it was,
5: so I don't think he feels very convicted about that take.
9: And we've never seen a team win 17 games in a regular season. Remember that the schedule expanded a couple years ago. It is historically low that a team would go undefeated in the NFL, including this Rams team. Let's not forget what division they play in. The NFC West is loaded. The reigning Super Bowl champ is there. The San Francisco 49ers still have something to say about where they fall in the mix. They're this year's NFC North, and in the eyes of a lot of people that are prognosticating how the powers are going to be spread out throughout the NFC this year. And I mean, even when you look at the DraftKings odds, it's the Rams, Bills, Ravens, Seahawks. There's another team in the NFC West. I find it implausible to think that this team, especially given those first couple weeks where they've got to go to Denver, they've got to go to Philly, they've got Buffalo coming to the crib. Like, they've got an easy stretch afterwards. We pointed that out yesterday. It's week 6 to week 11. That's their bye week. That's where they've got Arizona. They've got the Chargers in there. They've got the Raiders. They'll be okay there. They're not going to go undefeated, nor does anybody with a brain expect them to. And that's okay, because it's really hard to win in this NFL, let alone when you're in a division as competitive as them. But to go ahead and say that they're the Super Bowl favorites representing their own division and representing the conference, I think is a fair bet to make right now.
14: Did you say Myron doesn't have a brain?
5: Wow.
14: He said there's a 68% chance, and you said...
9: And then he backed it off to 2.
14: No, then when he went back up to 39.
9: No, I love Myron. He knows
14: this. But he's
9: brainless?
14: But like,
5: wow, he's like the Scarecrow from Wizard of Oz?
9: The problem here is that when you ask Myron, when you put him on the spot to throw out a number, and he's just like, I didn't really think of this. Let me think of the most random number I could think of. How about 68?
5: No, he panicked for sure.
9: Like, that's not, you know... Shame on Matt Jones for putting him on the spot like that and asking Myron to pick a random number, expecting that it's going to actually yield a real result.
14: No, not shame on Matt Jones. Thank you, Matt Jones, for giving us that moment.
5: Thank you, Matt Jones and Myron, for that. Well, a lot of people are assuming that the Rams are going to be laying in confetti in their home stadium on February 14th, Valentine's Day, with the Super Bowl. What happens if they do win another Super Bowl to Matthew Stafford's legacy? How will that be enhanced? We'll talk about that next on Unsportsmanlike. 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
5: It's a Sportsmanlike on ESPN Radio. 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Courtney Cronin, David Dennis Jr., Michelle Smallman hanging out with you. And Courtney, I just saw something on my social media timeline.
9: Oh.
5: Did you know that this week, Bears quarterback Caleb Williams is going to be the guest on Hot Ones?
9: I did see that.
5: Caleb Williams versus the Wings of Death. Shout out to Sean Evans, friend of the show, friend in life. How do we think Caleb's going to handle these wings?
9: You know, I don't know if he drinks milk or not, because I know he cut 10 to 15 pounds going into the season, so I don't know what food groups, what he's cut out of his diet.
5: Maybe he's lactose intolerant. Who knows?
9: You know, isn't that what you're supposed, and I don't know if I'd ever do well in this challenge, because isn't that what you're supposed to drink if it's getting too hot?
5: Yes.
9: Not water doesn't
5: dairy
9: work.
5: Helps.
9: Ugh. I would last on like level one then. I couldn't do the dairy afterwards.
5: I'm back on whole milk.
9: Girl.
5: Every time I open the internet, it's like, this type of milk is bad. That type of milk is bad. This one's bad for the environment. This one's bad for your body. I'm just like, I can't keep up. Just give me whatever you got. Regular? Sure. Whole? Fine. Skim? Whatever. I don't even care anymore. I've given up. The big milk has defeated me. I don't know what's good,
9: I don't know what's worse.
5: Bad.
9: Big milk or big lettuce?
10: Yeah.
9: Big all lettuce of it.
5: Is, big lettuce is a bad summer, I'll tell you that much.
10: Yeah, maybe that's how Caleb lost 15 pounds. Just a big old bag of lettuce at the beginning of the summer. Just dropped the weight.
5: Which one of the three of us do you think would be best equipped to be a champion on Hot Ones, be able to get through the wings of death, the gauntlet?
9: My guess is David.
5: I think David, too.
9: I think the wings, the heat would destroy your voice.
5: Oh, I'd be toast.
9: I'd be out just like after just like 2 seconds because I don't think I could handle the pain. David's from... Yeah, David lives in Atlanta where they have good wings.
5: I was going to say, a hotbed of great wings.
9: My money's on David. Don't let us down.
10: Yeah, I think I could do it. I think I'm ready. I'm ready for the challenge. I can handle it. I like hot food in general. From born in Louisiana. It's in my blood.
5: That's right.
10: You know, got the wing, you know, culture here. If I must go to Magic City for a few weeks to practice, I will sacrifice and do that if I need to. But, you know, got to do what we got to do. I think I can handle it. I think I can hold it down. I think also of the entire unsportsmanlike roster, I want to see Evan do it the most. I want to see him try it the most.
9: Ooh.
10: I want to see Evan, like, try a hot wing and watch him just sort of, like, get in the fetal position on the floor.
5: You don't know about Evan. Evan, out of anyone on the show, would make sure he gets to the end. His face could be, his eyeballs could be bleeding from the heat. And Evan would not quit.
10: That's what I want to see. I want to see him sweating.
5: He would never stop.
10: Sweating through
5: his suit. I would tap out.
10: Snot coming down his nose, all the things, like just the pain and on his body as he's trying to eat a wing.
4: As soon as Michelle and Candy eat the bomb, it's over.
5: Yeah,
4: they're not
5: Candy
4: finishing.
5: Well, I don't know. Does Candy like spicy stuff?
4: It doesn't matter. He's not finishing. He's like, what am I doing this for? They're not paying me enough. And then he's leaving.
5: That's the thing. Candy and I would be like, we don't care. Say that we didn't finish it. Like, it doesn't matter to us. Evan, for pride, would do
9: it. Person.
5: Evan would physically hurt himself, but he would finish. Evan does not quit.
10: Well, everybody finishes, right? Doesn't everybody do, like, who taps out? Nobody taps out on that thing.
4: A couple people have.
5: I think some people have.
10: Tom Holland threw up at the end of his, right?
5: Oh, a lot of people throw up.
10: Yeah.
5: It's very bad for you.
9: It's enjoyable.
4: Especially because they do it like throws up.
10: They do it like 10 a.m. in the morning. They do it like in the morning.
5: So I don't want to bring this up. What if Caleb taps out? What if he has a bad showing on Hot Ones? What if he gives opposing fans some fodder?
9: Yeah.
5: He could even make it past Wing 3.
9: Do you think that would be what they're chanting at him at every home or every road game?
5: They'd be bringing like bottles of hot sauce in the stands to taunt him? That's a risk to go on that show. You have to be brave to go on that show. You also might have
10: if you have the clutch gene. If you have big concerns about how you handle pressure if you can't finish the wing. I would wonder about his ability to close in the fourth quarter.
9: Well, I don't know. He seems pretty good at that. So maybe he's good with the closing out the wings.
10: But it gets in your head. It gets in your head. If the wings start to, you know, mess with you, then you start to question,
5: hey,
10: can I really pull this out in the fourth quarter? We got a 2-minute drill. Can I do this? I messed up on Hot Ones. I don't know if I can do it anymore.
5: Oh, and you know what? Sean's from Chicago, huge Bears fan.
10: Mm-hmm.
5: So let's hope he didn't mess with Caleb's psyche.
4: It looks like 12 people have not finished.
5: Can we get some of the names on the list?
4: DJ Khaled is the most famous one.
5: I was going to say, I know a rapper tapped out.
6: Terrible episode.
4: Bad Bunny.
5: Bad Bunny?
10: Whoa.
6: Ice Spice. Disappointing.
5: Hold on. Benito tapped out?
10: Whoa.
4: Lil Yachty.
6: Wait, did you say Ice Spice? You can't
5: her
6: tap
5: name is
6: out
5: Ice Spice.
6: If your name has spice in it.
5: No, you have to go by Ice Bland. You can't call yourself Ice Spice and not finish Hot Ones. I'm
10: or
5: sorry.
10: Or just Ice. You could just be Ice.
5: Or you're just Ice. Okay, who else?
4: Jim Gaffigan, the comedian. Mike Epps. Ricky Gervais.
5: Wow.
9: There's some names that I wouldn't feel embarrassed about if I also tapped out.
10: Yeah.
5: Did you say Lil Yachty tapped
10: out? Lil Yachty.
4: Lil Yachty, yep.
9: Well, you guys think he'd be great at this? Why?
5: I don't know why. I expected more from him.
10: He's from Atlanta, right? Lil Yachty, isn't Yachty from?
9: I think he is, but like that automatically apparently makes it. Fine. Then, David, you better take the championship home if we're saying just because you're from Atlanta.
5: He's from Mableton, Georgia.
9: I guess it's a quantifier for greatness.
5: Downside Georgia boy, you can't finish?
4: Here's how low the bar is. DJ Khaled tapped out after three wings. So as long as you get to four, you're better.
9: What level of hot are you starting at?
4: Not hot at all.
5: No, on the Scoville ratings, it's very low to start. Some even say the early sauces can taste sweet. Okay. But then what would you say, Pat? Maybe around six, seven? If I'm Evan today, 6, 7. That's when it really starts to ratchet up.
4: Yeah, it starts to...
14: And then eight is the worst one.
4: Yeah, that's the bomb.
14: And then they kind of come down 9, 10 are still bad, but not quite as bad as 8.
5: But then they do the dab.
10: What's number 8 called?
4: Da Bomb, Beyond Insanity.
10: Yeah, I just liked hearing you say Da Bomb a bunch of times.
4: That's what it's called.
10: No, just, what is it again?
4: Da Bomb, Beyond Insanity.
10: Okay, cool.
5: You know, you can buy the Hot Ones case and do it yourself. One time I was at a party and people were doing it. I elected not to because I knew I wouldn't be good at it. Didn't want to ruin. You're not going to ruin my night. But maybe we do that.
10: I think you should throw a hot one.
9: I think it'd be a good. That's totally ECHC next year.
5: I was
9: going
5: to say maybe we bring it to ECHC or to our holiday hang.
9: Yeah.
10: Hmm. There's a holiday hang?
9: Do it on a Friday, so in case anybody has like horrific indigestion the next day, you don't have to come here at 4 a.m.
5: I like where your head's at, Courtney. All right, well, coming up next here on Unsportsmanlike, we need to get to this Dan Orlovsky sound, because Dan Orlovsky said something pretty bold yesterday about how Matthew Stafford's legacy could be impacted if the Rams win another Super Bowl while he's under center. We'll talk about that, but first, I want to tell you this about Midas. 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
5: It's unsportsmanlike here on ESPN Radio. 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We've pushed this off long enough. We've got to get to this Dan Orlovsky sound. Aaron Donald returning to the Rams, unretiring. He's joining Myles Garrett on that defensive line. No big deal. And we're assuming that the Rams are going to get to and probably win the Super Bowl in their home stadium on Valentine's Day. And we've talked about what that would do for this organization, but let's drill in on what that would mean for Matthew Stafford specifically and his legacy. This is a guy who's already won one Super Bowl. He's been an MVP, comeback player of the year, three-time Pro Bowler. Pat loves that one. He's the NFL passing yards leader, the NFL passing touchdowns leader. What happens if he adds a second Super Bowl to that resume? Here's our Dan Orlovsky.
34: Think about the impact that this move can not only have on Aaron Donald, but other people's legacies. Matthew Stafford gets another one. He has an MVP in his back pocket. He becomes top five, top seven quarterback of all time conversation. The same with Sean McVay. A second Super Bowl puts him in to a different echelon. I think this, and also it puts pressure on them like we haven't seen in two decades. Like the Patriots going undefeated. That's the type of pressure I think that is in L.A.
5: Courtney, your reaction?
12: Top five, top seven. It's a pretty loaded list right now. Like, who among these quarterbacks that I would say are probably on everybody's top five, who are you bumping off? There's Brady, seven Super Bowls, three MVP awards. Joe Montana, four Super Bowls, two MVPs. Mahomes, Manning, and then there's this conglomerate of, let's say, like Dan Marino, Aaron Rodgers, Johnny Unitas. That's top seven right there. Like, who are you bumping off that list? I understand the accomplishments that Matthew Stafford has garnered since he moved from Detroit, was traded, went to the Rams, won them a Super Bowl immediately, and has had this team in the mix just about every single year since then. The thought of him being in the top five, top seven quarterback conversation upon winning another Super Bowl is lunacy. And I love Dan. And I love Dan for this take because it gives us something to talk about. The number one thing people will discredit Matthew Stafford for, right or wrong, he's going to get the Jalen Hurts treatment here. Welcome to it. Is you won a Super Bowl with a super team. They went out and got Myles Garrett. They went out and got Aaron Donald. Mm-hmm. And then you win the Super Bowl? Of course you win the Super Bowl. No matter what he does this season, they're going to look at the coach. They're going to say, Sean McVay, of course you won a Super Bowl. He's your head coach. He will be a top 10, top 15 quarterback at worst if they win another one. And that's how he can go down in history. And that is a damn fine place to be. But top 5, top 7, with those names I just gave you, I think that there is a very difficult argument to make when it comes to Matthew Stafford

0: won the Super Bowl. He's won the MVP. We also got to remember, he spent the first half of his career not really winning that much with Detroit, while also having one of the greatest wide receivers of all time in Megatron at his disposal throughout that entire time. Like, again, it sounds like we're disparaging Matthew Stafford. He's had an incredible career. It is going to be a Hall of Fame career. It is going to be top 10 to 15. That's fine. Like, we can leave it at that and let it be fine without having to go overboard with this dude being top 5, top 7, because I think most people, without even blinking or thinking twice, can name 5 to 7 quarterbacks better than Matthew Stafford.
1: Has he ever been considered the undisputed best player at his position?
2: It's so funny you say that, because that's where my mind went.
0: Mm-hmm.
2: Those guys that you mentioned, the Mannings, the Bradys, and I know that they played against one another, so that's a nuanced conversation. When we rank the quarterbacks, Matthew Stafford was never number one.
1: Even in the MVP year.
2: When we're talking Mahomes, yeah, we're talking Allen or Lamar. Mm-hmm. Matthew Stafford, in that list, top five, certainly top three on some people's lists. He's never definitively number one. He's not the best quarterback of his era. So if he's not the best quarterback of his era, how could he be a top five quarterback all time?
1: And even if he gets 2 rings, you have to think about the other quarterbacks who have accomplished that feat. Drew Brees in that mix, Brett Favre, Steve Young, John Elway.
2: So that's the group I was wondering if he jumps over with this second win.
1: But I look at those guys, and they had longer stretches of play where they were the undisputed GOAT of their time period, the best guy playing at that time. He wins an MVP last year. We're still talking about Josh Allen and Lamar Jackson as the best quarterbacks in the NFL. Look at not that this is the be-all, end-all, but go look at the top 10 list that came out in the summer. Jeremy Fowler, when he pulled execs, scouts, coaches, what have you. Matthew Stafford was further down the list than this argument would even give it credit for.
2: Mm-hmm.
1: Josh Allen was number one. He has never been considered. There's a lot of revisionist history, I think, that goes on with Matthew Stafford, because it's like, finally, he gets to L.A., he has a competent coaching staff, he has a team that's built to win, and he wins right away. He does what he was brought there to do. But there were all of those years after being drafted out of Georgia in Detroit where he didn't win anything. They were bad teams. And if you think about a quarterback you're saying is top 5, top 7 all time, that is the transcendent talent. That's the guy who is scheme transcendent, coach transcendent, offensive line transcendent. Doesn't matter who you have around you, that puts you in a category where you have to be able to lift everyone at any given time, no matter the circumstances. He's had a long career in the NFL. His longevity is incredible, but he has not done that throughout the entire stretch, which, if you're saying top 5, top 7, you're saying undisputed, you're among the best to ever do this. No one can ever poke a hole in your resume, and that's just not the case with him.
0: Just to simplify it, what is the Matt Stafford era of the NFL? What was the time where it's like, yeah, this is Matt Stafford? Mm-hmm. Like, because we went from Brees, Manning, Brady, directly to Mahomes, Allen, Jackson. Like, yeah, those are pretty much the two eras that happened during the Stafford career. And at no point was Matthew Stafford the guy that we talked about as the guy defining that era. It was always at least 3 dudes above him. Now, he may have been 4. He may have been right outside the club, but he was not one of those top 3 dudes at any point we're talking about the era. No, like, we're not going to look back on the last 15 years of the NFL and say that was the Matt Stafford era. Absolutely not.
2: So you're saying he's behind the velvet rope outside next to the bouncer?
0: He's kind of in the club, in VIP. Like,
2: he didn't get bottle service?
0: He's not getting bottle service. It's like when Mahomes and Brady and then walk in the club, the DJ is like, boom, boom, boom, look who's in the club. Oh, when Stafford's in, it's like, oh, Matthew Stafford's here too. Like, it's cool. But nobody's making the DJ's not making the announcement that he's walking in the club.
1: This sounds dumb, but does bringing Aaron Donald to LA hurt Matthew Stafford's legacy in any way?
2: No.
1: I don't think it does, but I know that there's going to be detractors that say he wins a second Super Bowl. It's the super team argument. It's what other athletes and other sports have gotten. You join forces, or forces join with you, and you are the monstars out there, what we called this team, the assembly of talent that they have. It's good. People are going to look at Matthew Stafford and say, of course you won. You had to win. You should have won with that group. I don't think that part's fair, but if you're going to size him up in the grand scheme of all the great quarterbacks who have ever done this, he would have to keep playing

0: until Tom Brady age win one or two more Super Bowls, another MVP in there, to crack top seven in that realm. And if you're just, that's literally just going off of numbers of what other people have ahead of him and what the stretch of those other quarterbacks who either won one or two Super Bowls, the Elways, the Breeze, Brett Favre, Steve Young, those guys. It's a hard list to, I mean, to even be mentioned in that list of people is a big deal. But I don't know that he will ever be considered above any of those guys we mentioned, let alone the top five, because you've seen it just more recently than you have over the entire stretch of his career.
1: I think if he didn't have that first one in his back pocket, absolutely. Aaron Donald and Myles Garrett, quite frankly, going there sure would hurt this argument for Matthew Stafford. But because he has that first one in his back pocket and he's coming off an MVP season, so them joining this team, it's not like they're carrying him or covering up for any deficiencies that he had in his game. He's operating at the highest level. He's the best player in the NFL.
0: Yeah.
1: And he's doing it late in his career.
0: And I am all for that. But to say top five, top seven, I don't know if he has enough time left, frankly, to be able to prove that, because it's going to take more than one season for him to jump somebody on that list.
1: She's Courtney Cronin, David Dennis Jr. also hanging out. I'm Michelle Smallman. And coming up next, guys, Lane Kiffin, he's in the news, shocker. He continues to say his decisions are about the team, not about his reputation. But are we buying it? We'll tell you next on Unsportsmanlike, presented by Progressive Insurance.
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1: And let's talk some college football here on Unsportsmanlike. David Dennis Jr., Courtney Cronin, I'm Michelle Smallman. Lane Kiffin is always at the center of the conversation and sometimes the controversy. And this time, he's at the center of both because we have some legalities happening in college football. NFL rookies were seeking a fifth year of college eligibility. And the SEC, amongst other conferences, have come out saying that they oppose it. Lane Kiffin is at the center of that storm because he was one of the coaches, mainly the coach, that was bringing these players to his program. Tight end Daquan Wright, who was released by the Cleveland Browns, is the main example. He was going to join his former coach, Lane Kiffin, when he was with Ole Miss, at his new post in LSU. Lane Kiffin had a press conference, and he spoke about one of the reasons why he felt comfortable pursuing former NFL rookies and bringing them back to LSU.
13: So I met with our leadership committee of our players, and I asked them, what's your team? What do you want to do? If these players are allowed to be added to rosters, what do you want to do? And every one of them was emphatic about they can help us win, bring them. And, you know, we understand that, you know, we have a team that's practiced together, worked together all offseason, but one of them said, hey, this is how it works at the next level, and this is how the real world works. You know, there aren't days you can't bring employees into certain jobs to help the company. So that made me feel a little better in the struggle and being torn back and forth. And so we'll wait to this week to see if there's any more guidance and the question whether myself as the head coach of football and will football follow SEC orders. I said it earlier this morning when asked. Of course we will.
1: David, the player signed off on it, so it helped Lane with the struggle. How do you feel about that? Are you buying it?
14: Lane Kiffin is the master, and has the master of this because he's had so much practice at acting as if the thing that he was always going to do that serves Lane Kiffin was a tough choice. This is the thing that he always does. Oh, I didn't want to leave for a better situation. I thought about it, but finally I've discovered that the weather was better in this place, or you know, I had this epiphany that came to me in the middle of the night, or my players wanted this, so I'm going to make this tough decision that, oh, by the way, is going to benefit me in the long run. This is Lane Kiffin. This is what he does. You think if he didn't want those players there, he would go to his team and say, guys, what do you think? He would put his foot down and say, I don't want to do this. Lane Kiffin only cares about the pursuit of making Lane Kiffin great and going into a podium and in front of people and describing why he made the decision and acting like it was a tough choice. This was never a tough choice for Lane Kiffin. Once the news wire came down and it said, you can do something to make yourself have a better chance of winning a national championship, he was all in and locked in on this. This is what he does.
0: Instead of preparing for the game that they have against Clemson in their Death Valley, the Saturday, you know, pretty big game, season opener, last year they win. It was a great way to set the tone. And then obviously the season fell apart for LSU. But in this week, he's focusing on all of the stuff that's not dealing with the game plan itself for Clemson. Imagine if they lose that game. Mm-hmm. Imagine if they come out flat. I don't know why he's doing this, but he's putting such enormous pressure on himself in a year where he should be trying to feign all of that and say, look, it's a 12-team college football playoff. We've got a $40 million roster. We're in a competitive conference. We're trying to get into the mix. We're, you know, an AP top 25 team in the top 15. We're getting there. But now, him doing all of this and taking the focus away from the actual games at hand puts even more pressure on him in year one to make the CFP and to go win a national championship. I don't know why he's doing this. Why would you be willing? It's like, it's a weird exercise of attempting to raise the stakes on yourself and not let anybody else from the outside do it. It's like he's either trying to beat us to the punch or he's just insane. This makes no sense. And what do you think those players are going to say? What do you think? Do you think they're going to disagree with him? They could be off the team. They could lose their role.
1: For no, coach, it really muddies the waters of college football. No. Like, of course they're going to say yes. They want to win.
0: It's, what he said up there was disingenuous because he's coming across like, look, like my guys are okay with this. I don't know why you guys, meaning the SEC, meaning the rest of college football, are operating the court of common sense, but he keeps trying to play the victim in all of this. And that's the frustrating part, because anytime he gets in front of an open mic, what comes out of his mouth, it's nonsensical to the rest of us who live in reality. But to Lane, living in Lane land, he's being victimized. His team is being victimized because they're trying to play within the quote unquote rules, which have since been changed. Yet he's like, well, no, you only changed them recently. We should be able to abide by what we believe are the rules, what we believe is reality. It's, everybody else is doing it one way, yet he thinks his way is the right way. And that's what drives me insane when it comes to Lane Kiffin, because what are we not talking about? The Clemson game. Why are we not talking about it? Because of him and his decisions this week to make everything about this week other than the week one opener.
1: Yeah, he's got a lot of agita for a guy who signed, what, a $91 million contract? But the question remains, what's Lane going to do? So he and the SEC, they're waiting to hear how this plays out. Thursday, there is a court case. A judge signed a show cause order that requires the SEC and NCAA to explain why the new penalties associated with their pro-athlete rules don't put them in contempt of court and in violation of the judge's previous ruling of the case. The judge can either uphold the temporary restraining order, which prohibits the SEC and Greg Sankey, their commissioner, from punishing schools like LSU if they play a football player who's added to the roster, like Daquan Wright, after signing with an NFL team, or they can reverse the decision. Rosters are due on Friday. What is Lane Kiffin going to do? He was asked that question yesterday.
13: A lot of athletes filed these injunctions or temporary restraining orders around the country against the NCAA. They were in this fifth year and felt their attorneys and them felt they should get that year back because of the NCAA not handling it properly. So as they started to win these cases, obviously, then came in conference rules. And so I don't think it was much very much a surprise. If you're those kids' attorneys or those kids, they feel they have a court order saying they can play. And now if they're restricted by someone to not, you know, they brought a court order against the conference. So there's no intent, nor there ever was, to play somebody that we're not supposed to in order of an SEC rule. So I think, again, I'm not the spokesperson. I think now you're waiting to see Thursday, you know, the SEC had a stance, made a rule. A judge felt that they couldn't do that to the players. So we'll be practicing, focused on Clemson, and spending our time on that all week.
1: Focus on Clemson, Courtney.
0: I tuned out about halfway through that because the word salad that he is just vomiting at that moment at the mic, none of it made any sense. At the end, he circles back to, we're still going to be focused on Clemson, whether they play or whether they don't play. We're going to abide by the rules. But he's trying to talk himself into this, trying to make it sound sensical.
1: The royal we into this. Right, David? It seems like he's trying to justify what he wants to do.
14: Yeah, according to call this disingenuous, this is the most genuine version of Lane Kiffin.
0: Yeah. Disingenuous to people who live in reality, because he's trying to say makes no sense.
1: This is authentically him, though.
14: This is authentic Lane Kiffin. This is the Lane Kiffin. I don't know about him. Does the hand thing. Oh, they want to do this. He
1: We're
14: wants
1: back
14: to play.
1: And forth. We're
14: this
1: slaying.
14: Is what he
0: Anytime
14: wants to do.
0: It goes like this.
14: Right. Like the 50 Cent meme. Like, what me for? Like, that's what he does. Like, he's acting like he just wanders into a court injunction and now he's got this thing going on. He knows what he's doing. He wants these players on his team no matter what.
1: He does feign. How did I end up here?
14: Right.
1: I don't know.
14: I don't know. I'm just Lane Kiffin.
1: We're on Sports Alike.
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23: 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I'm from the Loop, and I'm proud.
1: Well, Nelly, batter up there. 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Courtney Cronin hanging out in studio. David Dennis Jr. from the home office. How are we feeling yesterday, David? Like, have you been just, are you dealing with like an avalanche of people trying to get at you for money now that you've revealed your burgeoning NFL career?
14: Yeah,
1: like, what's going
14: on?
1: Investment opportunities?
14: A lot of people want money. A lot of people want me to sign things now. All kind of stuff. You know, you really, really, you see who's your day ones and who just really wants you for clout once right. they see that you made an NFL team. It's really ridiculous. Still, not a lot of investors in my business propositions, though. Kind of disappointed in that.
0: Are you trying to get people to invest with you? Isn't that the play here? Where you're such a forward-thinking multimillionaire that you can help me in my finances get to your level.
14: So I would need people to just invest just a moderate $7,500
2: to
14: start.
2: And then invite two other people, and then those two people invite two other people.
14: And then we just do that. I feel like that's the way to go.
2: It's a great business strategy.
14: So that you can, you know, that you can, there we go, now we go. So that you can invest, and then it's multiple levels, I think is what you want to call it, multiple levels. So you just send me about $7,500 is how you get your foot in the door. Then after that, it's an escalating $3,500 a month. Mm. Then you do that, and then we'll just get you invested and get in the right things you need. And then football players like me, I'll pass around to other football players, and we'll just, you know, we'll help you build your money.
1: Well, just to be clear here, this financial flow and what David Dennis Jr. is doing, nothing like Dejan Love, the wide deceiver, as he's being called.
14: Never even heard of him. Don't even know that.
0: Where's your contract, David? Do you still have it?
14: Oh, yeah. I'm going to frame it. My contract is right here.
0: Okay.
14: Right here. Going to frame it. NFL contract.
0: It's great because I actually have one too. I don't know. They're just giving these out nowadays. Uh-huh. So I've got one too. Real NFL contract.
14: Yeah. Looks. Yeah.
0: We can get Michelle one. So the three of us can be NFL wide deceivers.
1: A lot of people on my list have real NFL contracts. So let's get to them.
14: All righty.
3: Number five.
1: So our list today for Michelle's Power Rankings, the top five villains in sports. And kicking things off at number five, the New England Patriots. And they're not as hated as they used to be, but hear me out.
14: Okay.
1: The Brady Belichick era hated the evil empire. They were consistently great. They were consistently winning Super Bowls, but they were marred in controversies. Then Bill Belichick, things start to erode for him. He's eventually out after Tom Brady leaves, goes to Tampa Bay and wins another Super Bowl. They have 1 year of bad football. 1 year where the Patriots look to be a little bit of a mess with Gerard Mayo. Mike Vrabel comes in, Drake May takes off, and the Patriots are back in the Super Bowl. People do not forget their hatred for the New England Patriots. They're on the list number five.
0: I think historically speaking, you'll never be able to take them off the list because of that run of dominance throughout all of our childhoods, all of our times becoming football fans, the three of us. That doesn't go away just because that quarterback and coach are no longer there. That one is going to be cemented for a while. I like them on the list.
14: Yeah, the fact, Smalls hit it on the head, the fact that they were able to bounce back so fast and get back in the Super Bowl is just adds to the hatred for this team. And you have a franchise quarterback already. It's ridiculous.
1: Already. Next one.
3: Number four.
1: Sorry, Courtney. Ben Johnson, head coach, Chicago Bears. Whoa. And hear me out.
14: Whoa.
1: He wants to be the villain. Mm-hmm. This guy wants to be on this list. When you stand at the podium and your introductory press conference and you take aim at Matt LaFleur and the Packers and you talk cash money, you want to be the villain. Now, to his credit, he backed it up. At least last season, he backed it up. But he's saying, bleep the Packers, bleep them. This guy is not afraid to put it on wax that he despises that team and that he wants people to hate them. I think it's a badge of honor for Ben Johnson to be number four on this list. Corey.
0: I think it's great. And I think that he invites it because he knows exactly what he's doing anytime he says something like, I want to have the greatest offense ever. Mm-hmm. I want shutouts. I want blowouts. That means you want to embarrass the opponent. And it all started from that introductory press conference when he says he enjoys beating Matt LaFleur twice a year, thus why he wanted to stay in the NFC North. He invites this. Like, the team goes as he goes, and when he's able to puff his chest out and back it up, I think there's a big response there from everybody in that locker room. So I think he welcomes being a villain.
14: Okay, so here's my thing about Ben Johnson as a villain. Is I think to be a villain, you got to win. The guy hasn't really won anything yet. And I think like right now, he's kind of cocky and he's kind of a nuisance. but you're not a villain until you win. And I think if he continues to lose, then you're just kind of more of like a guy that you get disregarded. It's just like talking a bunch of trash versus somebody who is winning and talking trash, and it makes us hate him a little bit more. That's my only pushback about Ben Johnson.
1: All right. Well, let's see if you carry that same energy with the next person on the list.
5: Number three.
1: This guy is a card-carrying member of the tortured football coaches department. And he is not a victim. He is a villain. Lane Kiffin, number three on the list. You said, David Dennis Jr., that you have to win to be the villain. Has Lane Kiffin won? Would you put him on this list?
14: Yeah, yeah. So Lane Kiffin goes into this other category of having not won for so long that he's so annoying and just such a bad faith person that he has circled back around to being an ultimate villain. So, yes, he is a caveat to the not winning thing because his lack of winning coupled with his annoyingness and pretending like, gee golly willikers, how did this just random thing happen? Oh, look at me, the consequence of my own decisions. How did that happen? I'm totally fine with Lane Kiffin being on the list.
1: Yeah, Lane Kiffin, head coach at LSU. We don't have time in the segment to give the full resume as to why Lane deserves to be on this list. So let's just talk about recently. You leave your players at Ole Miss in the lurch as they're trying to get ready to play in the college football playoff and achieve their dreams to chase the bag and go to LSU. You make it very messy on your way out, and then you get to LSU and you're in the middle of controversy yet again. He can't avoid it. And he always, to David Dennis Jr.'s point, plays the, oh, shucks, golly, I don't know how I got here. I'm tormented. I don't want to be in the middle of these things. You put yourself firmly in this position, Lane.
0: I think he's a victim and he's a villain. Because remember when he left Ole Miss and was just flabbergasted at the decision by the CFP and the NCAA to not allow him to coach in those CFP games. He was like, I did all this and I don't get rewarded because you decided to leave in the middle of a playoff run. So I'm excited to see what the next two are because he would have been number one on my list just given the recency of everything.
1: All right, well, let's get to the next one.
5: Number two.
1: We're going out west, the LA Dodgers. Definitely on this list. A lot of people think the Dodgers have taken a little bit of the fun out of baseball because of how much money they spend, the stars they acquire, and how much winning has come as a result of it. Their payroll for this season is more than the bottom four spenders, the White Sox, the Rays, the Guardians, and the Marlins. Their estimated tax bill for this year, $161.9 million. It's higher than 12 total tax payrolls this season. They've won back-to-back World Series, and they're going for a three-peat. If they win again, they might be number one on this list. Undisputed champs. King of the world, David.
14: Yeah, I would say that probably 2 months ago, they would have been further down on the list. I think Skubal joining the team really takes it over the top. Like, that felt like the, okay, I've had enough of this for a lot of people who, because even though they have won two in a row, it was still like really compelling, great World Series that you kind of want to root for them. They have the best player in the world, Ohtani, who is very far from a villain. So it's very rare where you have a villainous team with a superstar that everybody loves. But when you go out there and you get one of the best pitchers in the world, just because you can, that makes you feel more villainous.
0: They're definitely villains. And if they win a World Series and we head towards a lockout and our lasting memory of baseball for a little bit is going to be a team that three-peated, they'll catapult themselves all the way to the top. But I actually think they've cooled off lately. Lost four of their last five. It wasn't a slam dunk for them after the trade deadline. They lost a bunch of games. They lost a series with Milwaukee, which was a big one for, you know, one of the top spots in the National League back in the middle of August. The Shohei questions about the knee. Is it ever going to get better? Are we ever going to see him back on the mound? Seem to have enough pitching without him. But I think it's because they haven't looked like the super team. All of the pieces just yet. Performing at an A-plus level night in and night out and just annihilating everyone, that they're villains, but not as super villainous as they could be just yet.
1: Last one.
5: Number one.
1: It's my list. they would have always been number one in my book, but now they're probably number one in everyone's book, at least because of recency bias. It's the Los Angeles Rams.
14: Oh, my goodness.
1: The number one villain in sports.
14: Oh, my goodness.
1: Come on. They're the Monstars. Aaron Donald unretires in an offseason where they already added the reigning defensive player of the year and Myles Garrett. Matthew Stafford coming off an MVP season. They're in LA. It's sunny. There's Hollywood. Oh, and you're hosting the Super Bowl and your shiny stadium with that weird jumbotron? Come on. They're the number one villains in sports. People are very upset that Aaron Donald unretired to join this team, David.
14: Smalls is people. People is Smalls. People is Smalls. Lane Kiffin, there's no way you could possibly despise the Rams more than you despise Lane Kiffin. I refuse to believe that you have more villainous feelings in your heart over the Rams than you do Lane Kiffin. There's absolutely no way.
1: If it was up to me, the Rams would be number 1 through 4 on this list. Ben Johnson and the Bears would be number 5. They would occupy at least 4 spots.
0: But there's no way. It is up to you.
2: Yeah, Michelle, it is up to you. It's your list.
1: Oh, yeah, it is my list. But, you know, I also think these other people very worthy of being on the list, and it's better conversation. But I'm just, it's hyperbole because, David, have you met me? I can't stand the Rams. But now they are deserving of being on this list for more reasons other than just breaking my little football heart back in the day.
14: There's no, I don't think there's a single human being who would put the Rams over Lane Kiffin as villains.
2: I just love that David was like, big proclamation. You can't be a villain if you haven't won. Lane Kiffin's number one, no questions asked. Those two things do not align.
14: Lane Kiffin has not won for so long.
2: I agree with you. He's a huge villain.
14: Yeah, that changes things. Ben Johnson's kind of like in the beginning of his not winning. Like if Ben Johnson keeps talking trash like this for 5 years and never wins, then he would be kind of villainous.
0: Yeah, but he's writing a lot of checks right now that you better hope that you can cash. And I think a lot of these teams and people on here are doing the exact same. Lane Kiffin notwithstanding.
1: Well, come. We want to hear from you. 888-SAY-ESPN. That's 888-729-3776. Objections and omissions to the list. That's going to be coming up. But next, Jason McCourty, friend of the show, friend in life, our NFL analyst here at ESPN, is going to join us. We'll see what he thinks of the list that's coming up on a Sportsman Like presented by Progressive Insurance.
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1: 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Jason McCourty joins us. Good morning, J-Mac. You got to put on your white wig, be the judge of something here, if you don't mind. We need a ruling from you.
16: Here we go.
1: I just did my top five list of villains in sports. The Rams, number one on the list. Do you think they're villains? Do you think more people are on my side here after Myles Garrett joins the team and then Aaron Donald subsequently unretires to join him on that defensive line on an already stacked team?
16: Yeah, when you're that heavy of a favorite and people are already talking about you potentially going undefeated and winning the Super Bowl, that kind of makes
1: you... That's in your home building.
16: Yes, that kind of makes you a villain to 31 other teams. I've heard people come on and say other teams are talking about it's the Rams and everybody else. So, yes, when that many things takes place in an offseason, you have to become a villain. But if you're a Rams player or coach or somebody involved in that organization, fan included, you're fired up to be the villain. I'll take that place anytime. Bring everybody on. So yeah, they have to be number one in sports right now.
0: Something else we were talking about, and I think it's a fair question. It's Aaron Donald comes to the Rams. We automatically assume this is going to be defensive player of the year, Aaron Donald. Yeah. But what if he's not? What does a shell of him, or 70% of Aaron Donald, is that still better than what everybody else has in the NFL?
16: I just think about the highlights where he's just absolutely dominating a grown man and slamming the quarterback to the ground. What we saw throughout the course of his first run in his career, 50% of that, you think about it, we've never seen anyone play the game the way Aaron Donald did. 8 All Pros or Pro Bowls, whatever it was. So yes, him being back in any version of that, it's going to be unbelievable. The fact that Myles Garrett is on the other side, Kobe Turner, a guy that he helped raise when he came into this league, and Byron Young, this is a really good Rams defensive front. I was texting two former offensive linemen last night, like, well, how do you block this? And they're like, hell, I don't know. Like, I would have no idea how to go out and try to prepare and blocking both of these guys. But Courtney, I think to your point though, it is with the assumption that Aaron Donald is going to be the same exact player the last time we saw him out there. I think it may take a week or two to get back to that, but I think he's going to be pretty doggone dominant.
17: All right, Jason, can you help Smalls cope with her stages of Rams hatred? Yesterday was their villains. They're going to go undefeated. Now it's what if this thing doesn't work. So let's help her in this stage of the coping right now.
1: Questions.
17: If we get to the end of the season and the Rams have not won the Super Bowl, it will be because of what?
16: Oh, it has to be injuries. I just don't think this team, the way they've compiled it, the amount of talent that they have surrounding their quarterback and everyone else, if they're healthy, I don't see how they're not playing in the Super Bowl. And believe me, it is our job to poke holes and find interesting things to talk about. So just saying the Rams are good is boring. Mm-hmm. But as you look at their roster, you can say, all right, there's a little bit of a weakness at the inside linebacker spot. But that's not because those two guys aren't good. It's just the fact that everybody around them is a Pro Bowler and an All-Pro player. So I think it is definitely going to be helped. They have a tough schedule. Even out the gate, the teams that they're playing early on is going to be hard to get going and win. But you don't have to go undefeated. They just have to get to the tournament. And I think if they're healthy and they're hitting their stride at that time, it's very hard to look at it right now on September 1st and say, well, this is going to be the one thing that brings the Rams down.
1: We're going to get to your calls in a second. I see that the phone lines are lighting up. 888-SAY-ESPN. That's 888-729-3776. People want to weigh in. Omissions and objections from my villains list. Jason McCourty joining us here, of course, our ESPN NFL analyst. Another team that made my list, Jason. Sorry. New England Patriots.
16: As villains?
1: The Evil Empire with Brady and Belichick, they were the villains. They took 1 year off. 1 year off with Gerard Mayo as the head coach where they looked a bit dysfunctional. Mike Vrabel comes in there. Drake May ascends. They're back in the Super Bowl. But what do you put, Jason, as their the percentage chance or the likelihood that the Patriots could get back there?
16: Oh, it's so hard to get back to a Super Bowl. And this is what a team that I think is greatly improved with the addition of A.J. Brown, Romeo Doubs, and some of those guys. Defensively, I think rushing-wise, there's still a lot to be desired. Gabe Atkins, their second-round draft pick, to see how he comes along. But percentage to get back, I'd have to probably go less than 30%. To me, it is so
1: hard. Not even a coin flip, huh?
16: It is so hard to just say, all right, we're going to march right on back to the Super Bowl running back. So many things have to break and go your way to be able to get to that game. Just to think that you're going to be able to get right back, even to win the division again with Buffalo coming right down.
1: Yeah.
16: It's so hard. It would be hard for me to sit here today and say, yeah, it's a high percentage that they're going to get right back to the Super Bowl that next year.
0: See, that's the math that Meyer Medkoff needs. Instead of just throwing out, he threw out an arbitrary 68% chance that they're
1: going to That's why I asked him a percentage.
16: I like the 8%, though.
0: Said Los Angeles Rams, 68% chance that they go undefeated, and obviously pointing out how difficult it is to get back to the big game. There are a couple lists that are rounding out the preseason as we get ready towards week one. We know back in July, the NFL did their top 100 players. Yeah. Lamar Jackson came in at 69. This week, ESPN put out our list, and that's voted on by people like myself, other analysts, other people who cover football. And Lamar's third.
16: Yeah.
0: Big discrepancy there. Does he fall somewhere in between, or is the three more...
16: The three is way closer. Yeah. So if you want to say he's somewhere from 3 to 10, I'm okay with that. 69 is just insane. And I think that just speaks. I've been in a locker room where we've had to vote on the top 100. Let's just say when I was on the Titans, there were a lot of Titans on the top of that list for top 100. I don't know how much deservingly so that would have been in that year. But I think a lot of that is guys wanting to vote for friends and different teammates and things of that nature. There's just no way Lamar Jackson, even last year, not being at the top of his game and having an MVP caliber season, he's still better than 69. In our league. So I think there were a lot of names that were wrong with that list, but three is way closer. I think three is a little high coming off of 2025 for Lamar Jackson, but if it was a prediction for this upcoming year when you're making a list, I think he'll be closer to three than anything.
17: Since we're talking lists, we got to talk about a list that went out yesterday by one Dan Orlovsky, who had Matt Stafford.
16: Don't do it.
17: Somewhere. I didn't do it. Yeah, I didn't do it.
16: But you're asking it, but go ahead.
17: I'm just throwing it out there. He had Matt Stafford somewhere between 5 and 7. When you shake his hand this morning, maybe you shook his hand this morning, you say, hey, Dan, let's talk about this a little bit. Like, how are you going to approach that this morning when you guys run into each other?
16: I'm a huge Matthew Stafford fan. I think he's been tremendous throughout the course of his career, even when it wasn't going their way in Detroit. But just to say, like, to mention top five quarterbacks, just think about, like, the era in which Stafford played, because Stafford came in, we came in the same year in 2009. So when you start looking at the list, I mean, Brady and Peyton Manning are going to be on a list when you're talking about about top five quarterbacks. Where's Drew Brees fit into that? I think you just start looking at the quarterbacks now, Patrick Mahomes, Josh Allen, Lamar Jackson, all of these guys, multiple time MVPs. When you start to talk about them, those are only the guys that played at the same time as Matthew Stafford. So it's so hard to just make a statement like that and say top five when you're not thinking about the Joe Montanas, the Dan Marinos, and all of these guys that have come before that have been tremendous at that quarterback position. So I understood what he was saying. He was trying to magnify and talk about the importance and a sense of urgency for this Rams team, them being able to win a Super Bowl, and Matthew Stafford now being a two-time Super Bowl champ is extremely impressive. And I think that will give Stafford more of the credit he deserves for how well he played in Detroit that went unnoticed. I don't think it's going to put him in the top 5 to 7 any way you slice it, but still a really good quarterback.
1: Jason McCourty, quickly before you go, I thought of you. Have you seen the Dejan Love story, the white deceiver?
16: How could you not?
1: What if someone in your family came to you and they're like, yo, I'm dating someone on the 49ers. Check out his film. Here's his Instagram. He's running routes on the beach. What do you think, Jason?
16: For one, I would block that person in my family, because if you've known me and you've talked to me, you've understood that I've done these things and you thought this could be real. I will say this, though. I'm tired of everybody on social media. I had one of my boys hit me up like, hey, let me use your Patriots helmet. No, like, stop doing spoofs of Dejan Love. Like, we get it. It was funny, but it is over. I'm tired. Yes, retired NFL players grabbing their helmet and using AI. Stop. It's not funny.
1: Like, the spoofs are over.
16: It's over. He did it. I mean, credit to him, man. He fooled some people.
17: That's why I'm glad no more spoofs on the real
1: David Dennis Jr. did it yesterday.
16: you made it by a cut. One day, you were good.
1: David, today we can't.
0: Got a real NFL contract. Real NFL contract. You signed that yesterday. With the Saints,
16: all caps, too.
1: With the Saints. Jason McCourty, our ESPN NFL analyst. Thank you so much, J-Mac. We appreciate it. And coming up next, your phone calls, objections, and omissions to the list of top five villains in the NFL. 888-SAY-ESPN. That's 888-729-3776. 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
4: Tuesday's Rich Eisen Show is going to be great. 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
1: 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David Dennis Jr., Courtney Cronin, and Michelle Smallman hanging with you. Earlier in the show, I gave my list of the top five villains in sports. It is as follows. Number 5, the New England Patriots. Number 4, Bears head coach Ben Johnson, who I said I think would love to be on this list. Number 3, LSU head coach Lane Kiffin, who definitely doesn't want to be on this list. Number 2, the Los Angeles Dodgers. Number 1, the Los Angeles Rams. Before we get to the phone lines, because man, are they lit up. Courtney, David, do either of you have any objections and omissions to the list?
0: The only name I would put higher would be Lane Kiffin right now, mm-hmm. because we're talking about a big fight against your conference days ahead of the season. And I personally think that Greg Sankey should threaten to kick LSU out of the SEC. Yes, I understand it's a founding institution, but this is ridiculous at this point. So he'd be number one. I actually thought of another college football team that maybe I'd slot in at 5, maybe honorable mention. What about Notre Dame? Last year, they take their ball and go home. They say, we're not going to be, because we're not in the CFP, we're not going to play in this bowl game. And they just end things abruptly. And it came with such a sore loser sort of feeling around a team that has always claimed to be in the national championship mix. Some years true, some years not. And I do think that they are absolutely worthy of their preseason ranking where they are right now. But that on top of the independent, like trying to maintain their independence as a football team and then being in a different conference for other sports, I think it's always been us against them, and that makes them a villain in my mind.
1: David?
17: All right. Lots of things we got to discuss here.
1: Oh,
17: all right,
1: cracking your knuckles. All right.
17: I would say Ben Johnson has not villained enough to be on here. Rams at number one. We already know how I feel about this. So there are a couple things we need to let's adjust here. I think Duke should have a standing spot in villainy power. I don't know if they're like
1: checking for Duke these days.
0: Duke basketball.
17: I don't know if they're not in the top five. Maybe they're just like have a wing, or maybe we just name like the Duke honorary number three or something like that. They should just always
1: the Memorial Library.
17: Yeah, the Memorial Library. Like they should have a wing of something in villainy that we should always have. Maybe like the Patriots have there. I would also say Djokovic. Just if you watch, I mean, he's one of probably the most hated tennis player that we've had in a long time. If you watch, he puked his guts out yesterday and the internet was celebrating this because people hate him so much. And then a young person I would want to throw on here. What about SGA? SGA is becoming a villain. The foul baiting stuff.
1: Really?
17: All of that. I think the fact that they lost last year may have made him less of a villain.

0: Listen, I am happy to say that the Rams are at the top of that list. They are the biggest villains in sports this year and ever. And I don't know if I'm allowed to say this, but I hope.
1: Wow.
2: I don't know if we can say that, but let's go to Jacob, who's listening to us via the ESPN app in Dallas. Wonder if he would put the Cowboys on this list. Jacob, objections and omissions to the top five villains in sports list.
3: Hey, good morning. So my I have a couple of objections. The first one, I think Kiffin should definitely be number one. I mean, he's plunging college football deeper into chaos with this whole charade he's got going on. Second, as a former Rams fan, I mean, I get it. But for me, it's hard to put the Rams as number one when they just have too many likable players. Like, I don't know, my whole life, Matthew Stafford, Aaron Donald, Devontae Adams, Myles Garrett, these are guys I wanted to win a championship. So now they have a chance. I don't know. I mean, I get it. I don't like Kroenke either. I don't like the way they left left St. Louis, but putting the Rams on the list number one is just hard for me.
2: Okay, thank you for the call, Jacob. And Jacob brings up an interesting point, because I did think about this yesterday while constructing the list. The Dodgers are always on the list because of their collection of talent, their payroll, their consistent winning. They're about as likable of a group as you could ask for. Mookie Betts, Tommy Edman, Freddie Freeman. Everybody loves Shohei. There's a lot of really nice, good dudes on this Dodgers team. That does not preclude them from being villains. That does not absolve our sports hatred for what they have done and their infinite or seemingly infinite resources.
1: Any team that's doing things that feels like it's different than everybody else is immediately going to find themselves in the crosshairs of hatred. Look at the team that you just mentioned is number one, the Los Angeles Rams. The way that they're structuring, some people look at this and say, they just had $20 million lying around to give to Aaron Donald. They're kicking the can down the road on Matthew Stafford's salary, on some other contracts here. They're going the Saints model of business here, to where those who are trying to do it the quote-unquote right way and win with a quarterback on a rookie contract are like, how'd they just pull that off? So that immediately makes them the adversaries in this conversation, similar to how the Dodgers, they're playing within the rules. It just seems like they're making things work for them that other teams either are not capable of or don't have the wherewithal financially and other reasons why to get team to do the same thing.
2: The Rams and the Dodgers haven't done anything wrong. That doesn't mean that the collective sports community doesn't hate them. Right,
4: sounds
2: David?
4: Sounds like they're just haters. If they have, so by the end of the season, though, but this does bring up a good point. There's nobody that's really hateable on the Rams. By the end of the season, who on the Rams do you think you're going to hate?
2: Everyone when they...
4: No, there's got to be somebody who is on the team.
1: Probably Puka.
2: Puka, for sure.
1: You know, he goes from fifth round pick to
2: Puka's
1: superstar to potential leading receiver in the NFL. And he might have to miss a couple games due to a suspension, and he still may finish with the best numbers of anybody. Of course you're going to hate that guy. It's going to be like, why can't that guy be on my team?
4: Yeah, Puka's done some hateable.
1: Off-field stuff, too. I mean, being a villain, it's not just you win a lot. It's the persona element, too. Aaron Rodgers could have been on this list at one point. I think in a lot of ways he's cooled off his villainism.
2: Yeah.
1: Pat McAfee show appearances, some of the things he said there that
2: his
1: are politically
2: Jets era,
1: charged.
2: He would have
1: the
2: been
1: Jets
2: on this
1: era
2: list.
1: For sure. Floyd Mayweather. I mean, he's kind of faded into the abyss, but at the peak of his career, he was hated. Jake Paul, Draymond Green.
2: Yeah, we need
1: those
2: more
1: are what you think of
2: list.
1: Like true villains,
2: sports,
1: people
2: I mean.
1: Who are enforcers, people who are, you know, straight up just difficult teammates, difficult people to deal with on the court and play against.
2: Let's go to Skip, who's watching on ESPN2 in Baltimore. Skip, objections and omissions to the list.
5: Yes, thank you for taking my call. I'd like to say two omissions. First, the Dodgers are unequivocally the Darth Vader of the situation here, okay? Just like your point you made about the Rams, there's not a lot of hateable people in there. So it's not really the fact that the Dodgers players are unhateable. It's what they're doing to baseball. And they've never had a collection of pitchers what they do. They get whatever they want. These high-power market teams like L.A. and New York, they're going to force a lockout, and that's why they should be the number one villain, because they're going to force all these smaller teams like Detroit had to give up Skubal because they just can't turned down.

0: these offers from these teams, and they can't pay these players. So you can blame Major League Baseball, and definitely the Dodgers are playing within the rules, but they're definitely more of a villain than the Rams. The Rams are just doing what they're allowed to do as well, but it's a lot more friendlier. You can't blame them because Aaron Donald wants to come back. That's not their fault. But two admissions that I want to bring up, and Courtney did kind of steal my thunder. Draymond Green has to have, just like what David Dennis said, if Duke has a permanent thing, which their kind of hatred is a little away, let me tell you something. Draymond Green is the ultimate villain. He has always been the referees, the players. Every year, this guy we're tuning in for either flagrants, technicals, and cussing at people, he absolutely belongs on this list. Ben Johnson is only, his hatred is with the Bears. Other than that, he's not really a bad guy. And one other one I want to mention here, your comments on, what is your opinion of my thought that I think Kathy Engelbert belongs on this list? You can't find a whole lot of people in media that think that she's doing either a good job or that she is, like, beloved. I mean, we look at the power struggle they had when they were fighting for the contracts.
1: All right, Skip. I mean, thank you so much for the call. He brings up a lot of interesting points there, guys. But you know what? He was complaining about some people, and we have Pat Costello with I'm Over It coming up next. But first, I want to tell you about Marriott. 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
10: Nobody gets you closer to the action at Seahawks training camp than the home of the Seahawks.
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12: I'm over it. With Pat the producer.
13: Bryce Harper's walking into the Hall of Fame. Already a two-time MVP.
14: Doesn't mean you're getting.
13: Did you guys see that the LA Marathon was giving out medals for people after 18 miles if they wanted to quit?
15: So they rewarded people for quitting early?
13: I think vodka sauce is better than red sauce in almost every situation.
1: If you're telling me the red sauce doesn't compare to the vodka sauce, you're not having the right red sauce.
14: Mm, that's
13: it. Lasagna with vodka sauce? Woo! Ugh.
15: I'm over it. I'm sick and tired and over it.
13: Get a life.
1: More in Sports Tonight, presented by Progressive Insurance. No Evan Cohen, no Chris Canty today. Courtney Cronin, David Dennis Jr. hanging out with me, Michelle Smallman. And guys, it's that time of the day where Pat Costello tells us what he's annoyed with. Pat, take it away.
13: I went to a hot air balloon festival slash fair this past weekend. I was like, this is going to be cool. Hot air balloons. Never seen a hot air balloon in person before.
1: Yeah, they're really
13: haven't
1: big.
13: Seen like, yeah, they're not as big as I thought, actually. Surprisingly, they were like big, but it wasn't like, wow, this is crazy huge. It was fine. But mostly it was horrible.
1: Why?
13: The experience of going to this place was they were clearly not anticipating the crowds that they got at this festival. Because I walked in and immediately was like, oh no, this is just the most crowded place I've ever been. They had all these food trucks because my thought was go over there at about 5, grab some food, hang out a little bit. They launched these balloons at 6 o'clock. I get there and the lines for all the food trucks are 50 people deep, like hour long waits for lines.
1: Oh my gosh.
13: It was crazy. Absolute chaos. I mean, because there was also like rides and stuff. There were kids running all over, screaming, crying, all that stuff. God. That's a nightmare.
1: Yeah, it does. Sounds tough.
13: Walking anywhere was an absolute disaster. This might have been the worst festival I've ever been to. And I've been to quite a few of these kind of local festival-y things in the past year.
1: Yeah, it's kind of your jam. You're kind of the festival guy.
13: It was horrible. It was the worst one, for
16: sure.
13: Sorry
16: for your loss. That's tough, man.
13: How do you not anticipate crowds that are going to be that big? This isn't the first year they've done this. It was like the 40th year or something.
1: 40. Wait, follow-up question. Sorry about the crowds, but that's not my question. As you were walking around the festival, were you like, I'd ride a hot air balloon?
13: Absolutely not.
1: No, it's not for you?
13: No. Absolutely not.
14: Rode a hot air balloon last year. It was a time. It was a great time.
1: Okay, tell us about your experience. Have you done it, Courtney?
16: No, I'd love to.
1: I would do it too.
16: I've seen them in the area that Pat's talking about in Connecticut.
1: Yeah.
16: I walked out of my hotel one morning. I was like, there's a hot air balloon in the air.
1: We have a festival in St. Louis, and they're very cool to look at. I've never been at one, but David, was it scary?
14: No, it's very smooth. I think, so here's two things that we have been exposed to as children that have haunted us. One is TV shows where hot air balloons, just like, there's always a TV show where somebody gets stuck in a hot air balloon. Happened on Full House, happened on Family Matters.
1: Yeah, just drifts show. Away.
16: 90s.
14: So we have this fear. We have this fear of it. It doesn't happen. It's very
1: smooth.
14: Yeah,
1: millennials
14: smooth,
1: do have a fear of hot air balloons.
14: We also do have a fear of quicksand, which is based on nothing at all. We've never come in contact with quicksand ever in our lives, but it's been in every TV show. Big quicksand is really taking over our fear. We don't have quicksand problems, but the hot air balloon, there's nothing to worry about. It's so smooth. It's a slow, like, it's like riding an elevator. Then you get high in the air. It did it in Mexico City. It was an incredible time. You get to see the pyramids. It's very nice. The only thing you got to do is wake up very, very early in the morning. But a hot air balloon is like the least. It's like a Ferris wheel. It's like like that level of speed.
13: Okay,
14: and adrenaline.
13: Maybe it was because there was a slight amount of wind, but these hot air balloons were moving. Like these things. This was not like, oh, we're gonna go up real slow. We'd get up high in the air. No, they were cooking. Like.
14: They just look like it. They look like it from the ground.
13: It didn't look like it. It was.
14: When you're on a hot air balloon, it's no problem. No problem whatsoever.
1: So, as millennials, we do have a couple of these things that we expected from life that never really happened. Getting stuck in a runaway hot air balloon.
14: Yeah.
1: Getting stuck in quicksand. That maybe being a cause of death, certainly there. I also thought as a young kid that there would be at least some instances in my life where I'd be swimming in cash. I don't know if it's DuckTales or what, but I just kind of thought your money was in a vault in the bank. And that's what it was, that you would be swimming in cash. That never happened.
16: I mean, well, it depends where you go. You can make that happen at certain places. But in Dejan Love, I'm sure, does that on the regular at his house.
1: Maybe.
16: With all the money that he's accrued, you know,
1: he did
16: worked hard for.
1: Over $1 million.
14: Smalls, when you come to Atlanta, we could take you some places where people could swim in cash on the floor.
1: Next one, Pat.
13: Nuno and Cam were ready to punch me in the face this morning.
1: Oh, that's evergreen. Okay, yeah. Go ahead.
13: They were ready to fight me because we got into a accidentally heated argument about unwritten rules in baseball.
1: Oh, God.
13: Because I was talking about bunting to break up a perfect game. And these two were adamant that it is perfectly acceptable if it's a 1-0 game in the ninth inning and someone's throwing a perfect game that you can bunt to break it up.
1: That's
13: the most ridiculous thing I've ever heard.
1: Yeah,
13: have some
1: crazy
13: pride, have some honor.
11: You do not
13: that lame. You can't
1: crazy
13: bunt
1: take
13: to break
11: it's
13: up a 1-0.
11: I'm trying to win the
16: you
11: game.
16: You play to win the game.
11: If it's
16: no, I was on their side
11: sure
16: too.
14: Yeah, spoken like somebody who would slice her pizza in half. A slice of pizza in half and then say you got two slices of pizza.
13: Don't change
14: that's
13: the subject.
14: That's just what it sounds like.
11: No, he's criticizing me, Pat. Don't worry.
13: I don't care.
1: I'm not
13: going to go into pizza.
1: I'm
11: on
1: not an
11: what planet am I not trying to win the game in that instance?
13: You are trying to win the game.
11: It's 1-0.
13: Get a hit.
11: What if I'm a fast, player, I have
1: respect
11: a drag bunt right down the line, I get on base, the next player hits me in, it's 1-1.
13: No, the next player's not going
11: to
13: hit you in. The next player's taking a fastball to the face.
11: Okay, then there's two men on base, an even better chance of winning.
13: This is ridiculous.
11: So it doubles my chance of
16: winning. You sound like a Boston Red Sox fan right now, Pat, after the Yankees-Sox game from the other day where they got all upset that Jazz Chisholm stole two bases when they were up by 6 runs.
13: How do I sound? We're the same age, Cam. How do I sound
16: you
13: anxious?
16: Play to win
11: you're
16: the
11: saying
16: game
11: all these unwritten rules. Oh, you gotta respect
13: like
11: your
13: the
11: opponent.
13: It's like the most number one unwritten rule.
16: No,
13: don't
16: it's
13: bunt
16: not
13: to break up a perfect game.
11: If it's 1-0 in the ninth inning, it's my last chance to win the game. I'm trying to win the game. If that's my best chance to get on base, it's ridiculous
13: it's
11: to
13: not,
11: say,
13: it's
11: suggest
13: not ridiculous
11: otherwise.
16: See, this is the reason we don't have villains as much in sports anymore because everybody wants to be nice to each other and hand out accomplishments.
13: It's not being
16: Pat,
13: nice.
16: Pat, in this instance,
1: not nice.
13: It's not handing out an accomplishment. You're still trying to get a hit.
1: No, you're not.
11: Your
1: integrity of the game.
11: We're trying
1: come
11: to win.
1: Why
11: integrity
1: of the integrity
16: win
1: of
16: by
1: the
16: any
1: opponent
16: means necessary.
1: No, but to Pat's point, whoever does bunt to break up a perfect game, good luck to your teammate who steps into the box
11: again,
1: after that.
11: Great. Then there's two men on base and we have a better chance to win.
13: It like sounds
11: the other
16: yeah,
11: team
16: just be
11: is
16: prepared for where the ball's going to be thrown at you.
13: Sounded like a lot of people didn't play baseball sitting around here.
1: Yeah.
14: Oh.
1: Some unwritten rules I think are ridiculous. I am so with Pat on this one. You cannot do that.
13: It's an honor thing.
11: Pat, who played baseball in high school cannot do the
16: only sport that has
13: pretty positive I can. Pretty positive I can.
14: Pat had a private workout and now he's
11: we've seen this happen before and it
1: And it what?
11: Doesn't go well.
13: Okay.
1: I didn't know if you were going to finish that sentence or if that was it. Pat, what's next?
13: I would like to stick with baseball. Why is it that I don't care about the MVP races at all in baseball this year? I mean, the AL one's already done. That one's like locked up and Jordan Alvarez is just running away with it against like plumbers and whatever. But the NL one, I'm just like not that into.
1: How?
13: It just isn't that exciting.
1: PCA doesn't do it for you?
13: He just does. Well,
16: are you kidding me? He's not that exciting? Back-to-back 30-30 seasons. He's hitting...
13: No, the race isn't exciting. PCA's fine. PCA's
16: Ohtani can get back in this. You realize that he's still got a couple weeks to find his way back in.
13: 30 seconds. It's not even like peak of his powers, Ohtani. We're getting like a Mickey Mouse version of this MVP race. It's not an exciting MVP race.
14: The race
13: it's exciting for the Chicago fans.
1: Yeah, if you're a Cubs fan, Courtney, you're pumped.
16: I don't think
13: rest of the country cares at all about this MVP race right now.
14: Yikes.
16: Salty.
1: You don't think anyone cares?
13: Nope.
11: I think people care.
13: I don't think they do.
14: People care about the MVP races.
1: Warren Sportsman, like on ESPN Radio.
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32: Hey, good morning, guys. Love the show. You're a role model for my daughter, Michelle. Oh, yeah. Why not the SEC word analyst?
11: Would you consider yourself an analyst?
1: No.
11: Okay.
1: I'm a yapper.
11: Okay. A yapper.
33: Yeah. 1, 2, 3, 4, 1, 2, 3.
1: I am a yapper. I don't know what to tell you. Michelle Smallman, David Dennis Jr., Courtney Cronin had to leave because she's going to go host First Take. Be sure to tune into that. David, would you call yourself an analyst or a yapper?
14: I'm a yapper. I feel like if you call yourself certain things, it's like sets a bar that's a little high that I don't feel like trying to climb, you know? Like, I just want to be like, I just do things, you know?
1: We just talk. We give commentary.
14: Just talk.
1: Observations.
14: Yeah. Like, there was this thing about, like, oh, what's a journalist? And I'm like, I just got to talk.
1: Yeah. We give our opinions and we ask sometimes the important questions to start the conversation.
14: Yeah. Just a little opining, a little,
1: yeah.
14: You know, a little comment, a little fun. You know, a little fun, jokes here, there. You know, we spice things up. I think our job is to add spice. I think we add spice.
1: So we're the seasoning?
14: We're the seasoning. Yes, we're the seasoning. We're the Tony Chachere's of of everything.
1: Yeah, Chris Canty, Super Bowl champion,
14: yeah,
1: co-host of Unsportsmanlike, he's an NFL analyst. In addition to being a yapper, because yeah, he hosts the show, he can firmly say, I am an NFL analyst, because yeah, he watches tape. He looks at the play and the nuance of the play and gives his opinion on things like that in a very different way than you and I do. Evan Cohen, not an NFL analyst.
14: Yeah.
1: Fair? Yeah.
13: Also fair. Not a spice guy.
14: Not a spice guy. Doesn't seem like he brings the seasoning to many things. Maybe I'm wrong.
13: No,
14: maybe
13: he's admitted. He will just like a plain piece of grilled chicken. He said that on the show many times.
0: Yeah, he loves Dan Orlovsky's food takes.
14: The least surprising thing that I could imagine is that he doesn't even like jelly on his sandwiches.
1: He doesn't like jelly.
14: Yeah, doesn't like a jelly on his breakfast sandwich. He doesn't like that. When I even though I hand delivered it to you guys to taste a little jelly on the breakfast sandwich,
1: and I did it and it was amazing.
14: You thought it was delicious. Evan said it was too much for him. He said his stomach was going to be hurting all day, which was
1: from one bite of a breakfast sandwich with
14: one
1: jelly.
14: Bite of breakfast. Said his stomach was going to be hurting all day because it was too much deliciousness. Too much of a flavor explosion that he couldn't take.
1: So he didn't even try it.
14: Didn't? He took a little bite, took a little nibble, and it was like, oh my god, I can't handle it. Too much seasoning.
1: So. Well, you said that was really predictable. What I'm going to do next is probably pretty predictable as well, because I'm going to ask a question about the Rams and what if things go wrong? What if things aren't the way we anticipate mm-hmm, them to mm-hmm, be? Mm-hmm. So Aaron Donald, on retiring, rejoining uh-huh, his former team on a 1-year deal, as the Rams certainly power up to try to go out and win another Super Bowl, this one in their backyard on Valentine's Day. It's going to be here on ESPN. Best Super Bowl ever.
14: Best Super Bowl ever. Valentine's Day.
1: Confirmed. But David, everyone assumes that Aaron Donald, who has not played in the NFL since the 2023 season, because he looks like he never took one snap off, is going to be able to walk in, get out there, and perform at the highest level. And I'm just asking, what if he can't? Or what if it takes some time in order for him to get there? Because we just assume that this thing with the Rams, because of the superstar personnel that they've acquired, or assembled, I should say, are going to be able to go out there and click right away. So what happens if Aaron Donald isn't good in his return with the Rams?
14: Smalls, I try to keep up with what the kids are talking about, like the kids' lingo, right? Like the kids' lingo. What's the popular word of the day? So sometimes we're like, oh, it's the lore. This is the lore. You know, the lore, right? The kids are also be like, that's a lot of cope. The kids.
1: Oh, I haven't
14: like,
1: heard that one.
14: Oh, you cope? Cope? Oh, yeah. It's a level of cope. Like, it's this thing where you can't, you're dealing with something. Just in the very way that we talk about it, you're coping with something. There's like, you got a lot of cope going on, right? I think I'm saying it right. A lot of cope. Smalls, got a lot of cope going on right now in your game right now.
1: Just
14: a lot
1: of cope. Gen Z slang
14: me? I just Gen Z TikToked you. Boom. You've been TikToked. Boom.
1: Dang.
14: You've been TikToked
1: slang. Didn't even see it coming.
14: You know,
1: sucker punch me with that one.
14: Keep my ear to the streets of what the kids are talking about. You got a lot of cope going on, Smalls, because you started off the week with all this thing about it's unfair, going to go undefeated, like pre-cope. There was like pre-cope, getting ready for them to win a Super Bowl, planting the seeds for how much you're going to despise it and how hated they are. But then you circle back now today and you're like, what if this all falls apart? What if they stink? What if they're not good? What if Aaron Donald isn't good? What if Matthew Stafford is not good anymore? What if Puka retires to go be a streamer? All these things that you're wondering about, how this thing could fall apart. It's a level of, as the kids say, a lot of cope going on. A lot of cope in your game right now.
1: Okay, I get that you wanted to take a cool turn of phrase that the kids are using and weaponize it against me, and you've mm-hmm, succeeded. Cool. However,
14: TikTok.
1: That does not mean that it's an unfair question. He hasn't played football.
14: I was doing the TikTok thing they used to do back in the day. You know, they used to do that.
1: I wasn't on TikTok in that era. I have an account. I don't use it. Maybe I should start making TikToks.
14: I haven't been able to log on to TikTok in like 9 months. So
1: it's probably a good thing.
14: I don't know how to. I don't even know. People send me TikTok links. I'm like, oh, LOL. But I haven't been able to see it.
1: People are sending you links and you can't open them and you respond, LOL. What if it's about a tragic situation?
14: I put a spot. Well, you can tell. You know, the caption is like, look at this. And I'm just kind of like, put the. If I'm unsure, you put the exclamation point.
13: Who's sending TikTok links still? Just download the video.
14: What?
13: On TikTok?
14: What?
13: You just download the video and send the video.
14: Your friends, you don't get texted.
1: You're like sending TikTok? The whole video, not just the link?
13: Yeah, it's way easier than sending the link.
1: Oh, I've never done that. I only get the links.
11: I wish my friends would do that. They send me links and I don't have TikTok and I have to LOL links. Like David.
14: There you go. And you LOL.
1: Wow.
13: What are we doing, people? Download the video. Don't send the link. Send the video.
14: You want people to download the raw video.
1: Isn't that going
14: to
1: log up your data? Or jam up your data?
11: Just delete it.
13: You can just play the video from the text. You don't have to save the video.
1: Also, seems like too much work.
0: Also small.
13: It's
0: just
13: the same amount of work. It's
0: you just
13: less
0: sounded
13: work.
0: Real old right there.
1: I am
0: the
1: old.
0: Whole data thing.
13: Am I going to run out of minutes?
1: Sportsman-like.
14: I don't.
1: Hold on. I am stuck on the fact that Cam and David Dennis Jr. are LOLing links that their friends are sending to them without even watching them. What if I sent you a link and you LOL'd it and it was like RIP to my dog?
14: Well, then you.
13: Why are you sending that as a TikTok?
14: Yeah,
13: link?
14: Why would you send a TikTok link of RIP to my dog? Why would you just say, "Hey, my dog died"?
11: Like your actual dog, or like that's my dog and he died.
1: Either way, I don't think it necessitates an LOL.
13: I'm LOLing. If you were all the great memories with that dog.
14: Yeah, if you were breaking the news to me that your homie or dog homie died, I would hope that you would just text me and send me a TikTok.
13: Not send a TikTok link.
11: That'd be weird.
14: Send a TikTok link and be like, "Hey, I got an announcement."
11: You know, I'm just gonna LOL.
14: Right. Especially, yeah. I'm just
1: Wow. So you're just patronizing your friends. You know, you could stop this dead in its tracks by saying, "I can't get into my TikTok."
13: No.
1: Stop sending me these links.
14: We're too far down the road now.
1: So you're not living an authentic life. You're LOLing at things you can't see.
13: Here's what you hit him with. You hit him with the LOL, "That's crazy."
14: Dang, yeah, that's crazy.
11: That's crazy.
14: Man, that's crazy. Or just an exclamation point. The exclamation point is the one that's like, I think it's probably better to LOL my dog died TikTok than to just thumbs up it.
13: Thumbs up react to it.
14: Just a thumbs up react to my dog died.
1: Thumbs up is pretty bad.
14: You gotta give him something that has a little character to it.
11: Or like the crying laughing emoji.
14: Yeah, you can't do that. Just a LOL if I'm not totally sure, you just exclamation point it. That's all you gotta do.
1: I do like when I get an exclamation. I exclamation point a lot in messages. It's my move. Yeah, I like that better than a heart.
13: Yeah, but that also like ends the conversation.
14: It does end the conversation. It's like that's the
11: goal.
14: Yeah,
1: an exclamation point does not end the conversation.
13: It absolutely ends. If you're having a conversation with somebody and then they Michelle, I think we did this the other day. I think I exclamation pointed something and then
14: he didn't want to hear any more of what you had to say.
1: Oh, I probably wanted to stop that exchange earlier.
14: Oh.
1: Okay. By the way, our topic bar said, "We're going full millennial over here this morning," air quotes, LOL. David, you know that Gen Z, the youths, were trying to take LOL from us. And I was like, you can get it out of my cold, dead hands because I will never stop LOLing.
14: Why would they want LOL?
1: They don't like it. They came for LOL.
14: Why'd they come for LOL? Oh, because we do it too much.
1: Because we do it too much.
14: Because we're past. We don't stand on business.
1: It's how we punctuate our sentences.
13: Oh, you're still actually typing out LOL.
1: Oh, all the time.
13: Oh,
14: yeah, we're still always.
0: Wait, you're not supposed to.
13: I thought right, I just use the emoji. The crying laughing or something.
1: Regular or sideways.
13: What do you mean side?
1: You know, the sideways crying,
13: emojis.
1: Laughing.
11: No, the tilted head.
1: Tilted head one.
13: Oh, I thought you meant like the text emoji from like the mid-2000s.
11: No. I do that for smiley faces.
14: Yeah, if you were not in an AOL chat room, you can't say anything about what we do at LOL. If you weren't in the trenches with us at AOL, then you can't talk about it.
1: If you can't hear that door opening and closing as your friends get on and offline, you can't join this party.
11: David, what was your screen name?
14: My screen name on LOL, on AOL.
1: On LOL. Should we start a new messaging platform called LOL, millennials?
14: We should have an LOL messaging.
11: It's just people sending David TikToks and he responds, LOL.
14: And I would just be your AI LOL person. Or you could just send your TikToks through AI and then tell people and people will tell you what their appropriate response to that TikTok should be.
1: So are you going full LOL, full millennial on my question about Aaron Donald? And if maybe it'll take a beat for him to get fully up to speed and that we shouldn't expect him to be great out the gate.
14: Yeah, I would send the if you texted me and said, "Hey, maybe Aaron Donald won't be good this season," I would just send the exclamation point in the conversation.
1: I'm not saying that he won't be good.
14: Well, it's just kind of like this hoping that Aaron Donald will kind of fall apart.
1: And no, it's not hope. He is. Here's the thing. I can't stand the Rams because I'm from St. Louis. I also don't like super teams. So whether it was the Rams or another team, just like I dislike the Dodgers, I would not cheer for a super team to win.
14: Mm-hmm.
1: I do think it's a fair question to wonder how long it might take for someone, even as in shape as he is, even as much as he thought about this, even as long as he prepared to get out there. He hasn't taken one snap since the 2023 season.
14: Mm-hmm.
1: And I know he's a monster and that we're going to see some version of him that is scary. But I'm just wondering how long that might take. And I think that that's a fair question. And it has nothing to do with the haterade that I drink when it comes to the Rams.
14: Well, I think it is a fair question. But I think the thing is, when are they going to actually need Aaron Donald? You know, like I don't think they need him to be a great team in the regular season. I think you need Aaron Donald probably. I mean, you're going to need him in the playoffs. But, like, he can be. Aaron Donald, if he played the entire season, 25 snaps a game, and had five sacks and whatever, and was mid in all of the statistical categories, I would still say come playoff time, he'd be terrifying because you're going to unleash him in a way that could change the course of the playoffs. Like, that's what you're bringing Aaron Donald in for. You're bringing him to win a Super Bowl. I don't really care what he's going to do in week 8 against the Cardinals or whatever.
1: A mid Aaron Donald is still infinitely better than some people's 100%
14: right,
1: that will be
14: right
1: out there on Sundays. Dave Dennis Jr., Michelle Smallman here on ESPN Radio. We're presented by Progressive Insurance. And coming up next, a lot of people have been posing another question that David Dennis Jr. probably LOL'd at. They're wondering if the Rams could run the table. They are favored in every single game that they have on their schedule. But do we need to pump the brakes when it comes to that undefeated talk? We'll discuss it next on Unsportsmanlike.
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1: 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David Dennis Jr. and Michelle Smallman hanging out. And David, let's get to the phone because Adam Schefter is joining us, our ESPN NFL insider, host, of course, of the Adam Schefter podcast, which you need to always download. But we're getting close to the start of the regular season in the NFL, so you need to be listening to Adam's podcast every week. 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Adam, always great to talk to you. Thanks for joining the show. First and foremost, Aaron Donald unretiring to join the Rams on a one-year deal. He didn't practice yesterday. His head coach, Sean McVay, said that that was part of the plan all along. Do you have any sense of when fans could expect to see Aaron Donald out there on the field with the Rams?
19: Well, good morning, Michelle, David. I would say that he's been training all summer, and the plan has been to have these ideas or at least goals that he can be out there. I don't think it's a problem for him. I think they've been planning for this. I think it's a situation where I think when they play on opening night, a week from Thursday night, which is amazing, my sense is he'll be out there. I think that they've been leading up to this, working up to this. I don't think he's going to play the entire game, but I think you can use Aaron Donald for 12, 15 plays next Thursday night is my guess off the top of my head. They didn't just all of a sudden get him back on Sunday, have him sign and say, okay, let's figure out now if we can get him out there in time for the 49ers in Australia.
20: So Aaron Donald, they've been sort of moving this thing around of the 20 to 25 snaps and things like that. What do you think the full usage come, let's say, playoff time of him will be? Do you think he, because I feel like we're maybe getting more than just 20-25 when it comes to must-win games.
19: Oh, no. I think as the season goes on and as it's needed, he'll play more and more. Like, they'll just ramp him up accordingly. And I don't think that's going to be something that he can't do. Even at his age, the whole thing with him coming back was he only was going to come back if he felt like he could be Aaron Donald. He said the other day, he feels like he's at 100% of himself. That's what he feels like. Now, I don't know if that's possible, taking off 2 years, aging 2 years. But the guy is a freak. He works out like a maniac. I'm not going to doubt anything about him. But there are not many athletes who, over time, in their mid to late 30s, get better, other than maybe Tom Brady and Wayne Gretzky.
1: Mm-hmm.
19: And he plays such a physically dominating position or demanding position that it's hard to imagine that. But look, could he be a huge impact? Absolutely. He's one of the greatest defense players of all time.
1: Adam Schefter joining us here on Unsportsmanlike, our ESPN senior NFL insider. Adam, let's jump to Green Bay and talk about the Packers. Josh Jacobs is on the commissioner's exempt list. What can you share with us about that story and what this means for his availability for the Packers moving forward this season?
19: Well, you know, Michelle, when you put a player on the commissioner exempt list, which the NFL did over the weekend with both Josh Jacobs and Jonathan Cooper, you're in a situation where the NFL is pushing pause on your playing status. That's what it is. Jacobs last week was charged with battery, criminal damage to property, which are both misdemeanors in the county that he was in. He originally was arrested in May on 5 counts, including a felony. Now, there is a police report. And if you go and you read the police report, it says in there something to the effect, it mentions a video that was taken at his house in his garage, I believe. And the details of the video were explained in the criminal report. So we haven't seen it, but we've read it. And the league was uncomfortable enough with the charges, the incident, the arrest, the details of the video, that it just said, we're going to push pause on his career right now until we can gather more. And that's what it did. And so that's the case with him and Jonathan Cooper. I know that the players are going to be in a rush to be out there, but the league's not in any rush to put anybody out there until it has more clarity and more information. The last thing the league wants is another situation where it has a player on the field and all of a sudden we get a video the way we did back in the days of Ray Rice.
1: Mm-hmm.
19: The league got blasted for that, rightfully so. It drew a lot of criticism. And when you go through things, you learn from them. And the league learned you can't have players out there while there are unresolved legal issues still pending.
20: So there, look at some of these quarterback moves that are happening or quarterback positions around the league. QB2s, QB3s are very interesting spots. There's Tua, there's J.J. McCarthy, there's Anthony Richardson. Are any of these guys potentially on the move in the next week?
19: I don't see that in the next week. Like, to me, these things are on an as-need basis. Like, at some point in the season, early in the season, somebody will lose a quarterback. You know, it's an injury. You hope nobody does, but somebody will. And when they do, they'll be scouring the rosters and be like, oh, maybe we could go get Andy Dalton or Tanner McKee. Right now, there's no injuries. Right now, everybody's healthy. Right now, calls have been made. You know, nobody tried to trade for J.J. McCarthy at the trade deadline that I'm aware of. Nobody tried to trade for Andy Dalton. Nobody tried to trade for Mason Rudolph. But if a team were to suffer a injury to its starting quarterback, then it would make sense to pick up the phone and call somebody that had an excess of quarterbacks to see if they could get a veteran in there.
1: Adam Schefter, our ESPN senior NFL insider, and of course the host of the Adam Schefter podcast, which you need to download, joining us here on Unsportsmanlike. Adam, another injury that fans are kind of monitoring is Giants wide receiver Malik Nabers. He said he feels really good after he's coming back from that torn ACL last year. He's been a little noncommittal, though, about when he's actually going to play. When do you expect, or what are you hearing about what the expectation should be about when we'll see Malik Nabers out there with the Giants?
19: They're hoping for opening night, but I don't think that that's locked in yet, and I still think that he's got to go through and see how he's feeling. I think that we all saw highlights of him this summer, and he looked very strong. He looked like a guy that certainly had a realistic chance to play on opening night, but you're talking about a very serious knee injury, and you want to make sure he's right. I'm going to guess that, you know, with another nearly 2 weeks, that when that night rolls around and all that's on the line, all that's at stake, Sunday night, national TV, my guess, and I emphasize guess, would be that he's out there. But they still have to see how he fares the next 2 weeks before they make any decisions on that.
20: Shefty, real quick, we have an important you're on your phone at all times of the day, multiple phones, texting back and forth. Mm-hmm. We have an important question for you. Are you a big LOLer in your texts?
19: No.
20: LOLs.
19: No, but I can press the haha emoji, but I'm not a big guy. Like I'm not, if you went through my phone to see the number of times that I wrote LOL, I don't know that you'd find a single instance of it.
1: No LOLs, Adam.
20: Wow.
19: No LOLs.
1: So you hit the emphasize haha, not type out haha.
19: That's me.
1: Wow. Interesting.
19: Are you guys big LOLers?
1: Oh, Adam.
20: Yeah.
1: An excess of LOL over here. I'll probably text you later and throw an LOL in there. Yeah. It's just
20: LOL,
1: what I do.
20: LOL at all times.
1: Yeah, we are millennials, Adam. We live for an LOL.
19: Wow, I've never LOL'd in my life.
1: I suggest you try it, Adam. You might like it. Don't knock it until you try it.
20: It's really liberating. I don't want to tell you how to do your job. You LOL a few GMs, I guess you get a couple more scoops.
19: why is it liberating if I write LOL?
20: It just frees up everybody's just loose. Everybody just feels good. Everybody's just in a good mood.
1: Wow.
20: You throw LOL.
1: You said something. You made me laugh out loud.
20: Made me laugh out loud. Just imagine the other person.
19: But how many times? How many times are you really laughing out loud when you write LOL? Really?
20: It's the image of
1: it's the essence of laughing out loud.
20: It's laughing out loud in your spirit. I'm telling you, throw a couple LOLs out there. You'll break some big news today. I know you've done this for a little bit. I'm just helping you out there.
1: Adam, would you do an experiment? LOL. Can you LOL when you're communicating with someone? I don't know if it's a GM, whomever, but I need you to LOL someone and report back next week on how it was received.
19: To manifest it into the universe, and then David's saying that will lead to somehow breaking a story. Is that correct?
20: Yeah.
1: Let's see.
20: You'll break some news. I'm telling you. Just say any trades on the coming down the pike to a GM. LOL. They'll be like, as a matter of fact, I've got some for you. You never know.
19: That's how you with the GM. LOL. That's funny. Okay. Yeah. Okay. Let's give it a shot. I honestly don't think I've ever LOL'd a single person ever.
20: Wow.
1: It needs to happen, Adam. You got to try it. We're going to stay on this. Yeah. But great stuff as always from Adam Schefter. Again, be sure to download the Adam Schefter podcast. It's great stuff as always. Adam, thank you. We'll talk to you next week.
19: Have a great day.
1: LOL. We'll talk to you later.
0: Andrew Berry texts Adam Schefter. We're trading Miles Garrett to the Rams. LOL. That's crazy.
1: Which GM do you think would be the most and least receptive to an LOL? We're going to do that next, plus our Adam Schefter topic draft. 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
14: 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Wow. There was a lot there.
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1: 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David Dennis Jr., Michelle Smallman, Vegas East. Normally, we go around the horn here, and we all pick an interesting nugget that we got from Adam Schefter's news and notes of the day. Well, we have made an executive decision. We're going to switch things up a little bit today, because the last segment in our conversation with Adam Schefter, it was revealed that he has never LOL'd in a text exchange in his entire life, which is shocking. And then we were wondering if he would do it with a GM, if he would LOL at the end of a text exchange with a GM, if maybe he would get more info.
20: Yeah.
1: Then that conversation evolved where we're wondering which coach in the NFL that would be the most receptive to receiving an LOL text from Adam Schefter. And that is what we are going to draft today.
20: Okay.
1: I'll go first. It's funny because for me, I started looking at some of these coaches. I was like, oh, well, you know who has no time for an LOL, Sean Payton. I started eliminating guys like right off the bat. A guy who would have easily, and I mean easily, been the number one overall pick if he was still a head coach, Mike McDaniel. I know that guy lives.
20: I was on the same page as well.
1: I don't know him. We've never spoke.
20: Yeah.
1: Those capris. Those ankle pants, that guy loves an LOL.
20: Fear of God outfits, that dude 100%. Loves
1: the
20: LOL.
1: The watch, please.
20: Yeah.
1: And a sartorial choice also informed who I'm taking with the number one overall pick. I pick as the coach that is the most receptive to an LOL in a text from Shefty, Joe Brady, head coach of Buffalo Bills.
20: Ooh, okay. Okay, explain.
1: The haircut, the black teeth, the chain. He hangs with, part of the reason he got this job is because of his relationship with his younger quarterback and Josh Allen, who's not quite a millennial, but he's, 30? I know that those two are yucking it up with some LOLs in their texts, and if he got one from Schefter, Joe Brady would be cool with it.
20: Okay, that's an interesting pick. I'm going to go the total opposite. I'm going to go with the...
1: Wait for the turn. There we go. Official draft.
20: All right. I'm going to go with somebody on the other end of the spectrum. I bet Andy Reid loves the LOL.
1: What?
20: I think Andy Reid, Seems like a guy. I don't know what his grandchildren's situation is.
1: Big Red?
20: Yeah, Big Red. Bubbly guy. Loves an LOL. I bet he's all caps LOL exclamation point.
1: How many grandkids? How many? LOL.
20: What's his situation? What's the grandkid? I just know that he's got kids texting him all the time. Little cute things. He's in the family.

0: All right, Vegas East, we head to you.
1: So we're going to break this down. Each of us has our own pick.
0: Okay.
1: I'm going to go with a gregarious guy. Mike McCarthy.
0: Gregarious.
2: Gregarious.
1: Mike.
2: Gregarious.
1: Whatever.
3: You talking about
0: Gregarious?
2: D.D. Gregarious?
1: D.D. Gregarious. Mike McCarthy.
0: I am losing
2: I have him on my list. That's a good one. He is very Gregarious.
0: A Gregarious guy.
1: It's not Gregarious. What is
0: and that's
1: again?
0: An old-timer.
2: Gregarious.
0: I can't wait for this to be a rejoin one day so I can laugh. I can truly LOL. No, Nuno actually did make us LOL. He wins the segment.
4: If you text somebody Gregorius, see how many LOLs you get back.
0: Okay, so you choose Mike McCarthy, Pittsburgh Steelers head coach.
1: Yeah, I'm going for an aesthetic, and I think Mike McCarthy gives me that aesthetic of
2: what aesthetic
1: LOL.
2: Is that?
0: What aesthetic does Mike McCarthy give
1: like
0: you
1: happy
0: that screams LOL?
1: Happy to be here. I think he probably has grandkids. Like, I want to be down with the youth. Like, I think the youth still LOL. Like, that type of thing.
0: Down with the youth is amazing. All right. So, off the board are Joe Brady, Buffalo Bills head coach, Andy Reid, Kansas City Chiefs head coach, and Mike McCarthy, head coach of the Steelers. Who's next? Cam or Pat?
5: I'm next. And this one might surprise you. I'm going with Jim Harbaugh.
0: What?
1: That was my pick.
5: Yeah,
0: no.
5: I'm going with Jim Harbaugh. Jim
0: Harbaugh was on my no-fly zone.
5: Jim Harbaugh, but you're not thinking about it. He's not a guy who takes himself too seriously. He's clearly got a great sense of humor. He's done like comedy shows in the past and like sitcoms and stuff like that. And he's got Mike McDaniel, who's loosening him up.
0: Mike McDaniel definitely has hit him with an LOL.
5: That's what I'm saying.
0: He responded in kind.
5: Jim Harbaugh's definitely throwing out an LOL.
4: I think he seems more like a ha period.
0: He seems more like he has a flip phone to me.
5: I don't think he's as serious as you guys think he is.
4: I think he's more of a ha period.
0: No, he seems to me like such a football guy that he can't be bothered
5: with
0: text.
5: That's Dan Campbell.
0: Yeah, Dan Campbell does not mess with an LOL. All right, Cam, you're up.
2: I literally wrote down Mike McCarthy and Jim Harbaugh, so these guys took my picks. But I'm going with a new head coach who has been very active this offseason. He's got a lot to say, and I think he probably has some kind of sense of humor. That's going to be Todd Monken.
0: I knew it.
2: I think Todd Monken loves an LOL text and probably writes LOL in all caps with like 4 exclamation points when he thinks something's funny because he's so like supercharged for everything that he does, and he does seem very gregarious as well.
0: Todd Monken on my list, my honorable mention. You know who I bet loves an LOL? Nick Sirianni. That guy's goofy as hell.
2: For sure.
4: Yeah.
0: Nick Sirianni. It's kind of a shame that we went through 5 picks here and Nick Sirianni was not selected.
2: I think Sirianni.
0: What a draft day slide by Nick Sirianni. Stock down.
2: Yeah. I think he's writing like 5 crying laughing emojis if he thinks something's funny.
0: I would put money on the fact that Nick Sirianni loves a GIF.
4: Yeah. Yeah. He seems like a GIF guy. GIF or GIF. I don't know how you.
0: As a GIF. You say GIF?
4: I'm a Jif dude.
0: Respect to peanut butter, I don't go Jif.
4: Mama named him Jif.
2: Sirianni is also definitely sending like Jordan Mailata TikTok links, even though Mailata doesn't have a TikTok or something like that. He's like, watch this, LOL.
0: Nick Sirianni, huge meme guy. I
2: for sure.
0: Someone that knows him needs to check in with us because if Nick Sirianni doesn't love a meme, I am for one stunned.
5: I feel like John Harbaugh's also an LOL guy.
0: John and Jim?
2: I think both Harbaughs.
3: I think love the LOL.
0: All right, let me throw some other names out there quickly. And you guys say yay or nay, all right? Ben Johnson, what do we think there?
4: LOLs all across the board. I think he's a good LOL.
2: I think
4: candidate.
2: No. I don't think so either.
0: No. I think
2: he's so serious.
0: I think he's like, why? Stop laughing. Read the playbook.
2: Get to work.
0: Yeah.
2: Caleb.
0: What about
4: Liam Cohen? Feels like a...
0: He was next on my list. You read my mind. That guy feels like an LOL guy.
4: Yeah. Feels like an LOL.
0: Okay, so this is an interesting one. What about D'Amico Ryans? He almost seems too cool for an LOL. But maybe he's not above it. I don't know.
2: He's giving you a ha.
4: Yeah, giving you a ha.
2: Ha, good one, bro.
5: Bro?
4: Yeah.
0: Okay, another name. The last name I'm bringing to the table. And he was, again, on my list. My top 3, Joe Brady, 1. I had Nick Sirianni, 2. Number 3, Sean McVay.
4: Yeah.
0: The guy's looking like a member of NSYNC, and he's wearing sunnies in his presser. He's got to love an LOL.
5: He might be an LMAO guy.
0: Oh, Pat, that's the best take you've ever had.

0: Yeah.
1: I could totally see that. LMAO.
0: Mm-hmm.
1: Sean McVay. Anyone else that we've left off before we move it along?
0: I bet Dan Campbell sends random jokes and LOLs his own things that he sends. I think Dan Campbell's an LOLer.
2: Like he's emphasizing his own message?
0: Yeah, I think he's like sending something and putting his own LOL as an attachment to the joke that he's made.
3: Wait, you're not 100%. Supposed to do that?
4: I'm just imagining Todd Bowles receiving an LOL text. He'd be like, interesting.
1: No, Todd Bowles definitely does not like an LOL.
0: Not at all.
1: No chance.
0: Not at all.
1: Also, one more. Dan Quinn, backwards hat, guy likes an LOL. Coming up next, we talked about Sean McVay liking an LOL. I think he does. The Rams could be laughing all the way to the Super Bowl. Could they go undefeated along the way? Some people are asking that question. Have we gone too far by asking that question? We'll discuss that next. 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
1: Nuno makes us laugh out loud for sure. We are on Sportsmanlike on ESPN Radio. Curaçao gave us the performance of the week in the Little League World Series Championship. 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Bloom Energy, power America relies on. Last segment, Nuno, instead of saying gregarious, said Gregorius.
0: Gregorius.
1: And now that you've heard that, rejoin David Dennis Jr., who joins us here on Sportsmanlike, presented by Progressive Insurance. What's funnier, Nuno trying to say apoplectic, or the fact that he said Gregorius instead of gregarious?
0: I think it is the fact that he said Gregorius with such confidence, just rolled off the tongue.
1: Totally.
0: Didn't pause, just said it like, and it was, the word wasn't really called for. Just felt, he just woke up this morning and said, I'm going to say Gregorius at some point on the show. This is my shot. And he just said it with all the confidence in the world.
1: He really did. He was 10 toes down for that one.
0: Didn't pause, didn't correct himself, just went for it. And I think we should have just let him say it. We should just let it go.
1: You guys can't do this to me. Well, the word that Nuno struggled to say that we heard there in the rejoin is apoplectic. Apoplectic. Which should be our word of the day today. It means extremely and obviously furious or enraged, often to the point of losing control. And David, that is exactly the adjective that is being used to describe some people's reaction to the notion that the Rams could go undefeated this season, that they could run the table. Now they're favored to win the Super Bowl, and they are favored to win every single game on their schedule. So the question is not an unrealistic one. They're favored. Now, is it likely? No, of course not. Matt Jones and Myron Metcalf, hosts of Matt and Myron here on ESPN Radio, talked yesterday and assigned a percentage to their belief that the Rams could run the table and go undefeated.
20: Give me the percentage chance that you think the Rams could go undefeated.
21: 68, 70, 68? Potentially. Now, granted.
20: Wait, whoa.
21: Hold on a second.
20: Do you think there is a 68% chance the Rams are going undefeated?
21: Listen, I wasn't in your math class, so I don't know. Like, maybe it's a little high in the projection. But no, I think it's not.
20: That means if we played this season three times, You're saying the Rams would go undefeated twice.
21: You're doing an algebra class on me. I don't know what you just said. But I do think
20: okay,
21: there's...
20: Okay, 888. So I can't...
21: It's possible.
20: Okay, but that's not okay? 68%.
21: Well, what is this possible? What's the percentage of 2%. It's possible?
20: 2%.
21: Okay, somewhere between 2 and 68.
20: Well, there's 66 numbers between 2 and 68.
21: Give me 39. Final answer. 39%.
1: So, David, Myron went from 68 there to 39. Matt Jones, on the other end of the spectrum, 2%. Where do you fall on that spectrum there of the chances that you think the Rams could go undefeated this season? Again, they are favored to win every game on their schedule.
0: I'm 100% sure that Myron and math are troublesome. His math is troublesome. There's a lot of things unpacked there mathematically with him. I'm not sure if he understood... Because he says 68, it sounds like he just threw a number out there without understanding how percentages work. I'm just saying the guy just sounded like he may have been saying they're going to win 68% of that. I don't know. Because I don't know if he knows that percentages go to 100. That's one of the things I want to know if Myron knows. Maybe we can ask him that later in the day. If he knew it was 68 out of 100. Like, that's an important question that I need to know about Myron, because he seemed very confused from the very beginning. And then he just started saying numbers. He just said 39. He just started throwing out numbers. For me, to answer the question, is a 0% chance the Rams are going defeated this season.
1: Zero.
0: 0% chance.
1: You're not even giving them 2% like Matt Jones?
0: Not even giving them a gallon of milk's chance of doing this thing. They're going 0%. And here's why. As I've been thinking about this more, here's why. I think that a team of this age with the stuff they have going on, if they are so far ahead in the one seed, even if they have a chance of going undefeated, I don't think they play their starters the last 2 weeks of the season. Mm. Like, once things get clinched up, they're not going to play people at all. And I think, I mean, granted, if they win, if they're like 14-0 and they clinched, of course they're going to play a couple more games, which are like here or there. But I just do not think that this team, with their age, with what we've seen happen previously when a team went undefeated, their value is not going to be to close out the season and try to be undefeated. Like, I think they're going to lose a game early.
1: They're going to lose week three at Denver.
0: Yeah, they're going to lose a game or two early, so this will be thrown out anyway. But let's say they go and go 14, 13, whatever, in a row. They're going to pump the brakes and make sure everybody's healthy come playoff time.
1: Well, let's do that exercise, because I had already looked at this in advance, and I thought there's a huge chance that they could lose week three. Denver is going to be awesome this year. They were awesome last year. Potentially could have gone to the Super Bowl if Bo Nix didn't have that ankle injury that excluded him from playing in the AFC Championship game. You go on the road. You're playing at altitude. It's a night game, 8:20 p.m. So the cadence of your day is a little different. Not that I don't think the Rams have a chance to win that game. Of course, they're favored. But I think there's a huge chance that they could lose to Denver in that game. When you look at the schedule, is there a game that pops out to you that you're like, that's the one that's going to get them? That's the one that's going to trip them up?
0: So there's the Denver game that's tricky. And then what? A couple games after that, there's like Buffalo, right?
1: So here, I'll read it to you.
0: Yeah.
1: They open the season versus San Francisco. Then they have the Giants at home. Then they go on the road to Denver, at Philly after that, another interesting one. Then they have the Bills, but that one's at home. And then Arizona, at Las Vegas. You got the Chargers. Then Washington, Arizona, Green Bay, Kansas City, San Francisco, Dallas. And they close out with Seattle and Tampa Bay, both on the road.
0: Yeah, I think they're losing one of those three games that
1: That stretch at Denver, at Philly versus the Bills?
0: Yeah, they're going to lose one of those games. They're going to lose one of those games, maybe two, and they'll be 2-2, and it'll be like, what's wrong with the Rams? Are they, you know, underperforming? What's happening with them? And then all of a sudden, they're going to win like six games in a row because the schedule is going to be easy, and we'll forget that we ever talked about that.
1: That October 12th game versus Buffalo's Monday Night Football, too, by the way. I wanted to make sure. That one's the Monday Night Football game.
0: Yeah, I think they're going to lose one of those early games. We're going to stop talking about the undefeated, and it's going to feel like for at least a couple of weeks that this is just a regular, really good team. We're going to talk about, oh, Seattle's coming out the gates pretty strong. We're going to talk about maybe Dallas, their offense looks really good. We're going to talk ourselves into some of these other NFC teams, and then they're going to rail off like six wins, seven wins in a row, and then maybe like 9-2. And then, you know, after that, I think we'll be talking about the Rams for the rest of the season as the favorites again.
1: And that actually might be a good thing for them to just get that off their back so that pressure doesn't mount. Not that it could be that impactful for them. But yeah, I'm with you. I think in that stretch, my pick is Denver on the road. But I definitely think in that stretch, an L is coming in one way, shape, or form. But if they are undefeated before they go to Philly, that one's interesting too, because you're on the road in a very tough environment. Different time zone. A
0: couple years ago.
1: That's right. We're on Sportsmanlike on ESPN Radio.
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18: 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I was trying to explain all of that yesterday to a couple of guys I golfed with over at Willow's Run. They weren't local, but they wanted to, you know, find out where they could hear the show or maybe even watch the show. So I was kind of walking through it with them. They were from Taiwan, so it was there was a little bit of a language barrier, and I was they were like, "Well, what time are you on?" And I'm like 6 a.m. Like, okay, 9 p.m. in Taiwan. It's like, all right,
19: prime time.
18: I don't know how our show sounds in Taiwanese, but I appreciate it. So they were very nice.
20: You just knew the time difference there off the top of your head.
18: I didn't. They did. Okay. No, I'm not like, yeah, I don't have world clock on my phone set to Taiwan time. But they knew. They knew the difference because they kind of go back and forth. Scott and Dong, two guys that I played with yesterday. And just shout out to them. Great dudes. I doubt they're listening right now. But,
20: it went better than your pairing the other day.
18: Everything went better than my pairing the other day. Speaking of things that didn't go that well, let's talk about what happened in the ninth inning yesterday. Was it the worst part of the game? I don't know. Maybe, but it's certainly the one people are going to talk about.
21: Pitch swung on, smash, center field. Julio races in, goes to a dive. It's by him. It's going all the way to the wall. Mm. Anthony to second base. He's around second. Robles picks it up. He gets it in. He is held at third. It's a leadoff triple in the ninth.
18: Anyone else think he was going all the way around? I did. Could he have?
19: Just got back from injury. Like,
18: yeah.
19: Two games ago.
18: No, I know. I just, as it was happening, I was like, oh, I wonder if that was going to be an inside the park home run to tie the game. There's so much to talk about with that and with last night and just all of it. Was that the, again, sort of like the Bizzardo play on Saturday? That's the one that's the microcosm for everything, and everything's going to get summed up in that one moment. It's not the only problem from last night. And I could even try to make you an argument that with everything else that had happened, Julio is trying to do too much to make up for it and is trying to make a diving play and realizes too late. He's just unfortunately not going to get there. Is it the right decision? No, it's not. You got to keep that ball in front of you. Getting a guy on first to lead off the inning is not the end of the world. A guy on third to start that inning is. And you can't take the risk in that moment. It's a bad play in the moment. And it probably, I don't know. I guess you could argue that, yeah, I think I would say it. There's a lack of situational awareness and preparedness in that moment because you've got to be thinking, okay, what happens if? What if there's a sinking line drive right at me? What am I going to do? You got to play it on a hop. It's not a lack of effort. It's just being smart. But I get it. Like, this is the time where you sort of have to be desperate. Look, your team is bad. You're five games out and you're playing in Boston and you've lost four in a row and you're Julio. You're like, yeah, I got to try to do something. And if I can't do it with my bat, then I got to try to do it with my glove. And unfortunately, it was the wrong decision. But it's not the only thing from last night. Unfortunately, Kirby only goes five. So guess what has to happen? You got to get back to that bullpen, which means Dan's got to go back to his favorite player, which is Edward Bizzardo, who leads this league and leads this team in appearances a year after he was second on this team in appearances. Now, some of that is because other guys have been hurt and he's always healthy and he does have a bit of a rubber arm and is always available to take the ball. But it's not going very well right now. So Kirby comes out early. You use a couple of relievers. Then you get to Bizzardo in a key moment. Well, what happens? You don't take Bizzardo out and he ends up giving up a big hit. Then you do take Bizzardo out and you have to use Munoz in the eighth. Do I love it? You have to do it. And you probably could have done it earlier. I'm not mad at Dan for using Munoz. But guess what happens? Munoz has to get back up after sitting down. He gives up a run in the ninth. Now you're on to the 10th. And then after the Red Sox execute on the bunt, I got to tell you, for the life of me, I hate, and I wrote it to you guys last night as soon as it happened before we saw the results. I hate walking the bases loaded. And it's one thing when you're only walking one guy, you're going to put two guys on. I know you want the righty lefty matchup. Righty-righty in this case. If you're going to walk the bases loaded, put a man on first and play for the double play. And as it happens, Criswell throws three straight balls, and now he's got to come into the zone, and Story's ready for him, and he ends up walking it off. It feels like, unfortunately, it is one thing after another after another. Kirby doesn't go deep into the game. A day after, Logan doesn't go deep into the game. A day after, Cade Anderson can't go deep into the game. Like, they've taken a whole turn through this rotation. Nobody gets deep into the game. Now you got to use Bizzardo every night. And now, look, this is going
20: to
18: happen.
20: Well, they seem to have a problem with pitching on the road in general.
18: All of these things compound. The starting pitching ends up affecting the relief pitching, who ends up making the decision-making harder for a guy in Dan Wilson that's already struggling with the decision-making process. And then Julio, who's struggling with the bat, is trying to do something extra with the glove, and it gets away from him. And all of these things compound. And you are left with a team that has now lost five straight games at the most crucial juncture of the season and is six games out in the division, 5.5 in the wild card, only because Cleveland didn't play last night. And I really appreciate this text. I got about a gazillion texts. There's so many texts last night. I can't even do late night Mariners texts. But of all of them, this one from the 425 that came in at 5:30 this morning is probably the one that jumps out to me the most. I think it's very well said. It says, can't help think that Julio wanted to one-up the diving catch by Boston's guy. Okay, maybe. But this is what I love. Last night was a perfect microcosm of the whole season. Lots of fight, undone by a lack of focus. What a tremendous way of describing it. Absolutely perfect. I can't tell you, and I won't tell you, that the Mariners have no fight. They do. I mean, we saw it after the 22-0 game. We saw it after the 19-2 game. They come back and win each of the next 2 days. They do have fight. They had fight last night. getting back on base and coming from behind a couple of times. I know that ballpark is built for it, but they did show fight. They show it in Baltimore. They show fight. They can't seem to show any focus. And the lack of focus, the lack of preparedness, the lack of concentration does seem to undo, and I love the way you say it, their fight. I appreciate that Julio wants to make a play there. I really do. I appreciate the desire and honestly, maybe even the need to make a big play there. I get it. I know why he's in that spot. If this is a game in April, does Julio dive for that ball? Maybe not. Maybe I don't have to have it. We'll, or if the team is 10 games over 500 instead of under, yeah, a little less pressure on me. I don't need to make a play. It's not a desperate time. But in that moment, unfortunately, you got to be smarter. You got to be better. You got to, discretion is the better part of valor, as my dad tells me all the time, or at least he did when I was a kid. And he made the mistake and it cost them. And so did Bizzardo, and so did Dan with the walks, and so did Chris. Like, you know, it trickles on down. It trickles on down. So now you're at nothing's over till it's over, but you really put yourself in a bad spot with last night. You really put yourself in a bad, I mean, six back in the division. I know the schedule, you only got two more tough games here in Boston, and then everything eases up, but you're making this really hard for yourself.
20: Do easy games matter at this point? You keep finding ways to beat yourself.
18: Yeah, but at least you're doing it against good teams, right? I mean, like, yeah, Julio makes a huge mistake. Some of that's because the Red Sox have already scored 7 runs in the game, and Roman Anthony's a good player. And you know what I mean? Like, does that happen against a bad lineup? I don't know. Do they strike out instead of putting the ball in play? I don't know. Do I think it'll get easier after this Red Sox series? Yes. But I don't know where you're going to be when that happens and whether it's even going to be possible to claw your way back. Even if you do play good ball, even if you do control what you can control and the decision making stuff, I mean, even bad teams are going to force you to make a decision. And they just seem to be struggling. Every time they make one, it blows up in their face. And I hope that's not the case as Laz Montez comes up tonight. I got to take a break. We'll talk more about him. He'll be in Need to Know along with the Seahawks practice squad with 3 or 4 notable people missing. A couple of big surprises for me on that practice squad next on Brock and Salk.
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11: 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Here's what you need to know. Up first.
18: Yeah, Mariners finding new and creative ways to lose. Last night in a back and forth, typical Fenway Park kind of game. This one came down to a couple of key moments late, and as they have gone recently, all of them against the Mariners. A Canzone leadoff triple in the top of the ninth. Stranded. Julio and Cal couldn't drive him in. Then disaster striking in the bottom of that inning as Julio misplayed a line drive into the triple. The Red Sox would convert, and then you get to the 10th. Mariners again can't score a runner from third, this time with one out. Red Sox bunt their man to third. Dan decides to load the bases. Two walks. I don't think that's the best way to do it. And again, the Red Sox converted.
33: Griswell ready. Deals. Swung on. Driven. Gap. Left center field. That is the game. One hop off the wall, White scores, and the Red Sox walk it off in 10, 9-8 the final. Trevor Story, the hero.
18: Yeah, he was. just a little insult to injury there, too, since he was the guy the Mariners wanted a couple of years ago, and he's been hurt essentially every game other than the ones where he's beaten the Mariners. This is not the first time. It's crazy. He's been a total disaster in Boston, except when they play the Mariners, and he, like, has some sort of revenge against them for offering him a lot of money. I don't even know. In any event, Julio's dive was the thing that will be talked about and remembered. Here's what he said of the play.
3: He kept on carrying, and like once I go for it, the ball like kind of sink a little bit. You know, I tried to make a play, didn't happen, didn't even hit my body to, you know, skip out the front, but that is it.
18: That was his thought on it. Here's what Dan had to say.
7: Yeah, I mean, you know, that's a play where, you know, you get too close, it's really hard to knock down, and it's a decision, you know, you got to make, and you know, that one slipped by him, and you know, that's a tough break in that situation. And
18: it's not just a tough break. It's a bad play. He made the wrong decision. I think you got to call it out. It doesn't mean he's a bad player, but that was a bad play. It was the wrong time to make that decision. Meanwhile, Astros and Rangers both win. Mariners six back in the division, 5.5 behind idle Cleveland in the wild card. And I think the real concern, I don't know that I necessarily see this, but Dan Shulman did when we talked to him yesterday after watching them for three games in Toronto. This would be the concern.
8: I guess the one thing, and with Julio too, like Julio's got a vibrant personality, and you could say a lot of the same stuff about Vladimir Guerrero Jr., right? And I just didn't see that same bounce from Julio, and maybe it's tough to have bounce if you're not getting hits, but it's the, you know, I know there's a lot going on around Dan Wilson, and I'm sure he's on an extremely hot seat right now, but it just looked and felt like a group that almost is resigned to their fate, and you don't want to see that with 3.5 weeks to go and the schedule they've got coming up.
18: Yeah, I don't know that I see that. Again, I see the fight last night. I see the care. I don't see the focus. I don't see the concentration. They'll get back to it in Boston again today. Weather permitting, I think there's a little bit of weather planned. We'll see what happens. Brian Wu gets the rock. Should be the debut for power slugger Laz Montez, who will be called up today for September 1st. We'll see if he's able to make contact. If he does, the ball will go a long way. But there's a lot of missed contact, so we'll see what that looks like.
9: Here's the second thing you need to know.
18: All right, a day after making roster moves, the Seahawks set to work creating their practice squad, ready squad. Trayvon Diggs, first one that we heard about, which was cool. A lot of other names on this list. Devin Eastern, who they just drafted. AJ Finley, Emmanuel Henderson Jr. Let's see, Aiden Hubbard, Velus Jones, Rodney Thomas, Ricky White, Jacardia Wright, Andre Fuller, Michael Dansby. So a lot of familiar names. Couple that will not be back. One, Jared Ivey, who was subject to waivers. He was claimed. Noah Igbinoghene, big signing. We thought this offseason he was cut and then didn't make the practice squad or didn't agree to the practice squad. I don't know what happened there. I'm looking forward to hearing more. No Cody White on that grip and on that list. And then maybe the biggest one was DeAnthony Bell. I mean, that's a name we talked about as a guy very likely to make the roster, and especially with some question marks about Nick Emenwori and his future, whether or not he's going to be able to play right away. I think we all believe DeAnthony Bell was the guy most likely to fill that role. Instead, he's not even on the practice squad. I will say the one name that occurred to me, because we saw all just a desire to get him out on the field, is Tyrese Knight. Does he end up playing some of that Nick Emenwori role? Not quite the same guy and a slightly different background, but I wonder if Tyrese Knight ends up being the guy playing that role. And then, you know, we just don't know what's going to happen with Emenwori. Here was what Brady Henderson told us yesterday.
10: I think it would be easy to look at some of those moves that they made yesterday with, you know, releasing DeAnthony Bell and Rodney Thomas and only having three safeties, including Nick Emenwori, on their 53-man roster right there. People might look at that and say, okay, well, that's probably a sign that Emenwori is good to go. I don't think that's the case at all. I don't know that he's not going to play. I get the sense that what's happening behind the scenes is that the Seahawks are obviously want him to play and are really hoping to make that happen, and that he is maybe pushing back a little bit and saying, I'm not sure if I'm going to be ready. And whether it's him and or the agent, I think there is some pushback there.
18: Yeah, so more from Brady coming up here in 10 minutes.
9: Here's the third thing you need to know.
18: Front Office Sports reporting the closing of the Seahawks deal expected very soon. Added a little news, we think, saying that the Aditya Mittal Wick Grosbeck group that came in second for the bidding may have been offered a chance to buy into the team. There's some two different sources kind of going in two different directions. One says that they were offered an opportunity to join the group. The other says that they initiated saying we'd like to still join the group. Not sure whether or not they did, but we'll find out, I'm sure, as more of that becomes revealed. That's everything you need to know. Quarter past every hour here in the Brock and Salk Show. A couple people disagree with me on walking the bases loaded. I understand the reasoning behind it. Runner on third says 208, one out in the 10th. Absolutely calls for walking the next two batters. The only run that matters is the third one. It creates a force out at every base. Yeah, I understand the argument. I still don't like it. I think that you are asking, in this case, a player, a pitcher who's just coming back, making his first appearance in months. You're asking him to throw strikes. Forcing him to throw strikes. And I don't love that decision. If you want to walk one batter, set up a double play, and then play your middle infield at double play depth, okay. I can understand that. But I don't love forcing Criswell to have to throw strikes. And to Trevor Story, and unfortunately, you know, he throws three straight balls to start the at-bat, and now he has, I mean, like it's the game's over if you throw a ball. I don't like that. I've never liked it. It's nothing to do with Dan. It's just something I generally would want to stay away from. I think the way you play that is you walk one batter. I know you got righty lefty in that case, but I think that's the play. What you need is strikeouts. This is where strikeouts matter. You need to find a way to strike that batter out. And I don't know, with the bases loaded, I think you're forcing, even if you get the first guy, you've got to be perfect to the next guy also. I don't like it. I maybe there's an argument for it. I think I understand it, but it's not the direction I would want to go. All right. Seahawks practice squad now set, roster decisions made. First game coming up in just 8 days, which is crazy. Brady Henderson with more next.
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19: As kids go back to school, AAA Washington reminds you to zone in and slow down when driving in school zones. 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
18: Well, that's the Hitman's music, but we have yet to locate the Hitman. Brady will be
30: greased
18: with us.
30: Up. He's getting greased up in the locker room.
18: He's going to get greased up.
30: Oh, yeah. Remember the Hitman? He put that baby oil on him. He'd get all greased up. Then through the curls and the hair. What?
18: Well, I'm thinking of Brady doing all that. I don't know. I don't need that.
30: I was thinking of you doing all that.
18: Oh, me? Oh, the more grease, the better for me, I think you would say. The more grease I use, the better. I know. I was telling Maura earlier about how, like, I feel bad about this because I have no, like, you know, the things where you know you have no business commenting and yet you comment anyway. Like, all right, we can move on. Thankfully, I'll spare everyone this story because yes. We do have Brady Save the Hitman Anderson. Hi, Brady. Tomorrow. Good morning. What's up?
10: Mike, I'm sorry about your rough golf outing the other day. Dude. Heard about it.
18: Dude. It was awful.
30: Yeah.
10: So you probably don't want to hear about the great time I had at the home course when I went down on Saturday and how great a shape it was in and the great people
30: but
10: I got.
30: But Brady, let's
18: I don't want to hear about any
30: Brady,
18: of that.
30: Brady, let's be honest. How many times does Salk make a mountain out of a molehill? I mean, seriously.
10: All right. I mean, look, we've all been paired with people that we just would rather not be paired with, so I get it.
18: I've been paired with Brady when he gets paired with somebody that he doesn't want. Brady said he wasn't going to shake a guy's hand at the end because he kept moving into his line of sight during his putts. He was like, I'm not going to shake this guy's hand.
10: Backswing. Yeah.
18: Yeah, the poor guy had two giant hearing aids in, and Brady's like, that's it. I can't even deal with this guy. You would have taken a club to this
10: guy. I did tell Mike in the golf cart that the guy was annoying me so much and ticking me off so much that I don't think I could get myself to shake his hand post-round.
18: The people I was with this weekend fed a coyote. So the coyote's now they fed him an old granola bar. And so the coyote is now following us.
30: It's following us
18: from hole to hole, waiting for another. Anyway, Brady, 53-man roster comes out yesterday. I will admit there were a couple surprises in there for me, even though I know that some of them will get worked out. Anything jump out to and surprise you yesterday?
10: Well, I mean, you never really can totally predict trades that they make. It wasn't surprising that they were still looking for cornerback help, knowing that that's a position that has seen a lot of turnover, and you don't know when Terrion Arnold is going to be available. You don't know when Trayvon Diggs is going to be up to speed. So that was one. And then I would say a mild surprise with D'Anthony Bell, even though it does make sense. And I say it's a surprise because, as I mentioned on Twitter yesterday, I think it's very, very much up in the air as to whether Nicky Mainwaring is going to be available at the start of the season. And as we know, D'Anthony Bell is his backup as that big nickel safety. There you go, Mike, big nickel reference. But again, D'Anthony Bell, just like Trayvon Diggs, just like Rodney Thomas, are vested veterans. And for those who don't know that, that basically means you've played in enough games over four seasons to where when you get released, you're no longer waived, meaning you're no longer subject to waivers. You just get straight released and you're a free agent. That means the Seahawks can get these guys on their practice squad without risking another team claiming them off of waivers. And so if Emanwori isn't available week one, then, assuming they get D'Anthony Bell on their practice squad, they can call him up for that.
18: So walk me through this. Let's say I'm D'Anthony Bell and I've just been released, not waived, so I'm not subject to waivers. I'm now a free agent.
30: Terminated.
18: I'm planning to sign with the Seahawks practice squad.
30: That's a term. It's terminated. I got the letter.
18: All right.
30: You're terminated. Yeah. Made me feel like crap.
18: I'm planning to sign the next day with the Seahawks practice squad, and I get an offer from the Panthers who say, hey, we'd like to put you on our 53-man roster. Can I go back to the Seahawks and tell them that I have that offer and say, hey, you get right of last refusal, either put me on the 53 or I'm signing in Carolina? How does that work?
10: Yeah, he is a free agent. And he could. And I'm guessing you mentioned the Panthers because they were the team that claimed him last year, late
18: honestly,
10: in the season.
18: Honestly, it was just the first team I thought of, but they probably...
10: Oh, okay.
18: Just
10: well, yeah, it actually was. The Seahawks had sort of, brought him up and down 53 practice squad last season, and then they tried to, move him back to their practice squad, I think, going into week 18, and they waived him, and the Panthers claimed him. So, yeah, there is that possibility. Now, I think if you're a D'Anthony Bell, you would have to weigh, what are the chances that he's going to end up on Seattle's 53. Also, do you want to go, pack up your life and move to a new city and then try to learn a new defense right away? So that's, but yeah, there is that risk. And we saw that risk in kind of a different way late last season when he got claimed. But D'Anthony Bell probably knows the situation with Nicky Mainwaring too, and is probably looking at that and saying, yeah, I'm not sure if this guy's going to play, if this guy's going to be ready week one. So maybe he's probably looking at this as an opportunity to see the field in the beginning of the season.
30: Another detail, Brady Henderson here with us. Is there still, and when does a vested veteran's contract become guaranteed for the season? Isn't there a part of that as well from a roster manipulation standpoint that if you have that vested veteran on the roster week one, his salary is guaranteed? Is that still in play?
10: Yeah, that is, and I think normally in a normal week when you're opening your season, not on a Wednesday, but on a Sunday, I think if you're on the roster as of Tuesday afternoon or something like that, if you're a vested veteran, then yeah, your salary for that season becomes guaranteed. We have seen the Seahawks, I think, make moves like this with that, workaround in mind and trying to avoid that. I don't know if

0: I think, when you assume that these guys are going to be back in your own locker room.
1: Sure. Yeah, totally. And, you know, I know with Rodney Thomas, like, I know they feel good about, I think if either one of the starting safeties, meaning Ty O'Connor or Julian Love, were to go down, I think Rodney Thomas is that third guy. Not the third guy in the sense that he's going to be the third safety on the field, because that'll be Iman Mori or Bell. But I think Rodney Thomas is the primary backup to Okada and Love. Igbinoghene, as far as I knew, had a slight edge over Nehemiah Pritchett in the battle for that number three job. So I don't know if that changes with, you know, depending on how quickly Trayvon Diggs can get up to speed, how quickly they can get the new guy, Avery Smith, up to speed. So, I mean, it seems like these are guys that they're not just cutting because they feel like they can afford to lose them. I think they're trusting in the, you know, that it's going to play out the way that they anticipate it playing out.
2: Brady, you use the words very iffy to describe Nick Iman-Wari's status for the opener next Wednesday. You've kind of referenced it a couple times already. Why are you concerned about Nick Iman-Wari?
1: That's just the sense I'm getting, Mike, from the things that I've been hearing. And I think it would be easy to look at some of those moves that they made yesterday with, you know, releasing De'Anthony Bell and Rodney Thomas and only having three safeties, including Nick Iman-Wari, on their 53-man roster right there. People might look at that and say, okay, well, that's probably a sign that Iman-Wari is good to go. I don't think that's the case at all. I don't know that he's not going to play. I get the sense that what's happening behind the scenes is that the Seahawks are obviously want him to play and are really hoping to make that happen, and that he is maybe pushing back a little bit and saying, I'm not sure if I'm going to be ready. And whether it's him and or the agent, I think there is some pushback there. That's the sense I've gotten. And so we'll see. I think that's probably the reason why John Schneider was as, you know, brief and as vague as he was and saying, you know, I think his direct quote was, we'll see about week one. I do know this, just to back up. When he had the surgery, I think it was a week or so before the start of training camp, immediately after that surgery, the Seahawks believed that he was going to be ready by week one. So I don't know exactly what happened. Maybe he just, just did not progress in his rehab the way that they all anticipated. But that went from, yeah, he's going to be ready by week one. It just got less and less certain to the point where, you know, through the preseason, he was off PUP, but was still not practicing. Now, it looked like he may have done a little bit yesterday. We don't get to watch practice other than the, you know, warm-up period, but he was in uniform and for the first time. So, and I do know this, I will add one more nugget. I know that he stayed behind. He did not make the trip to Kansas City for that final preseason game. He stayed behind to work out. And so I don't know. I mean, I think everything is still potentially on the table. It would not shock me if he ends up going on IR and missing the first four games. I think the fact that, you know, he has been off PUP and he has been running for the last, I don't know, almost a month, it seems like. My best guess, and this is just a guess, this is not a report or anything, my best guess is that he misses a game or two and then he stays on the 53 and is ready sometime early in the season. But that's why I say I think it's very iffy that he's back by week one at this point.
0: Like a little back and forth with Brady and Breer. I mean, that's what I'm reading into this song. Like, you know, Brady initial reporting, then Breer comes out and says it's going to be iffy, and then Brady back and forth. I'm feeling just kind of a good little tango with you and Breer. Is that what you're feeling?
1: I got to be honest with you. I have not seen a single thing that Albert Breer has tweeted. What did he say?
0: No, this was just when he was out at the very start of training camp. He had said that week one is going to be, I think, iffy or very much in play. Mm-hmm. And then the hard knocks, and then he's on crutches. And then it's just been a whole obvious storyline because the dude is just that kind of different. Hey, when will the news, I kept refreshing last night, refreshing your Twitter and refreshing. When will we get news of the ready squad being set?
1: I believe that happens I believe the waiver period closes this afternoon. So I don't think anything is going to be official until, cause you know, all those guys who were waived, not counting the guys who got released like Anthony Bell, but the guys who were waived and are subject to waivers, there is, I think it's usually like a 24-hour waiver period. So it's going to be sometime this afternoon. They will officially clear waivers unless they get claimed, obviously, and then they will be able to start signing. So you can't make anything official until the guy actually clears waivers because another team could jump in and get him. But that'll start to become clear this afternoon.
2: What do you make of the wide receiver room and that situation there?
1: Well, good on Montori Foster.

0: And that was not a guy that I had. I think it started to become more clear, you know, after the Bobo injury and how good Montori Foster was this summer. But going into training camp, I can tell you, he was not on my radar as a guy that was going to make the team. And he just had this kind of astronomical rise. And I think John Schneider had an interesting comment yesterday about how he looks like he's been studying Jackson Smith and Jigba's game. And, maybe that's the reason why he has just shot up the way that he has. And so Cody White was that's sort of another part of that vested veteran conversation where, you know, I thought that they would cut him just because he is another guy that, wouldn't have to be exposed to waivers. And so, the strength of this wide receiver group, like I would put that top three up against any other team's top three. But that the depth of that group has also been a strength. And, you know, we've just seen that take some hits with Bobo going down, with Horton dealing with whatever soft tissue injury he's been dealing with. But they do have a pretty deep group. So that those are things that they should be able to survive.
1: I might be wrong on this, Brady, but I added it up. 10 offensive linemen, 10 defensive linemen. And I include those linebackers, the outside linebackers, as edge line of scrimmage guys, because that's where DeMarcus and Fowler and those guys all end up playing. 10 O-line, 10 D-line. I can't imagine another team in the league keeping that many in those high numbers at those two positions.
0: You know, I'm adding it up right now. I think it might be 11. I mean, when you combine the defensive linemen, combine the D linemen and the outside linebackers, let's see, Dante Fowler, Derek Hall, DeMarcus Lawrence is 3, Nwosu 4, O'Toole 5, and then 1, 2, 3, 4, 5, 6 defensive linemen. So you got six guys there on the defensive line. Now, you know, look, we should preface all this by saying that the roster that they initially set, the 53 guys they initially set, that's not always, in fact, I would say that's rarely the 53 that they go into, they go into the regular season with. So there's still moves to be made, and you know maybe they
1: claim
0: a guy and have to cut.
1: But is that where I'm sorry to cut you off, Brady? Is that where when John said, "Hey, we made these decisions to kind of protect guys from waivers"? Is that maybe an area there where they did keep some bigger numbers than normal, at least from the onset, because they feared that I don't know maybe a cable do or some of these young linemen could have been picked up elsewhere off waivers?
0: Yeah. Yeah, absolutely. And I think Connor O'Toole is probably the best example of that. And that was the case, remember, last season. He made the team. He and Jared Ivey both made the team as undrafted free agents, and both were regularly healthy scratches. I mean, I think they got on the field a little bit, but for most weeks they were healthy scratches, which just tells you they did not want to, like, they would have preferred to keep those guys on their practice squad, but to get them there, they would have had to expose them to waivers, and another team would have, you know, would be able to jump in and claim them. So I think that's probably what happened with Connor O'Toole. Now, that's not to say he doesn't deserve to be on the 53. He had, some great rushes in that game and is obviously a young guy with some upside. But I think he's probably the best example of that is you got a guy on your 53 because you know that if you expose him to waivers, there's a good chance someone's going to snag him up.
1: Terrion Arnold, do we see him this week finally?
0: I think so. Yeah, I think so. And, you know, as I said, a few weeks ago, I think the plan, once they realized that he was not going to be able to play in the preseason, you know, it sounds like they thought initially that he would be able to, and then they got word that, no, actually, he won't be able to play in the preseason. Once they learned that, I think it just made sense for them to wait until after the preseason because to sign him, to officially sign him, that means you would have had to cut somebody else and that you would have had to cut somebody else that you might have needed to play in one of those final two preseason games. And you just saw all the people that were not available in that game against Kansas City on Friday. And they were using, you know, a couple tackles that they had just signed a couple of days earlier. And they were down to like two healthy running backs. And so that explains why they waited as long as they did. But yeah, he will be, I imagine, will be, I mean, he had to be in the building to sign the contract, I imagine. And so, he will start to, you know, we'll start to get him incorporated. And the rules on the exempt list is that you can be in the building, you can attend meetings, I believe you can work out, you just can't practice or play. And that'll be what the deal is while the NFL looks into his legal case.
2: Any thought that the Seahawks may be bringing in a couple of people for kicker tryouts between now and Wednesday?
0: Yeah, that's got to be on their mind. Now, the tough part about it is anytime you bring a guy in for a tryout, it gets you know, it gets on the waiver wire. It gets on the transaction list. And so everybody then sees that. And now what you're hoping is not a thing, what the Seahawks, I'm sure, are hoping is not a thing, maybe starts to, in you know, PR-wise, sort of become a thing where, okay, Jason Myers is struggling, and now you're looking at alternatives. And I say all that because, as we know, like, so much of kicking is mental. It's obviously very mechanical, but a lot of it is mental, too. And, like, what do we think is more likely? Did Jason Myers, this very good kicker, the franchise all-time leader in points scored, a guy who set a Super Bowl record with 5 field goals in February, did this guy all of a sudden forget how to kick in one offseason? Or is there just some confidence things going on, and maybe he's struggling a little bit confidence-wise? So that's why it's a tricky thing, because once you bring in somebody else, the whole world, including Jason Myers, knows about that.
1: You ever had the yips, Brady, on a golf course?
0: I wouldn't say the yips, but I have had the shanks, and I don't know, maybe they're kind of the same thing. I never had the putting yips, but I have had days where I cannot stop, you know, shanking the golf ball off the heel of my golf club, and you're like, is this ever going to end?
1: Yes. I think that's what Jason Myers' preseason
2: How big a cause for concern is the Myers thing? 5 missed kicks in the preseason.
0: Yeah, I mean, I think they've got to be wondering, like, what the heck is going on? He went... Yeah, between field goals and PATs, it was 4 of 9. And, you know, some of those were, you know, in the 40s and 50s range. They weren't all gimmies. And one of the PATs was from 48 yards out because they had a penalty that pushed it back 15 yards. But 5 missed kicks in 9 tries, that is what it is. And it's enough to where, yeah, if you're the Seahawks, you've got to be wondering what's going on and wondering, okay, is this just a blip, or is he going to go out and go 3 for 3 in the opener and it's all behind him and everything's, you know, fine? It's just, yeah, if you're the Seahawks, knowing how sort of fickle kicker success can be and how prone those guys can be to just lapses in confidence, then yeah, I think they've got to be wondering. They've got to be at least a little concerned about it.
1: Are you ready for life without the Hard Knocks cameras around, Brady?
0: I haven't minded them. Yeah, I mean, I'm excited. More so,
1: I got your name on a parking spot. Finale. No big deal to you. You're kind of a big deal. Yeah, I get it.
0: I think that goes away once the season begins. Oh, it does. I'm gonna have to fight for parking just like everybody else.
1: Okay. All right.
0: It's been. I mean, not that anybody cares about this, but it hasn't been any sort of. Hasn't put me out at all having them there. I mean, you do have to kind of move around and. Yeah, you do have
1: and
0: to.
1: We know you're not there now. You're not the target audience anyway, so, like, who cares? Okay,
0: exactly.
1: Fine. Dumb question.
0: Yeah.
1: All right, move it along.
0: I will say this. I think Hard Knocks has been fantastic, and it's been a real authentic look at who the Seahawks are and the players that I think everybody have wanted to learn about. They have shown them about, and they've shown them some of the tricks of the trade, some of the personality side. And it's just, I think Hard Knocks is so good because you become privy to moments and interactions and things that you just, even if you're there every day, you would never see. And some of those mic'd up Mike McDonald moments and his reactions and the conversations, it's so good to see how that works.
2: All right.
1: We'll get one more of them tomorrow.
2: I guess we're
1: probably
2: ready.
1: Some of those phone calls to different guys and roster manipulation and all that good stuff.
2: Yeah. Brady, last thought. What did you make of the new ownership and the responses on Twitter on Friday?
0: Well, it is a new era in Seahawks ownership. That was the first thought. It was remarkable to go from an ownership group that so actively tried to avoid anything like that. I mean, we did not hear from Jody Allen outside of press releases. And the one interview she did with Michael Strahan on stage while accepting the George Halas Trophy, did not hear from her for 7 years. And then all of a sudden the new owner is battling with, Barstool people on Twitter. So,
1: Are you a mountain or are you a molehill? What are you going to be in this, a mountain or a molehill?
0: I did not think it was that big of a deal. I agree with Salk. You probably could have said, you know, probably could have changed the wording up a little bit, but, I mean, look, that's how he got into football. I don't think anybody should begrudge a guy for what do you expect him to be a Seahawks, randomly be a Seahawks fan in the 1970s when the team was, you know, just coming into existence when he moved here. So.
2: Well, yes, anyone has any issues with that. I think it was just the, what do you mean still are?
0: Yeah, I mean, he probably could have worded it a little bit differently, right, but I think at the end of the day, when a guy spends $9.612 billion on a team,
2: you think that makes a statement?
0: I think we should all trust that he's going to be all in on the Seahawks and he's not going to let his Steelers fandom get in the way.
2: It's a $9.5 billion ploy to get the Steelers back.
1: I hear he washes with a terrible towel every morning. He dries off with the terrible towel.
2: Thank you, Brady. Enjoy your last week or so here, and then we'll be ready to go next Wednesday for game time. Let's do it.
0: Yeah, sounds good, guys. Thank you.
2: Yeah. All right, we're now 8 days away. Week from tomorrow, Seahawks will be in action for real, which is pretty exciting. We'll be in on Monday. I know it's Labor Day, but we'll be in talking Hawks and getting ourselves ready for the opener. And I think we'll have tickets to give away next week as well to that game. Gonna be great. Looking forward to it. Really looking forward to this season and the title defense and just everything that goes with it and the raising of the banner and then, you know, putting that behind them in order to move forward into this next season. Should be great. All right. Well, before we get to the great, you also have the what the you know what from last night. And there was a fair amount of that. It has been just unfortunately the road trip from hell. The Mariners have lost five straight now. Their playoff odds, I don't think you want to know where they're at. Everything has gone awry. But why? It's next on Brock and Salk.
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18: Now here are your hosts, Brock Heward and Mike Salk.
2: Brock, you just want to pull a Bruce Drennan on a day like today after the Mariners have lost five straight, four on this road trip. Final game against Philadelphia before they left. They've fallen to six games behind the Astros in the division. They're 10 games under 500. They're 5.5 out in the wild card. The playoff odds are below 15%.
1: It is desperation mode.
2: Well, I'm glad you said that word. It's funny. I sort of started at 6 o'clock talking a little bit about desperation mode.
1: Okay.
2: When you get into bad spots, you tend to have bad choices. Mm-hmm. And then when you make one of those two choices, it looks bad. Like, oh my God, you made a horrible choice. And idiots like us on the radio criticize, and, you know, but at the end of the day, you say, look, I have two bad choices. And I think we're seeing some of that as they are getting desperate as the end of the year.
1: What do you mean? Take that a little further.
2: Well, it's a bunch of stuff. Okay, why is Edward Bizzardo in the game again for his team-leading 65th appearance? Well, because George Kirby went five innings. And because yesterday...
1: And Nomad Brash still. And
2: yesterday the starter only went four innings and five innings. And the day before that, you couldn't get out of the fifth. And why is Bizzardo in the game? He's got a rubber arm. He's the only one who's been healthy all year. And you got to keep using relievers because you got to get through at least nine innings. Like, that's unfortunately the reality of the situation. Why is Dan walking the bases loaded with two walks in the 10th inning? I don't love it. In fact, I disagree with it. But it's not like the other choice is an easy one to just pitch to the next batter. I mean, like, his choices are bad.
1: And your range at shortstop is worse in the league. So play him back, get a double play ball. Well, JP can't move.
2: Right.
1: At this age and stage of his career.
2: Okay, well, and then we'll go to another reliever who can get a strikeout. Well, unfortunately, Cooper Criswell's coming back for his first appearance in months, which is another reason I don't like having him need to throw strikes with the bases loaded. Mm-hmm. As it happens, he throws three straight balls to start the at-bat to Trevor Story. And you're like, well, this is just an almost impossible situation he's put himself in. Anyway, I think all of that is part of what happens with Julio yesterday. Why does he dive for that ball? Because he's trying to make a play. It's not that he's trying to do too much in that moment. He's trying to make a play. Discretion should be the better part of valor. He needs to just let it bounce in front of him, deal with a single, and move on with your life. But when you're at that point nine games below 500 and five games out and desperate to try to win a game, you make a huge mistake, unfortunately. And, you know, he did. There's no other way to say it. It's a terrible mistake in judgment. You've got to keep that ball in front of you. But he didn't. And I think so. I don't know whether that happens the same way if we're in April or if the team is nine games above 500 instead of nine games below. Mm-hmm. But it does feel a little bit like when the other side is closing in chess. And you're like, well, I don't know what to do now. Like, everywhere I go, check.
1: Praise the Lord,
2: check,
1: you've gone from blackjack to chess.
2: Wow. Yeah.
1: I was thinking, you were on the clock. I'm like, what's coming? Some blackjack analogy is coming.
2: No blackjack today.
1: Thankfully you go to chess.
2: It does feel that way where it's just like, unfortunately, all of the choices are bad. And yesterday, Julio chose the worst of them.
1: Yes, he did. In the biggest moment, compounded by what happened the inning before, when you don't add on, you got a runner on third and nobody out, and you got 3, 4, and 5 in your lineup, and none of them can get a sac fly and execute in that situation, unfortunately. And then you come back and you respond in the worst way imaginable by trying to do too much. And okay, go for it. Then you're 230 pounds and 6'3", throw your body in front of it. Like, if you're going to go for it, then you smother it. Mm-hmm. Right? I mean, there is kind of three
2: and
1: different plays.
2: And it took
1: there.
2: A funky bounce off. I think he was expecting it to do one thing. It didn't. Look, he made a bad play. Yeah. And the expectation is you don't make a bad play there. I don't think it would. There's a lack of preparation that is involved in that.
1: Do you call that focus at that point? I mean, is it the same struggles with focus of throwing balls into the stands and just not being on time? And
2: no.
1: Is it that same level of focus?
2: But it's a cousin to it. I don't think it's the same. That stuff is egregious. This isn't egregious in that way. I mean, I think the argument would be, before every ball is thrown, you have a sense of what you're going to do no matter what happens. Mm-hmm. And as the center fielder there, look, if he was in the Little League World Series, the coach would be reminding him, okay, nothing gets past you.
1: That's right.
2: Right? Like, that's keep right. it in front of you.
1: Yep.
2: And I think that that's probably what he needs to know in that moment. I don't think you want your athletic center fielder playing tight. If he thinks he can get to a ball, he's got to feel the freedom after it.
1: The other challenge
2: with
1: this.
2: But he was wrong.
1: Yeah. And the other challenge with this, again, is you kind of use that word. Compounding. And now there is so much data over the course of a woefully disappointing season. And the data says that Julio is not getting to those balls
2: like he
1: has in the past. Mm-hmm. You know, I mean, that's just the range. That's just the outs and the value that's created in the measurements, whether they're imperfect or not. They're used by everybody across the league and they're compared to what he's done in the past. And this year, the defense has taken as big a step back as just about anything.
2: We'll talk about him in some greater detail at 8:00. I don't know, man. I don't know what to say. I don't.
1: He's hardest for me. You know that. You know privately, I text you more about him.
2: I know.
1: Luke Arkins knows I text about him. Jeff Passan knows I text about him. He's hardest for me, Salk. And Dan Schulman spoke about him yesterday.
2: Yep.
1: From a different view of like, hey, man, when you're the $200 million man, there is a different responsibility that comes with that. There's an expectation.
2: Here, look, this is what Dan said yesterday.
16: It's funny. I always, and maybe I shouldn't think this, but I always expect Julio Rodriguez to be great all the time. And he looks like a superstar. He has been at times, you know, a couple of months here, a few months there. So I don't know that I gleaned anything from around the batting cage, but I'm always surprised when he is handled as easily as he was handled this weekend. You know, Cal Raleigh's really swinging it right now, and I know it's been an icy cold season for him, but clearly he is swinging it better in the last week and a half. And from a Blue Jay perspective, good riddance, get him on a plane, get him out of town, because he's been a Blue Jay mauler in the past. But I guess the one thing, and with Julio too, like, Julio's got a vibrant personality, and you could say a lot of the same stuff about Vladimir Guerrero Jr., right? And I just didn't see that same bounce.
1: Yeah. And he does. I mean, he's the first one off the bus that you want, right? If this were the combine, and his sprint speed and his body and his movement and his athleticism and his swing speed and the force and all of these things, you'd be like, yeah, it's first round pick. I got to have that guy. Mm-hmm. But Dan's right. After watching for 5 years, there are these massive peaks and valleys. And unfortunately, it's been much of a valley this season. And when his team needs him the most in the second half of this year, when Julio heats up and Julio gets going, and we're all patient with him and we all deal with, you know, the slow starts and the cold, whatever. Okay. Like, now it's, that time. And to have the last month.
2: I understand your point. I just, the list of problems is pretty long for this Mariners team.
1: Sure.
2: I mean, I've also heard you complain about Randy nonstop. Randy had four hits yesterday. Is the only reason they're even
1: in that game. Me complain about Randy this year. He's been their most consistent player this year.
2: But you still complain about Randy.
1: Well, sure, he brain farts all the time, and he doesn't have a focus. He doesn't do those things.
2: And I think that's ultimately, like, I've just seen too many good players that are like that. You got to coach them. You got to put them in the right position. You got to find a way for them to succeed and keep them focused as long as possible. Yeah, I'm biased because I watched Manny Ramirez, who was probably similarly talented to Julio.
1: A different era. I mean, isn't it different era?
2: But you found a way to make it work.
1: Yeah.
2: You find a way to make Manny help you win two World Series rather than costing you game after game. And eventually, obviously, that ran its course. But I watched Terry Francona sitting there. I would watch Tito because look at everybody and lie to the world about whether Manny was healthy or not. Every day he hurt his hamstring.
1: I mean, if I looked at Manny's numbers and compared and contrast, it would be night and day.
2: But you're on Julio even when he doesn't produce. Even when he does produce, rather.
1: No, those months he carries this team? Absolutely not.
2: You're always on Julio.
1: There is a demand, right? There is a demand when you have been entrusted with what he's been entrusted.
2: Yeah.
1: There is a different level of accountability with that.
2: I agree with that. No, there is no doubt. He is the guy. This is supposed to be his team. But unfortunately, his co-conspirator in that, Cal Raleigh, has had an absolutely atrocious year. Worse than Julio's.
1: Well, he also missed a month and a half with a legitimate injury.
2: Well, and Julio missed some time with a concussion. How do I know that he's not still suffering effects of it? I don't know what the hell's going on with him health-wise. We don't know what's going on behind the scenes with Julio. We don't know whether he's had back issues and this. Like, I'm just saying, I don't know enough to sit there and go in on him, especially when you got problems in your rotation, you got problems in your bullpen, you got problems with your managerial decisions, you got problems with the chemistry on your team, you got problems with your defensive infield.
1: But he's your franchise quarterback, Salt. He's your franchise quarterback. Okay, he plays center field. He's your franchise quarterback.
2: And how many times have I heard you defend the quarterback? Well, the wide receiver ran the wrong route. Oh, the offensive line doesn't know what it's doing. Like, yes, Julio is partly to blame. No, I'm not going to sit here and absolve him. But putting the onus on Julio on this season has been a disaster in so many ways from top to bottom. I can't look and point at Julio and be like, that's the thing.
1: Of course not.
2: And I am frustrated reading the text like, Julio has to be benched today. At least Julio was trying to make an aggressive play. It was wrong. Don't get me wrong. Mm-hmm. I'm not defending what Julio did yesterday. But after you didn't bench Randy for his ridiculous brain farts over the course of the year, after Weston Wilson wasn't cut when he had the stupidest decision of the season, after Cole Young taps his head, and like, we can go on and on and on and on and on after Bizzardo is back in there after the worst brain. I mean, come on. Julio at least is trying to make a desperate play. Great text, and I'll leave it here. I read this earlier from the 425. I can't help think that Julio wanted to one-up the diving catch by Boston's player. Last night was a perfect microcosm of the whole season. Mm-hmm. Lots of fight, undone by a lack of focus. Mm. It's exactly
1: right. I think that's totally fair.
2: And I think that describes Julio in that moment, too. Lots of fight, lots of desire. But unfortunately, a lack of focus, Brock. And I'll go back to your line that you give me all the time, or that you give the kids, anybody. Don't tell me how competitive you are. Show me how disciplined you are. That's right. And in that moment for Julio, the problem isn't his lack of competitiveness. It's his lack of discipline in that moment. You have to be disciplined and play that ball in front of you. Yeah. You can't let it go past you. I appreciate the desire, the hustle. He didn't have a problem with hustle. He didn't have a problem with desire. He had a problem, unfortunately, last night with preparedness, with focus. And with understanding that sometimes discretion's got to be the better part of valor. We got to go to break. We'll be right back.
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5: 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Here's what you need to know. Up first.
2: Yeah, we're getting towards a real miserable spot right now for the Mariners, as unfortunately they dropped their fifth straight last night, and the problems were, well, it was a long list. back and forth type of game, but Canzone triple in the ninth, stranded. Julio and Cal can't drive him in. Disaster in the bottom of that inning. Julio misplays the line drive, turns it into a triple.
7: Pitch swung on, smash, center field. Julio races in, goes to a dive. It's by him. It's going all the way to the wall.
2: Oh, God. Here's what Julio said of it afterwards.
8: He kept on carrying, and like once I go for it, the ball like kind of sink a little bit. You know, I tried to make a play. Didn't happen. Didn't even hit my body to, you know, just keep at the front, but that is it.
2: I appreciate him talking.
1: Good
2: about
1: on him
2: it.
1: Talking, man. Yep. I texted you last night. I sure hope he talks. You got to answer for that. Like, yeah. That's the game.
2: And he did, and Dan yep. spoke about it after.
9: I mean, I think he's trying to make the catch, no question. And that's the difficult part of that decision is understanding, you know, how close you can get, and the hop just went up and over.
2: I mean, I think we know he's trying to make the catch. I think in this case, Dan, you hear that from Dan. You hear the frustration. That might be the most frustrated I've heard, Dan, to be honest with you. That's probably...
1: Well, it's another five-game losing streak.
2: Yeah, it'll do it.
1: Right? It's like you started to dig, and you know what? You respond. You put eight runs on the board. That should be enough in any game to win. Heck, when this team scores four runs, Salk, over the course of the year.
2: Not a Fenway.
1: Yeah.
2: Those back-and-forth games at Fenway take on their own personality. Oh. And then you fail to score your own runner from third again in the 10th inning. Red Sox bunt their man to third. You load the bases with two straight intentional walks. It's not a decision I love. It doesn't work as Trevor Story walks it off. Astros win. Rangers win. Mariners six back in the division. 5.5 behind idle Cleveland in the wild card. But things are getting desperate. Back at it today in Boston, weather permitting. We'll see Brian Wu on the hill. And we should see the debut of Laz Montez, Brock, who may not make contact. But if he does, that ball may go a long, long way. That's not a bad comp. Here's Jordan Schusterman.
10: The contact rates are about as low as you're going to find for any real prospect. We've talked about with Murakami before he came, but after he signed, in-zone contact rate. If you're around 70%, that's basically the bottom of the league. Montez is at 65% in AAA. Now, the hard hit rates and the barrel rates are ridiculous. He is crushing the ball. He's up to almost 40 home runs in the minor leagues. He's very, very, very talented. It's just how viable is this really at the major league level?
2: I think it's a fair question. We'll find out. I hope it is, because it's going to be awesome if it is. Otherwise, see a lot more strikeouts. We'll see.
5: Yeah. Here's the second thing you need to know.
2: Some confusing moves in the Seahawks practice squad yesterday. Not so much who's there. Trayvon Diggs and Devin Eastern and A.J. Finley and Ricky White and Jacardier Wright and Michael Dansby, Andre Fuller, Velus Jones. I mean, like a lot of Emmanuel Henderson. No Jared Ivey. He was waived and was claimed, so that's fine.
1: He was the only one that was in that boat.
2: Noah Igbinoghene, Cody White, two veterans that I think we thought would be there. And then the biggest one was probably D'Anthony Bell.
11: Cody White went to the Raiders.
2: Okay.
1: Yep. That's true. He was picked up as well.
2: D'Anthony Bell?
1: Yeah. I'll try to get a little bit more intel. My gut on this is age. D'Anthony's going to be 30 this year. Cody's been around the league a long, long time. That if we're going to have a ready squad and a developmental squad, and actually I was looking at some numbers the other day. I'll pull this up now that I put my contacts in during break. It surprised me a little bit. The average age, now that all the rosters have been set, this is based on 53-man rosters. And again, this is fluid. It can change a little bit, but we've always heard the Seahawks are so young, so young, so young, but actually a little bit more middle of the pack this year. The Dolphins will be the youngest team. The Falcons and Rams will be the oldest teams, but the Seahawks are 32, 31, 30, 29, 28. 26 on that at 27 years and 58 days. So DeMarcus Lawrence, Dante Fowler, Leonard Williams, Jaren Reed, like there is Ernest Jones. There is some age on this.
2: Yep.
1: So maybe this is a move with Anthony and Cody and those guys. That just age wise, we're trying to get younger.
2: I wondered whether we could see Tyrese Knight play that Nick Eamonwori role.
1: Big nickel.
2: Yeah, or something like it. Maybe it's done a little bit differently, but
1: yeah,
2: just given the athleticism, trying to get him out on the field more, just made me wonder if that was a possibility.
0: Here's the third thing you need to know.
2: Front Office Sports reporting, Brock, the closing of the Seahawks deal will happen very soon. They added a little extra detail here that the runner-up group, Aditya Mittal and Wick Grosbeck, may have been offered a chance to buy a piece of the team. They're sort of they have sort of contrary sources. One says that they were offered an opportunity to buy it. The other said they wanted an opportunity and reached out to buy it. Regardless, we don't know whether they're in or not, but there are going to be a lot of minority partners. There was a lot of money that was still up. I heard recently there's like $1 billion still getting worked out. So see where it goes.
1: Right, because the Khoslas are obviously incredibly wealthy, but they're not amongst their peers in the league. Like the Penn or Walmart group that bought the Broncos, the last team to sell, or even the Commanders. Like, they're not of that level of wealth. They're going to have to need a few more partners. Oh, by the way, speaking of age, it is kind of interesting. The best division in the NFL is the NFC West. The Rams, 31st oldest. The 49ers, 28th. And as I mentioned, the Seahawks, 26th.
2: Interesting. Good stuff. All right, that's everything you need to know. Did you see the Colton Cowser catch to end the game last night for the Orioles? Unbelievable, man.
1: Yes.
2: What a great catch that was. Yep. Robbery to end the game. It goes one way or another. Either he catches it and you win, or it goes over the fence and they lose. Just a pretty incredible moment. The last thing I'll say, and we'll move on from baseball for a little bit here because I want to talk some football.
1: Well, passing an hour, right?
2: Yeah, no, I don't mean for the rest of the day, just for right now. I know people for years, 17 years of living here, our text line every day has somebody who tells me to go back to Boston and thinks I'm a Red Sox fan or whatever the case may be. And if you were watching last night, watching me, I think you would know. I will just say this, regardless of how I feel about the Red Sox, the Mariners, or any other team in baseball, Fenway Park is a joy to watch baseball games in. It's a joy.
1: It's so unique.
2: It makes the game better. Games are better when they're played at Fenway Park.
1: It's like almost watching a football game in snow. Like there's such a unique dynamic to it. Yes.
2: You're like, oh, you're up three? Doesn't mean a thing. Oh, right. It's the eighth inning? You're up? Doesn't matter. Oh, there are going to be five more runs scored in this game. Like, there's something about the park, the dimensions. Yeah, and then the wall and then the right field craziness and the triangle. And then you add in the crowd right on top of you.
1: Yep.
2: It just constantly changes the game. It really does. Weird things happen there. And the color green of the wall, all of it.
1: I think I've been to about a third of the major league ballparks now that I added up. And that was the one that was two things. Number one, the seats were really small.
2: Yes.
1: My knees were in the ears of the guy in front of me. And I apologized the whole game.
2: Not great.
1: And number two, the sound is just different there. Mm-hmm. It just like reverberates. It kind of like Lumen Field. The noise is just different. It goes up, it goes down. And at least in the 100 level, Salk, that lower level, like it is so on top of you. It is so tight that sound just felt like it, like vibrated. It just didn't leave the entire game. The energy didn't leave, and they didn't leave last night. And in fact, Red Sox have been on what now, a 4-month roll of just finding ways to win. And unfortunately, the Mariners are the other
2: team.
1: End of that.
2: They're better than I realized, man. You watch them play, you're like, man, they do a lot of good things, a lot of good at bats. They hit the ball hard. They hit it all over the ballpark. They go to all fields. They hit home runs, doubles, triples, unfortunately. All right. Coming up, the Seahawks have raised a few questions, but how many of them are actual issues? And how many of them are just no sweat? Brock's got answers next.
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17: All right, Brock. Seahawks get going here a week from tomorrow. Obviously, we'll be ready. We'll be in on Monday to get ourselves psyched for that. And then we'll give away tickets, I think, next week. Like, we got some cool stuff coming. I wanted to ask you, I got maybe 4 or 5 of these potential Seahawk pitfall worries, whatever. And I wanted to kind of run through them with you. Things that have just sort of been out there on the radar screen over the last couple of weeks. I want to know whether these are real, legitimate things to worry about, or if these are no sweat, just sort of the, you know, normal phase of getting ready for a season. Okay. First one, I think I know your answer to it, but first one is that Jason Myers has missed 5 kicks over the course of this preseason.
18: Mm-hmm.
17: 2 extra points, 3 field goals. He's 4 for 9. He's 4 for 9. Yes. Real worry or no sweat?
18: Definitely not no sweat. I can't say real worry because the track record is so good. Kickers are probably the most complimentary to baseball players. Right. I mean, just that act and that, like, you know, that routine and that nature. And now they don't fail as much. They they make good on about 90% of them. Mm-hmm. And if you don't, then they're going to bring other guys in to try to get to or somewhere around that mark, 85 to 90%. So to see these struggles is a bit frustrating, where maybe they're the most what worrisome aspect of it, Salk, was that four of the five all leaked to the right.
17: Mm-hmm.
18: Right? Four of the five were just your power fades that just went into or out of bounds. It just unfortunately kind of, I wouldn't even say slice. Like they just kind of, yep, just for whatever reason, direction, whatever. But that like duck hook the other night, like maybe trying to overcorrect that. Honestly, the double cross that they call in golf, that was, I did not like to see that. Cause you got one little issue, right? You got one little thing in your grip. You got one little challenge. You can make a little Oh, okay. There I am. There I'm back in my rhythm. Mm-hmm. There it is. Now I'm in the slot. That double cross starts to come into play on top of that.
17: I know this then you throw sort your clubs. Crazy.
18: Yeah.
17: Do you have any?
18: First game will be pretty critical. I'll say that. That first Wednesday night, you know, the 1 week from tomorrow, that first kick, that first PAT, that first.
17: Kind of like to see him get one
18: Kind of like
17: under
18: to see
17: his belt,
18: go through the pipes.
17: Kind of move
18: right
17: through.
18: Down the fairway. Just hit it right down the fairway.
17: This sounds sort of ridiculous, but do you have any preference in a kicker between a guy who draws it in and a guy who fades it back?
18: Not really.
17: Okay.
18: Not really.
17: But they do seem to do one or the other, right?
18: Yeah.
17: Fades these days, it seems like. But we've seen both, right? Guys who sort of draw it in from right to left.
18: What these guys are able to do now, kicking. Like there was an old video a couple weeks ago where somebody, it was Efren Herrera, made a 45-yard field goal. I saw this on Twitter 2 weeks ago. And it was like, oh, my gosh.
17: What, when was it? I don't remember that
18: name.
17: Was
18: like early 80s, you know, for the Seahawks.
17: Okay. Yes. Oh, okay. He was local.
18: Yes. Local guy. And like, oh, my gosh. Can you believe it? He made a 45-yard.
17: 45.
18: Yes, and now that's almost a PAT. Like now it is 60-65.
17: Don't miss a 45-yard field goal.
18: No.
17: Don't miss anything under 50. Right?
18: Yep.
17: I mean, like anything under 50 is, I think the expectation is it's going in. 50 to 60 is better than 50%. And over 60, okay, you'll see what happens. But like, I think the expectation is you hit from under 50. Like, you just don't miss. Don't miss from under 50. Anything you miss from 50 and in is a mistake. Anything you miss from 50 to 59 is don't do it too often. Mm-hmm. And then after that, okay, fine. Like, you know, you do it after 60. But yeah, I do think this is a bit of an issue, but not all the way to like full worry yet. Sure got my eyes on it.
18: Yes.
17: Are you, is it an issue or nothing that they were winless in the preseason and didn't do a lot offensively?
18: Yeah, that is not an issue at all. I think they actually did. I think Drew Lock had two touchdown drives to begin games when the twos played. And when the threes started to play, you know, and really the Seahawks twos played against ones a whole bunch this preseason and the threes played against twos a whole bunch this preseason. So, no, the fact that Drew did what he did in his two games, I thought was very effective, was very efficient, touchdown leading drives. The fact that Jalen played a much better complete game and did that largely with all threes and guys that are not on the active roster. Yeah, I don't put really any stock into that. Would have liked to see maybe a little bit more effectiveness in the run game, but even that, you split with your backups, you split the number one Tennessee defense right down the middle for a 69-yard touchdown run. So, no, I have zero concern.
17: Well, then maybe that leads into the next one, which is the starters played zero snaps.
18: Yeah.
17: No starter played at all in this preseason. Any concern there that, you know, you're going into a game against New England where you literally haven't seen these guys play. They haven't had to do any sort of like football. Like they haven't done any of that.
18: Yeah, I think the 50 snaps against Tennessee in the heat and humidity I think Coach McDonald would say, Mike and Brock, that was better than the 7 or 8 snaps that they would get in a preseason game.

0: Sam Darnold wasn't in. Jaxon Smith-Njigba wasn't in. Cooper Kupp wasn't in. Starting offensive line wasn't in. Rashid Shaheed wasn't in. Jadarian Price wasn't in. AJ Barner wasn't. Like, I really have to, like, remind myself that these two things are very much connected. And while I don't, I hate not seeing those guys at all. I get it. The injury, like, I wouldn't criticize it. The injury risk is too important.
1: I mean, your peers in the NFC West did the same thing, right? The Rams and the
0: Niners. Patriots did the same thing, too. A team you're going to play on Wednesday. Maybe if the Patriots had been playing their guys and you hadn't, I'd be like, oh, they're a little, like, more prepared. But what they kind of did the same thing.
1: By the way, so you said Myers was 4 of 9.
0: That's what Brady said yesterday.
1: Yeah, that's right. That's right. Between field goals and PATs.
0: Yeah.
1: Last year, how many field goals did he miss out of 48? 48 field goals. How many did he miss? He missed 7. 41 of 48. The year before, he was 26 of 30. So, but again, those are 9 of 11 from 50 to 59. Right. 9 of 11.
0: Yeah.
1: 40 to 49. 13 of 15. Yep. 0 for 1. 60 plus. Like, not being the Rams one, that was pretty darn close too. So, yeah, that's a lot of drives that were OB. For a guy that the last few years has just not seen many of those go outside the fairway.
0: Nick Eamon worries health. We talked to Brady about this yesterday, and I think maybe even more concerning than necessarily just the health is what's going on with, like why is there a little bit of a difference in opinion here? Here's what Brady said.
2: I think it would be easy to look at some of those moves that they made yesterday with, you know, releasing DeAnthony Bell and Rodney Thomas and only having three safeties, including Nick Emanuori, on their 53-man roster right there. People might look at that and say, okay, well, that's probably a sign that Emanuori is good to go. I don't think that's the case at all. I don't know that he's not going to play. I get the sense that what's happening behind the scenes is that the Seahawks are obviously want him to play and are really hoping to make that happen, and that he is maybe pushing back a little bit and saying, I'm not sure if I'm going to be ready. And whether it's him and or the agent, I think there is some pushback there.
0: Why would there be pushback from him and or his agent?
1: Got to be right. I got to get right. I got to get to 100%. I had a couple ankle injuries last year. I had a high ankle to begin the year. I had a low ankle at the end of the year. I had stuff going on in my ankle to the point that I needed surgery a week before camp. So I want to make sure that this Ferrari fires on all 12 cylinders, and I don't want to play with nine of them. Right. That's usually where some of the pushback is. Mm-hmm. And again, that's just more historical than evidence of this guy in particular. You know, I don't know. I think he was a pretty darn healthy guy through college. Those were kind of fluky things last year with the ankle. So this is not your soft tissue deal, Salk. This is not like back or hammy or cat. Like, this is a pretty significant deal. It was a little, you know, I raised my eyebrow a little bit at the time of surgery, because we saw him out there at OTAs, and he's rushing the passer, and he's going to add even more to his plate, right? He's going to do even more than he did after an unbelievable rookie season. And then all of a sudden, a week before, like, why didn't we do that in April or in May? You know, there was a little, like, curiosity of timing to me with the surgery. I don't know.
0: It's funny. That never really jumped out to me. Like, okay, he tried to do it. He tried to make it back. He realized it wasn't going to be good enough. And
1: then do it in June.
0: Well, but he didn't know it in June. He was still doing however long it takes for it to rest and rehab and all that stuff. And then eventually you determine, like, all right, this isn't going to happen, so let me do it before it's too late. I don't like hearing now that it might have been too late anyway, and I don't love the fact that there's some sort of a difference of opinion. If he's not right, why don't the Seahawks necessarily think he's not right? Mm-hmm. I think that's what concerned me a little bit there. So I think that actually is a worry. We'll find out whether it's real or not, but I'm a little worried on that one. And then the last thing here, I guess it's just sort of the concentration and focus after a championship. Some of that, I don't have any evidence that that's a problem. We've seen stuff with Hard Knocks of Mike kind of getting mad at the team occasionally, and, you know, that's not how we want to play, and you let him run right through us. I don't know. I'm sure a lot of that's normal, but when you see it, it's hard not to be like, whoa, he seems like they're not playing the kind of defense he wants them to play.
1: Right.
0: Any concern there at all?
1: Well, I think some of this, too, is off of a Mariner season, right, where it's been really concerning.
0: Yeah, it might have me a little, you know, shell-shocked.
1: Yeah, some of the different voices and how that thing started really rocky in the WBC, and just some of these undercurrents of in Cal's struggles, and if he's struggling, then his voice has been diminished a little bit, and then, well, Randy's having the best season he's

0: best player, but that guy's kind of at times in his own Randy land doing his own thing. So how does that work? I would say from this team's just DNA and makeup and the fact they actually planted the flag and lifted the Lombardi and did the whole doggone thing and know what it's about. And I look at just the personalities and the craftsmanship of a JSN and a Cooper and a Sam and a Leonard and an Ernest and a Spoon. I go through the list. This isn't like one or two voices that have to carry all of it. Jaron Reed, like you got your veteran team, as I mentioned, in their age. You got a bunch of, and I'm going to use the word craftsmen, that love their craft and love their team. And I don't think a like a rest on our laurels or, yeah, we just don't have a hyper focus or attention to detail. I don't think that'll be the challenge.
1: Those craftsmen are only as good as their tools, though, Brock.
0: That's a good one.
1: I think you know that.
0: Carpenter's only as good as
1: I think
0: his
1: you
0: tools.
1: Know they're only as good as their tools. So, yes. I mean, you can call them whatever you want, but.
0: Yeah, thankfully, here's the tools. Let's see. 6'6", 295 pounds.
1: Yeah.
0: JSN, you know, like just 5'10", 200, does things route running wise. Nobody else on the planet can do.
1: So you think
0: Spoon, 188 pace tools, pretty good.
1: Yeah. Pretty twitchy.
0: Pretty twitched out.
1: Pretty toolsy. All right. I don't think any of these are too big a concern, but I want to make sure we're running through them.
0: But I think I'm with you. I think if there's two on that list of five that have a little bit of 2-2-2, 2-3-2, 2-2-2, a little bit of a watch, like my back molars or my gum line, it would be Jason Myers. You'd like to see him flush this and respond and get all that crap out. And then it would be Nicky Manwari, just making sure that that thing is like on the total up and up, total, you know, for his sake, for his health,
1: he's
0: for
1: just
0: his abilities.
1: Man. He's just such a difference maker for
0: your most defense. Irreplaceable Seahawk from a skill set, from a tools standpoint. Who's got his tools?
1: Nobody. I mean, that's why I brought up Tyrese Knight earlier, just because of the speed and because of the size. And like, maybe there's an opportunity to get him into some
0: and
1: of those
0: the coverage
1: spots.
0: Ability. And I know, against receivers in the slot.
1: Not quite the same. That's for sure. And pretty unique what you get from Nicky Manwari. All right, let's do some Blue 88.
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3: 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Ready?
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1: All right, practice squad said, at least for now, what was the most surprising move?
0: Yeah, I think it would be D'Anthony Bell, because I thought he had a brilliant preseason. And Cody White, I kind of understand, again, from an age and stage
1: standpoint.
0: And
1: for those people that haven't been paying attention, it's the fact that they're not on there.
0: That's right. So, and Cody got picked up by the Raiders, so Clint Kubiak gets a guy. That Raiders receiver room, on the initial 53, was like, that's bad. That is maybe the worst in the league in totality. So they needed somebody, and Clint gets somebody that knows the system inside and out, special teams. That will be a really good fit and great opportunity for Cody. He's earned that. But this is a chance that I think you know what you got there. And, you know, some of the injury history, some of the age, and we get younger and you get faster, Montori Foster. So that didn't surprise me, but the D'Anthony Bell probably did. The fact he also, as of now, has not been picked up, and this can be fluid. We'll see what happens. He will be 30 this season. There are a lot of safeties out there on the market, younger safeties and everything too. And Jared Ivey, just play speed wasn't fast enough. And
1: no Jamie Sheriff.
0: No, just a tweener.
1: Yeah.
0: Right? Is he an edge guy? Is he a linebacker? Yeah. Just kind of a tweener.
1: Igbenogany surprised me.
0: A little bit, but I think you have some redundancy with Trayvon and some of the other corners there. Mm-hmm. Yeah, so, and we'll see. You know, the fact that they don't get picked up.
1: Right.
0: Those last few guys you mentioned are kind of a little bit of a sign that the market, whether age, stage, speed, body, just isn't all there. But everybody else was a Seahawk. I was kind of surprised to see Devin Eastern because I did not think that guy would even make the practice squad and looking at him. But developmental piece, D tackle's hard to find, and they kept every other Seahawk. And that's what they do in their ready squad. They prioritize that. You're part of it. You buy in, you're going to have a chance to develop.
1: All right, question number two. Pretty good compliment from Rich Eisen, too. Jadarian Price, I'll play for you, Brock. I'd love your reaction.
6: Jadarian Price, I'm going with him. He has got the opportunity.
1: I'm sorry, I should set that up a little better. This was the list of players that could have the biggest surprise impact on their team this season, and he has Jadarian Price number one.
6: Jadarian Price, I'm going with him. He has got the opportunity. Zach Charbonnet isn't ready to go yet. He's been under the radar in college. He's under the radar in the draft, and he's on the defending Super Bowl champs, who everybody is, from what I hear, they're going to throw it to the backs more. And I think he's going to just show up, and it's going to be like, oh, man, that's why they let Kenneth Walker walk. And I know they let him walk way before they drafted him. I get it. I think he's going to have a really stupendous year.
0: I really hope Rich Eisen is right. And history would tell you that running backs can transition and make a big impact. Running backs from the first round to the seventh round can come in the right fit with the right line in front of them and the right scheme and the right pieces around them. And that skill set can translate in his speed and his power and his strength and all of that. There are four things that I will be looking at a week from tomorrow night, though. Number one, and the biggest of which, is play speed. Can he play as fast as he's physically capable of? Or all the details and the game and everything else that you got to do impactful? Number two is ball security. It was an issue. Ball security is job security in the NFL. K9 and Charbonnet don't fumble, have not fumbled. Do not put the ball in harm's way. So play speed, ball security, because you know New England will be coming after him. Mm-hmm. When you have a track record of that in college, they are going to test your ball security. Number three is protection. You got to be able to protect. And you can't just have Helani come in and have that big of a tell and everything. Like, you've got to protect Sam Darnold. And they will challenge that. Vrabel will, and that scheme will challenge it. And they're pretty good in their front. And then lastly is just the overall attention to details. All that goes into this system, man, every inch. You know, we had a little running back, talented guy. And you know what? His footwork was a little bit off. He stutters his steps, or he hits the wrong angle. And it's amazing. You think like, oh, you can compensate. No, you can't. Not even at the high school level. In this outside zone, like, you have got to be in the same synchronicity of that offensive line, and there's a whole bunch of attention to detail to do so.
1: All right, question number three. Washington
0: synchronicity, by the way. Synchronicity. Huh? Biggest word I think I've ever used.
1: Synchronicity?
0: Yeah. That might be the biggest word pull I've ever used.
1: Because of the police song, or?
0: I don't know, but I'm going to try to use that with passing at some
1: point. Do that. Brock, Washington Wednesday will start tomorrow. Depth chart came out yesterday. What did we learn?
0: How about those Cougs not releasing a depth chart?
1: Okay. Tricky.
0: Game number one. They're going to do it. You don't know who's going to be playing. What stands out?
1: I got news for you. I don't know who's going to be playing, whether they release a depth chart or not.
0: You can't name a Coug? Come on, Saul.
1: I don't know if I can name more than one Husky.
0: Where did their head coach go? Head coach left Wazoo. One and done. He was one and done at Wazoo. Poor guy. And he went to Iowa State. Follow Matt Campbell over there. Didn't get as many Cougs to go with them, shockingly. They didn't want to leave Pullman to go to Ames. What stands out on the Husky depth chart? How about three true freshmen starting? And you'd look at that and go, whoa, that's kind of concerning. Year three in the Big Ten. And oh, by the way, they're all at the line of scrimmage. But they're all unbelievably talented guys. Thankfully, Cody Green is not going to be at Modern Day High School Friday night playing again as an All-American and five-star. He will be the left tackle at the University of Washington.
1: You have a freshman left tackle?
0: Freshman left tackle who's 6'6", 315, and moves very, very, very uniquely. So unbelievable skill set. Early enrollee, like all these guys were. So it's not as if they showed up in August and won the job. They've been here since January, and that guy's just a freak show difference maker. So you've got a left tackle, a D tackle, and an edge. The number one player in the state of Washington last year from Kennedy, Coleman Brusa, the last name, Derek. Unbelievable. Also 6'5", 295. Like, how is this guy a freshman? How is that guy a freshman? They didn't look that way when I was in college 30 years ago. Like, Olin Kreutz was the only one, and he wasn't 6'5 and 315 doing what these guys do. So that stood out maybe as much as anything. Three unbelievably talented, two of them five stars, are going to start right from the jump.
1: All right. Good job, Brock. That's Blue 88. I do wonder if another team was starting that many freshmen, if you would be so positive about it. But whatever. I'll move on.
0: Well, I mean, you've got fourth year, fifth year, third year, sixth year. You got a lot of experience.
1: There are a lot of freshmen, but let me be clear, they're freshman Huskies, so it's fine.
0: I don't know. Did you like Gray Zabel?
1: I mean, you're literally wearing a Husky sweatshirt.
0: Did you like Gray Zabel and Nicky Manori's rookie years?
1: But I always worry about rookies, and freshmen are even, you know, more concerning.
0: Sure.
1: Right?
0: Especially when you've never laid eyes on a song.
1: Never heard of them.
0: Yeah.
1: Don't plan to hear too much about him either.
0: Oh, you will. You will.
1: When I'm trying to think of how many Huskies I could name after Damon Williams. I don't know if I know any of them. I think of combined from the Huskies and Cougs, I know one player.
0: Perfect. You're going to get to blink scout them all year.
1: Can't wait.
0: Including Sunday's
1: 206 with a great question. Why didn't Maura advise them on all the beaches in and around Ames that they could have vacationed at? True. She's sort of our Iowa vacation expert.
7: Go to Iowa one time.
1: No, one time, please.
0: And Maura, by the way, where is Jadarian Price right now sitting in most fantasy drafts?
1: Not on Maura's team, tell you that much.
7: Yeah, I had my eye on him last night and someone took him ahead of me.
0: Oh, you drafted you last night?
1: You get Ken Walker in that draft, though?
7: I did not. I would have taken him. I don't really love the running backs I ended up with, but you know, I got
0: some. Why don't you tell the audience too? Because it's a big deal when Salk was out. What was that? A couple weeks ago of the laundry detergent from Brian from B Dub that you into your laundry.
7: The Tyler Candle Company.
0: Yes.
7: Diva Glamorous Wash. Yeah, I'm wearing a sweater. I washed in it last night, and I can smell it.
0: Smells good.
7: It smells divine.
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8: Not from this far. 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
1: Why don't you sit right where you're at? 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
28: Brock Heward and Marcus. Sorry about Mike.
29: Heward, not exactly Joe Cap there in the pocket.
26: Now here are your hosts, Brock Heward and Mike Salk.
1: 937 getting after you, Brock. They're not even waiting for Here's the Thing on Thursday. By the way, leave us messages for Here's the Thing.
0: Yeah.
1: 937 says, I will donate $100 to the right-wing charity of Brock's choice if you can find me audio of him saying age without saying and stage with it. I mean it.
0: This age and stage. His age and stage. That's good. Compare and contrast that to some of the other things I like to talk about.
1: And it does
7: add that to Joe and Boise's drinking game.
1: Yeah.
0: Yeah. I mean, there's connectivity between age and stage.
1: Sure.
0: There's connective tissue.
1: They can't
0: there.
1: Help it. Yeah.
0: It's pretty good.
1: He says, I will donate $100 to the right wing charity, our barf of Brock's choice.
0: Oh,
1: if you can find me audio. Wow, that's pretty good. All right. Thank you, 937. Appreciate you. Who did you say it was, Maura? Who did the? Oh, in Boise, not
7: Joe.
0: Yeah.
1: Okay, sorry. This was Ohio, so I thought maybe it was the same person. Well, if you'd like Brock to be consistent about something, one thing is he's been very consistently critical of Julio Rodriguez, and I'm not surprised that today is going to fit in line with that, as Julio had probably his most obviously bad play of the year. It's not the only one, Brock. He's had a whole bunch of issues with concentration this year, throwing the ball into the stands with two outs, not being ready for a start of an inning because he was still interacting with a fan, not being ready for another inning when he just didn't come up to the plate. I mean, like, this is arguably the least the fourth kind of brain fart of Julio's season, which is too many. Just flat out too many. Anyone, I mean, you can almost understand the ones where you were getting your doors blown off and you had position players pitching and all that. But these other ones are really, they're brutal. And yesterday was the most obviously painful of them.
0: This falls into the, where I think I have been consistent, the Kyle Seager world as well. That when more is given to you, more is expected. And you are signed to an unbelievable contract with 0.141 years of experience in the league. And you were signed that way because you were that much of a unicorn and that unique. And this organization so desperately needed another Ken Griffey Jr., another Alex Rodriguez, a star, like one of the best players in the game. Salk, they needed stars. And Julio was a star. And over 5 years, his best year was his first year. You know, an OPS in the mid-800s. And that was after getting screwed the entire March and April by umpires, right? You take that away, and I bet that OPS was darn close to 1,000 over the course of that season. And then from there, you know, it has been, unfortunately, he's never matched that. He's never matched his rookie year as far as just that kind of star power. And he's had moments, he's had months where he's been phenomenal. He had a home run derby where once again, he reminded everybody that, yeah, that's why you signed him at 0.141 years of experience in this game, because he is that Nick Emanwori different. He's that different. Can he play center field? Remember that question when he came up? Big guy. Can he play center field? He's played some gold glove caliber center field at times. And then this year, unfortunately, it's fallen off. Two last little things just to kind of get off my chest, because we said this yesterday. Loose but focused. It is a great mantra to play sport with. Hey, man, you can't be focused 24/7. You just can't. You don't have enough beta waves. You don't have enough energy to do that over the course of any season in any sport. You have to be loose, but then you got to focus. Mm-hmm. Loose but focused. This team is loose but unfocused. And I think some of that personality is Julio's. He is charismatic. He's joyous. He's got a kid-like joy. We love all of those things. But there's got to be a focus and attention to detail that's not there. And then lastly, and one of my buddies texted me this comp, in different sports, different games, fair or unfair, there's a lot of DK Metcalf, not from an attitudinal and hijacked by emotion, but as far as a freakish skill set, but can it develop more? Can you develop more? Can DK be more than a power route runner, more than a fade slant, you know, bubble screen guy? And over his years in Seattle, that did not evolve. That part of the game and more of it did not evolve. Even with all of the physical, unbelievable, freakish, you know, skill set that he developed. And I just have not seen a development in Julio's game.
1: It's hard for those are going to be tough for me. The DK one, I understand you're trying to ignore all the other stuff with DK.
0: It's all the body. It's all the physical.
1: Because that is part of who DK is. And that one makes it a little hard for me. Here's the thing about Julio. This is his fifth year in the league.
0: Mm-hmm.
1: His B war by season is 6.2, 5.5, 4.2, 6.6 until this year. I think one of the reasons it's hard for me to get on all of the stuff that's happened with Julio is that he's produced. Other than this year, he didn't have a great year in 2024, obviously. And that was sort of a messy year for the team. Until this year, I mean, last year at a 6.6 war, he was incredible last year. He really was. I mean, like, the numbers were awesome, and he ends up finishing, what, sixth in the MVP voting. Like, Julio was one of the best players in the league last year.
0: And it was a July and August that he carried this team.
1: I mean, he was unbelievable. They don't make the playoffs. Forgetting about getting to the ALCS, they don't make the playoffs if Julio doesn't start to turn it on right around that series in Atlanta and keep the spigot going for the rest of the season. He was amazing. 32 home runs to go with 30 stolen bases. I mean, like, he was a dynamic, incredible player. It wasn't quite the 40-40 that we hope he's maybe capable of. But at age 24 last year, Julio was really incredible. This year, there's no doubt, has been a backslide. He'll be lucky to make it to 3 wins as a player this year. The batting average is down significantly from where it was. The on-base percentage is down. The slugging percentage is down. I mean, everything is down. He's just not having a good year. And unfortunately, it's coming with some of the other issues that we've talked about. And there's no doubt.
0: This is more than numbers to me. Like, this is like the numbers are so easy to fall back on.
1: All right. So what does he need?
0: It's exactly what Dan Schulman said. You need to elevate. You need to be an elevator. You know, you've got to pick up people around you.
1: What if he's not? What if that's not what he needs right now? What if he needs something? Like, at the end of the day, you've committed to Julio for a really long time. So getting, I'm not saying you're doing this, but getting exasperated and being like, well, Julio needs to do this better. He needs to do that better. Cool. But unfortunately, as an organization, you're committed to him. You're invested in him. So you need to do as right by him as you can, because we all agree, regardless of how we feel about Julio, that he is immensely talented and has the capability of being the best player on this or any team. He has 40-40 capability with great defense as well. So what can they do to help him? I don't know what the answer is to that question.
0: That's yet another really important question to answer this offseason if this does not turn around.
1: I don't know what it is. I know some of other things that other teams have tried.
0: Is it different players around him?
1: It might be.
0: Is it different accountability on staff?
1: It might be.
0: Is it, you know, real conversation about the process and the hitting and everything that he's tried to do and improve?
1: It's incredibly important, Brock, and trying to sit down with him and understand him, but not just listen to him and do what he wants.
0: That's right.
1: You've got to have a balance. How do I essentially psychoanalyze this guy and figure out what is the best thing for him? Because that's what's going to be the best thing for the organization. I don't know whether that's in coaching. As you just said, maybe it's in some of the players that are around him. Mm-hmm. Is there a veteran leader that would be important?
0: I mean, it sure helped a year ago when Cal hit 60 bombs. I don't think that's coincidence that Julio also elevated his game on the heels of what Cal was doing a season ago.
1: Yeah, when he's being counted on maybe for a little bit less, he was able to free himself up and do a whole lot more.
0: Yep.
1: We've seen him have a lot of success. His previous best year was probably when Carlos Santana was here. Was there a veteran Latin play? I don't know. I'm speculating, and I just don't know. We don't know. I'm not in there.
0: But if this continues
1: to
0: go this way and he has the worst, season of his career in year number five, there got to be some real hard conversations about how we unlock all of this talent consistently, how we take loose and make it focused, right? And however best that is. And if that isn't his makeup, then what is his makeup and how do we get that to fit best to get the most out of him?
1: Yeah, I would throw a couple of.
0: That's why I'm probably most frustrated. I am, and I'm probably most frustrated because, gosh, he has so much talent, so much ability. And those are always the players, right? For coaches that are like, oh, I just want it. I want you to be able to be free to express all of that.
1: And I don't disagree there. I'm frustrated too, and it's a lousy year for Julio, but I just think it's one of so many problems. And when there are that many problems, I think you start looking up as opposed to looking directly at. And that's why it's hard for me to point the finger there. I'm not saying that there's not fault and blame. I'm not defending. For people saying Salk loves to defend everything, he's defending Julio. I'm not defending last night. I'm not defending Julio's lousy season. I just think the problems are bigger than that.
0: Yeah.
1: Getting that under control and that moving in the right direction, I think has to be a huge priority. Yes, Jeff Passan in 20. Everything you need to know next.
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4: 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First.
14: Well, lots of new and creative ways to lose. The Mariners have been finding them here this year, Brock, and certainly over the last five games as they have dropped all of them yesterday. Another disaster, another late lead blown through a series of unfortunate events, including Julio misplaying a single into a triple. Both Julio and Cal failing to drive in a runner from third with nobody out. You name it. They just found ways. And after the Red Sox executed the bunt in the 10th, you decide to walk the bases loaded. Terrible decision.
15: Griswell ready.
14: Deals.
15: Swung on, driven, gap, left center field. That is the game. One hop off the wall. White scores. And the Red Sox walk it off in 10. 9-8 the final. Trevor Story, the hero.
14: Yeah, and lots of goats on the other side of it, and not the good kind. Dan Wilson asked afterwards what went wrong tonight.
16: It seems like, you know, pitches are fine in plate, and they're able to get, you know, a barrel to them and you know, pick up the hits. You know, that couple of singles there to start the inning for him, you know, just kind of went up the middle with them and just pitches that caught a little bit of plate, and they were able to you know, at least flick them out in center field.
17: And that would be Mr. Bizzardo, who's had a really rough couple months. But unfortunately, as you kind of started the 7 a.m. hour with, like, where else are you going? I mean, George only gives you five. He does not continue to handle adversity well, especially on the road. Again, that's been too constant.
14: Yeah, I think when Brash comes back,
17: yep.
14: I think that you're probably not going to see Bizzardo in as many leverage situations as you have.
17: And that's,
14: and,
17: you know, like,
14: and I think the goal was maybe to get Bryce into more of those leverage spots. But neither of those guys are available thanks to a couple of injuries. And so you're stuck putting Bizzardo right back into the fire, and it gets burned again.
17: I remember we've had some of these conversations over the years. Anthony Bradford's a part of it. Like, oh, what's a guard? What's one guy out of 11? Like, he's just a, come on, you could compensate. You could do things to make up for it. But with all of these injuries this season, it is at some point or some juncture, that guy, like, you know, you can get away with Wes Wilson for a game or two, but when he's playing for months, or Leo Rivas for months, or Bizzardo's got to be the high leverage guy for the season, like, it just, you're going to get exposed.
14: Yep.
17: And
14: especially when the guys that you're counting on to really be at the forefront of all that don't deliver, and they haven't. Right, so you combine that with Cal's struggles, Julio's struggles, Naylor's struggles throughout a lot of the year, and unfortunately, while you're
17: 10 games under 500,
14: I think it explains exactly where you're at. Not just 10 games under 500, but 6 games out in the division, 5.5 in the wild card. Back at it in Boston today, behind Brian Wu, and the debut, Brock, of Laz Montes, the big fella, gonna make his debut after getting called up today.
5: Here's the second thing you need to know.
14: All right, Seahawks made roster moves, and then they made their signings to the practice squad. Probably more interesting who's not on there. Jared Ivey, Noah Igbinoghene, Cody White, De'Anthony Bell. We had asked Brady yesterday if any of the roster moves had surprised him.
10: I would say a mild surprise with De'Anthony Bell, even though it does make sense. And I say it's a surprise because, as I mentioned on Twitter yesterday, I think it's very, very much up in the air as to whether Nicky Manwari is going to be available at the start of the season. And as we know, De'Anthony Bell is his backup as that big nickel safety. But again, you know, De'Anthony Bell, just like Trayvon Diggs, just like Rodney Thomas, are vested veterans. And for those who don't know that, that basically means you've played in enough games over 4 seasons to where when you get released, you're no longer waived, meaning you're no longer subject to waivers. You just get straight release and you're a free agent. That means the Seahawks can get these guys on their practice squad without risking another team claiming them off a waiver.
14: I think that's what makes De'Anthony Bell so interesting. Brady was saying that just about not making the 53.
17: Right.
14: They didn't even get asked to be on the practice squad.
17: Yeah, and the other two did. Rodney Thomas and Trayvon Diggs, both back to the Seahawks practice squad, along with 14 other guys that were all in camp with the Seahawks this year. Did not bring anybody in from the outside as of yet. And these can be fluid, and they can
14: other than
17: move
14: the
17: around.
14: Trade they made, of course, with the guy who's going to be on the 53, Avery
17: Smith.
14: Smith, thank you.
17: Strong. Thomas Williams.
14: I knew his first name was Avery because I've got a daughter named Avery, and I knew that it was a fairly common last name. I just didn't remember which one it was.
17: Me
14: but
17: either.
14: Moving on. There. Is it Smith? Is it Thomas? I'm not sure.
5: Here's the third thing you need to know.
14: Maura, you usually know these things.
18: You had it.
14: Smith?
17: Say yes. With confidence, Salk.
14: How about Salk?
17: What's Avery's middle name?
14: Huh?
17: What's Avery's middle name? You're Avery. Oh, no.
14: What do you mean?
17: Does she have a middle name?
14: Yes, it's Wind.
17: Oh, okay.
14: Heather's last name.
17: Thank you. Scared me.
14: Actually, became a whole problem in preschool because that's everything you need to know. There was another Avery whose last name also started with S, so they had to write like WS and then they just became convinced her name was Avery Wynn Salk and that there was they thought it was almost like hyphenated, and we were like, well, no, just her middle name, could you please stop calling her that? That's not she does not go by all three names. She's not like Philip Michael Billy Thomas or Billy Joe. Like, it's just Avery Salk. I'm sorry Billy you have Bob another Thornton. Avery who has an S, but that's not her name.
17: Uh-huh.
14: Yeah, like the Ting Ting.
17: Did you ever rank your favorite three name people?
14: I don't know that I did. Philip Michael Thomas would be pretty high on the list since he was the first name that came to me. Of course, he played Tubbs on Miami Vice. He'd be pretty high on that list for me, Brock. I'm sure I could come up with David Lee Roth, Jolynn Turner. I mean, like, there's about a million.
18: That would
14: of those
18: be more
14: guys.
18: Of like an actual list with a method to the madness. That's not really what ranked was.
14: Well, right. I mean, there are a lot of musicians. I'm sure we could have found. I mean, David Lee Roth and Jolynn Turner, for example. I'm sure we could have found. You know,
17: here they come on the text story.
14: Johnny Hooker and like we could probably go for a while name a lot of those guys. Three names. All right. Jeff Passan only has two, but he will join us and we'll figure out what the heck is going on in Boston with these Mariners next. I'm Brock and Salk.
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14: All right, we're waiting on Jeff, who should join us in a moment or two, perhaps making himself unavailable to avoid the conversation that is ahead of him. And quite frankly, who could blame him? I will say my first question for Jeff I had written down was just WT and another letter that sometimes goes after. Like, dude, like, what the, are we watching?
17: Fire truck.
14: What, like, what are we watching here? Like, what?
17: Last time this team was 10 games under 500, September 1st. When was the last time this team was 10 games under?
14: It was probably the first year of the rebuild. Was that 2019. First year of the rebuild.
17: Yep.
14: It's probably the only year they've been 10 games under 500. I mean, the only other year I think they finished with a losing record or anything like beyond a game or two below 500 was the COVID year. And they, I think, only got to 6 games below 500 in that season. So, yeah, I looked this up the other day because I was curious the last time this had happened. Did it happen under Scott? And the only time it did was during that 1 year immediately following the rebuild where they were essentially trading away anything they could to try to bring back talent for the future. So nobody had any reasonable expectation that the team was going to be good. What's so frustrating here is you're talking World Series before the season begins in your own clubhouse, from your own manager, throughout your organization. And now to be in this spot is devastating. It's so far off the mark of what they thought and what they talked about this year being about. It's infuriating.
17: And in a year where Randy's having a career year, where Dom Canzone's having a career year, where if you would have said to us and anybody, Salk, at our picnic table in March back there in Peoria and said, hey, listen, you know, Dom and Randy are going to have career years, you would have said, yeah.
14: And Cole Young is going to rise to the occasion in his second season. I mean, like, I think with those three things, you would have felt really
17: good. And Cade would have the greatest AA season in the history of baseball and be called up late in the year. Yeah, I think you would have said, my gosh, this might be a 100-plus win team with just those factors that, you know, you weren't counting on those things. You were counting on all the other things. You're counting on your starting pitching. You were counting on your bullpen. You were counting on, you know, 2, 3, and 4 in your lineup and Julio and Kyle and Naylor. Like, those were the things that were some bedrock counting on. And unfortunately, yeah, the 2, 3, and 4 didn't work. And an injury bug that has been debilitating, right? We can all scream and yell, and rightfully so. And I can get on Julio, and we can get on Kyle, and we can get on Dan. We can
14: injuries
17: do all that.
14: Injuries have been brutal.
17: They've been absolutely brutal.
14: And the starting rotation just has not been what it was supposed to be.
17: No. Nope.
14: I mean, let's be clear.
17: I mean, on the road, it's been a mess.
14: And that's not just injuries. I mean, like, those guys just unfortunately, and even with them, and that's another one. I mean, put Emerson Hancock into the Dom Canzone category. We're like, dude, Emerson Hancock's going to come on and be one of your, you make an argument, he's been your most consistent starter all year long. Now he's hurt, of course, but, you know, he's been your most consistent starter. Maybe not your best. Maybe Logan's been as consistent. Logan's been pretty good. I don't want to take anything away from Logan, but all right, he's been number two. Yep. And that, I mean, if you were to say that he'd been in that category, but unfortunately, Bryce's been up and down and Brian Wu has been up and down and Kirby has been up and down. I mean, those three have been inconsistent. Luis Castillo was very inconsistent before he was traded away. So like a lot of the things that were expected to be in the given category have not been, and they have unfortunately been coupled with just too many mistakes in preparation, judgment, concentration, decision making, you name it, however you want to describe that bucket. So I know you love your blame pie, Brock. I don't know where to put it all, but I think injuries, yes, check. Rotation, yes, check. Chemistry, yes, check. I think you've got to say concentration, I'll call it focus, for lack of a better word. Check. A decision making, because I think that managerial decisions have cost them half a dozen games this year. Yes. Check. Stars not living up to their billing. Check. You put all of those things together, and maybe even the weight of expectations as well. Put all of those things together, and you have a team that is 10 games under 500 in the worst American league in our memory.
17: Right.
14: That's the thing that drives this home even more. You're playing teams that are bad.
17: You're, well, not this month, but
14: no,
17: yes.
14: But over the course of the season.
17: Yep.
14: I mean, like, this is the worst American league we can remember. And your division is an atrocity. And to be 10 games under 500, given what they will play and have played in this division, it's shocking. It really is. Like, you couldn't write
17: because
14: this
17: you can say and time. Every time we say, look at their final 22, they play bad teams. Well, unfortunately, you're right there with those teams. And in fact, your road record, I think, is, I looked yesterday and with another loss, like the fourth worst in all of baseball out on the road. So it's not as if like, oh gosh, these final 22 games, we finally, well, but you're playing just like they are, right? I mean, you're struggling in the way that many of those teams are. And yes, you're way more talented than Vegas, or Sacramento or Oakland, way more talented than the Angels, way more talented than the Rockies, way more talented than those teams. But you're not playing that way. Mm-hmm. And especially out on the road. I mean, this road trip has just been a continuation of sadly what we have seen, through all those, slices of that pie and the rotation being a big part of it.
14: So
17: your starters go 4 or 5 innings on the road, like, which has been the majority of this. Like, it's not a sustainable product. Mm-hmm. You're just not going to find many ways to win series.
14: Come back to a few of these conversations. Dan Shulman was great yesterday. It was great getting his perspective after the series in Toronto. And I thought he made some great points. One I sort of disagreed with was this. I have not gotten this sense from the Mariners.
0: I guess the one thing, and with Julio too, like Julio's got a vibrant personality. And you could say a lot of the same stuff about Vladimir Guerrero Jr., right? And I just didn't see that same bounce from Julio. And maybe it's tough to have bounce if you're not getting hits. But it's I know there's a lot going on around Dan Wilson, and I'm sure he's on an extremely hot seat right now, but it just looked and felt like a group that almost is resigned to their fate. And you don't want to see that with 3.5 weeks to go and the schedule they've got coming up.
14: I won't argue that he felt that way watching them in Toronto. Perhaps that's how it came across. I have not gotten that sense from the team. I don't think they're resigned to their fate. I don't think that they've quit. I have not seen a group that is lost its fight. Mm-hmm. I think their issues are much more with focus, with obviously execution, and with discipline and decision making. I think the one thing you can argue is that they do fight night after night. Last night they showed a lot of fight. Yep. They just didn't execute in the biggest moments, and they made gigantic mistakes.
17: Yep.
14: That's a focus.

0: I'm sorry, just watch too many games in that ballpark where you go, oh, 8-5 in the eighth, not tonight, not on this game, not one that's gone back and forth and one team's up 2-0 and then it's 3-2 and 4-5. Like, sorry, I've seen that game too many times. Being up 8-5 late doesn't mean jack. It really doesn't. You might as well be tied because that game is still 100% still waiting in the balance to see what's going to happen at the end when the crowd gets into it and they, you know, come up with a hit or two and you start feeling the Fenway pressure. And I think it got to Bizzardo yesterday, and then Munoz has to come in early, and then he's not quite the same in the next inning, and then Julio makes a mistake. And yeah, I agree. It all of these things come together to lead to a season that right now has to be the most disappointing in Mariner history. You know, listening and reading some of the comments nationally from people, you know, Jake Mintz and Jordan Schusterman and people that we've followed, or, you know, just absolutely
1: Lyle Goldstein
0: tearing this team apart. Yeah. For the way it's handled its fortunes this year. And I can't disagree really with any of it. This team has been very frustrating. I know a few years ago, and I've gotten upset about this at the time, Larry Stone referred to the 23 Mariners as the most dislikable team in team history. And I was, I bristled at it. I really disagreed with it. I believe that was the team, right, that finished. Maybe it was even the next year. I forget which year it was, 23 or 24. But at the end of it, it was like this team was eighth in runs scored, and everybody got super mad about them. But, like, it just didn't come together. They weren't as upset. This team is much more frustrating.
1: Yeah.
0: This team had higher expectations and is delivering significantly lower results. They just lost five straight after losing, what was it, eight straight or seven straight just a couple weeks ago?
1: Mm-hmm.
0: I mean, when they go into the tank, they go into the tank hard.
1: Yeah. I don't remember that team in 24 being this injured. I remember it being at times looking very listless because of all of the strikeouts and everything else. But I don't remember that. And maybe I'm wrong on that. Maybe there were a bunch of injuries. But my goodness, like it really, and I've been hard on them. I've been really hard on this team. I've been really hard on their stars, really hard on Julio. I'm really, you know, frustrated with Cal. Naylor, you got to put on that list as well. While he leads his team in hits, there has been almost no damage. And, you know, his WAR and his WRC plus and his everything is not what you got for 2 months last year, right? When you brought him aboard in August and September, and we all clamored and said, you have to. This is not a want to. You have to sign him back. You have to get that deal done. And, you know, whether through wrist or injury for him too, like he's just not looked, felt, played the same. So it's just kind of across the board, man. They've had more concussions than I think the Seahawks had last year. As far as Julio and Donovan both concussed.
0: Yeah.
1: One in a batting cage, one getting hit in the back of the head. We've got a litany of just about every injury under the sun this season, from Colt Emerson to JP to Donovan to Matt Brash to people in the rotation. Now Emerson is down and Bryce has been dealing with stuff. I mean, it's just been one punch to the face after.
0: Just looking through that 24 season because you brought up the injuries to try to remember what that looked like. There were some, not a ton. Ty France, when we played 88 games, then eventually he was released. Polanco was the big one. He played in 118, but was injured for most of the games he played. JP only played in 105. You acquired Randy Midyear. Julio played in 143, so he missed 20 games or so. Mm-hmm. Mitch Haniger was somebody that you were counting on that season, which is insane. He played 121 games for you. Right? Like, okay. At the age of 33 and obviously no longer the same player he had been. He finished the year with a 620 OPS. I mean, like, no, that you're right. They didn't have as many injuries as this team has had for sure, but they were also asking Josh Rojas and a 33-year-old Mitch Haniger to play in a tremendous number of games. And unfortunately, Jorge Polanco wasn't the player he became the next year when he was healthy.
1: And they went in a tailspin and couldn't get out. That's right. I think Larry's was, you know, maybe it was a microcosm. By the way, his passing won't be today. We'll have to do Jeff tomorrow.
0: Sure seems that way, yeah.
1: Yeah, we'll have to get Jeff tomorrow. that season had, remember, they were up at like 10 games in the division. And I think that's what Larry was kind of writing about. Like you're up 10 games against a good Houston team, right? Not this Houston team, like a 3 years younger Houston team with more stars. And you're 10 games up, and they just got into that tailspin that year, and they just could not pull out of it. So in this year, like, you know, you're going into it with enormous expectations, and you just can't

0: team.
1: Just can't pull out of this.
0: Tell you what that team had. It was a bad bullpen, man. That team had bullpen issues. Mm-hmm. Munoz, followed by Trent Thornton, Austin Voth, Ryan Stanek, and Taylor Cicedo. That was their bullpen.
1: Yeah, that got exposed in that deal.
0: Right? I mean, Spire pitched a little bit, but was
1: look
0: bad.
1: At this bullpen, Salk. Look at what's happened this year with some of those injuries. You know, you've got Rucker in there and Davila who starts.
0: But at least look at the top of this bullpen. I mean, you still have a good Spire, a pretty good Ferrer, a good Munoz. You haven't had Brash for most of the year, but, you know, Bizardo was a lot better, certainly when this season began. As a better bullpen. I don't know. This team is really, really frustrating.
2: Everybody's banged up this year. The Red Sox have a lot of injuries, too, and they have guys now, that young guys that came up that they don't want to take out of the lineup for the guys that got hurt because they're playing so well.
1: Yep.
2: You're not getting those kind of results.
1: Injuries all over the place.
0: And more to piggyback on your point, that was another crazy thing that happened this year. You were sort of supposed to be at a point where you were ready to deal with injuries in a way that was better than in the past. You have a more mature, fully developed farm system and knew you were in go for it for the World Series mode. Injuries are awful. I'm not saying that, you know, look, they counted on having Donovan and they counted on having all those guys, Brash, et cetera, this year. But you're supposed to be in a place where you have a fully formed organization, top to bottom, that is ready to deal with those things. And I think they thought they were. Right? Colt Emerson got called up, and unfortunately, he got hurt as well. And it played through it for longer than you would probably want him to have done. Mm-hmm. Now you're going to see what this kid's got, Laz Montez, tonight. And obviously, the pitching, we've seen Kate Anderson, and we've seen Emerson Hancock. Like, they've used some of it. But it hasn't been enough, and the deadline trades haven't worked, and other deals just unfortunately haven't come together and paid the kind of dividends that they needed them to pay. So I guess I just look at it and say that this is a mess. Like, from top to bottom right now, where the team is at, this is a mess. It is very problematic, the type of baseball that they're playing. As crazy as it sounds, they're not out of it. I should be tarred and feathered for having said that, but like, it's true, thanks to their schedule after tomorrow. But if they play like this and they
1: make, you lose these next two?
0: I mean, it just feels almost impossible to dig yourself out of that.
1: And you get to 12 games under 500,
0: right?
2: Well, and at that point, I posed this question to you guys last night, but when they fired the third hitting coach, Bobby Magallanes, on July 25th, DePoto said, "Change grabs attention. There's consequences to our results because the offense had been abysmal for 2 months.
0: You know what their record is since then?
2: What is it?
0: 13-20.
1: Since July 25th?
0: But since July 25th, since they fired their hitting coach, their third hitting coach, Maura, to your point, saying that there's got to be consequences to your actions and the offense has been abysmal, they've gone 13-20.
2: And that was barely any change. It was the third hitting coach. So what now? Like, where's the change now if that's what you think is necessary when these things are happening?
1: Well, and if this road trip, if you do not pull out of this road trip, and this is an 0-for-6er, which the numbers, by the way, the algorithms, the stats, who they're throwing.
0: Do we know who's starting for Boston yet tonight? It was still listed as TBD as of this morning. Like, do we know who's pitching for the Red Sox today?
3: It might be Sonny Gray.
0: Okay.
1: I think it is Sonny Gray, right?
0: Is it?
2: No,
0: I
2: don't know. It is Jenickson Paez.
0: Oh, okay. See? Jenickson Paez.
1: What, is he a lefty?
3: Probably.
2: I think he might. Did he just get called up? It says he's 0-0.
0: I've never heard of Jenickson Paez.
2: Jenickson.
0: He's gonna pitch today. All right. Mm. Yeah, 13-20 since you made that move. Yep. And we all kind of looked at that move when they made it. Maura, I'm so glad you brought that up because it's one of the many things over this season that you kind of forget about because there's just been thing after thing after thing.
1: Mm-hmm.
0: They fired their third hitting coach. And we were all like, huh?
1: Right.
0: What's that going to do? And the reality is since then they've played worse. They're 13-20 since that day. Now, I know they've had a tough schedule. To be fair to them, the other side of this is that was right before they started their ridiculous August schedule that was very, very hard. But they're 13-20. And it is crazy when you go back and look. I bet you if you were to go look at those 13 wins, you come up with like 4 or 5 where you're like, man, it's a good thing that, like, one of them is a Leo Rivas game. Another one is a Leo Rivas and Weston Wilson, followed by the Randy Rosarena home run. Like, you take those two out?
1: Mm-hmm.
0: I mean, you can't. That's not fair. But if you do, you're 11-22. I mean, like, And I think there's one or two others in there where you're like, oof, that was fortunate. Like, oof, glad that happened. 13 and 20 since firing your assistant hitting coach. I mean, that did not have the right. And even admitting that he wasn't the problem and that the guys in there liked him. At what point are you like, more?
1: Okay, so
0: right.
1: What is okay? So let's flip this for the last couple minutes, and I'm sure we'll get past it at some point, maybe in an hour or tomorrow or what have you. So let's flip this for the final 24 games. That's it, right? It's no longer early. It's no longer you got time. It's no longer like it's 24 games to go. So final 24 beginning this afternoon. Mm-hmm. What can this team do? Can they get Brendan Donovan back? Can they get Matt Brash back?
0: Sure.
1: Can they get some of these pieces back that are bona fide difference-making Major League Baseball players? So every day in your lineup, you don't have two guys that are 4A players that unfortunately just get exposed when they have to play day after day, series after series, week after week. Can you get these guys? Can you get your full complement back? Mm-hmm. So there can be some level of hopefully confidence that says, okay, yeah, here we go. Full steam ahead for the final 24. Was last night a little bit of a little bit of hope that, you know, we can score some runs. We can put these rallies together. You can get these things done. And, you know, hopefully, what do you do in the bullpen today? What do you do if it's 8-5 in the, or 7-4 in the seventh and eighth inning today? Mm. Is it time to just gas out Spire and gas out Ferrer and gas out Mooney? And just gas out your high leverage guys and just say, I'm sorry, you're going to go and you have to go here for the final 24 games to go.
0: No. Tonight? No. I mean, like, you're about to start a stretch that's going to give you your best opportunity.
1: You say that's
0: to win.
1: All, but you lose these two and the Astros win and you're 8 games back with 22 to go. You can do the math. That's almost impossible.
0: I know.
1: So. You know, we've been able to keep saying that and have been looking on the horizon at that oasis.
0: Yeah, I mean, the reality is I don't know that you can start changing the way you handle those games. I just, Brock, I don't have a good answer for you. I'm not saying you're wrong.
1: And I know, and I'm spinning and I'm trying to, trying to have some level of hope. Molly said to me, because she saw my tweet last night about Julio, and she's like, are you being too hard on these guys? And, no. You know, remember they're pros, remember they're performers, remember they're athletes, remember they're the ones in the battlefield out there competing and doing all this. You know, are you being, you find yourself, your coach.
0: Look, there's only so many things you can do. They're calling up Laz Montez today. That's one of them. You want to call up Ryan Sloan as the other? Put Bryce Miller back in the bullpen and call up Ryan Sloan into this and say, okay, our rotation is going to involve Ryan Sloan and Kate Anderson, both of whom can only go 80 pitches.
1: No.
0: I mean, like, you can't do that. Mm-mm. That doesn't make any sense. You want to fire another hitting coach? You want to fire the manager? You want to bench a player? Like, you could do all those things. One of them might be the right one. I'm not saying they're not. I just there's only so many options left. Yeah. And my guess is, knowing this organization, that they would prefer to wait until the end of the year and then make that decision. And because they have been loyal, they have extended that idea of grace fairly often. Mm-hmm. And generally they want to give someone an opportunity to finish what they started. I'm not saying that's the right move, but I think that's been their MO. So I don't think Dan's getting fired. I think he's probably going to finish out the year. We're about a week after the time Scott was fired 2 years ago. He was fired on August 24th. Today is September 1st. So I don't imagine that's going to happen. But you get swept in Boston? Like, I don't know. I don't know how that, I mean, like, you get a GM who's angry, and like at some point they just pull the trigger. Like, well, this is ridiculous. We can't keep on like this. Mm-hmm. We need to juice this team. And the crazy thing is, you could lose these two games, juice the team, and go on an absolute tear in September and go, I don't know how many games that would be. How many games do they have left now?
1: 18-4.
0: Could you go 18-4? That'd be hard.
1: That might be tough. I mean, kind of have to.
0: Could you go 16-6, though? Yeah. Finish at 500 and then see what happens? Although I guess you lose these two games, that doesn't even get you to 500.
1: No, it doesn't.
0: All right, I don't know. Maybe again, like in chess, maybe the walls are just closing in, man. And the more you start looking for an opportunity, it's why you see their playoff odds under 15% right now on ESPN. You would need a lot of help from the Astros and/or everyone else, and it's probably the Astros and Rangers in order to find any opportunity to try to make the playoffs. And if you don't, obviously you got to take a really, really hard look at the mirror and figure out what changes need to be made this offseason. We'll be right back. We are on to Brock, the most obvious,
1: maybe the most
0: obvious person on our 25 most intriguing Seahawks list. It's next on Brock and Salk.
4: Stick around for Bumpin' Stacy.
5: Trademark pending.
6: That's right.
4: Coming up next at 10.
5: I feel like I've solved a crime.
3: You did.
0: Wow.
5: Your defense, playing like trash, allowed the Seahawks to claw their way back into the game.
7: When I read about it and I start to break it down, it's about your overall team. And I think that's the way people have to look at it. Because there was nothing offensively that felt dominant.
4: Bump and Stacy, next at 10 on Seattle Sports.
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0: We will answer the question, jerks, coming up at 9:45 this morning, so please text in your questions. That is, unless something happens, we end up with passing at 9:30. We'll see. 866-979-3776 if you want to text in some questions for 9:45. Brock, every day we are counting down the most intriguing Seahawks before the opener, which will be a week from tomorrow. And I confess, today's most intriguing Seahawk is probably too high on this list. But there's a good reason why. Today we are on to...
4: Number 7.
0: Leonard Williams, defensive lineman, Seattle Seahawks. Going to be here for a long time to come. Just signed his 3-year deal, $60 million. I'm psyched. I love the guy. I just think he's a tremendous player and a tremendous part of the team. Is he the 7th most intriguing? In some ways, no, because I think we know so clearly who Leo is, right?
1: And let's be clear, your model and algorithm was done before the contract.
0: True. Yeah, there was a contractual element of like, hey, is he going to be here beyond this? And yeah, that's true. This was set up before that. But I think Leo's partly here because he's a great player. He's partly here because I love him. And for me anyway, some of the intrigue is not just the will he, won't he, the good to great, the conversations built around the person. It's just how much fun and intriguing they are to watch. I love this guy. I honestly think, Brock, he is my favorite player on this team. And he might be my favorite player that I've watched during my Seahawks time here, 17 years.
1: Let's compare and contrast. There you go, Joe out in Boise. Your love for... The Rock, mm-hmm. Luis Castillo.
0: Well, it's different. It's very different. Leonard's just accomplished so much in such a time here. I mean, he blows me away. And I think the reason that I find myself wanting to talk about him more, wanting to put him higher on this list, is what we've said before. He just doesn't get enough respect. It was great to see him number one on Jeremy Fowler's list of defensive tackles, but it was ridiculous to see him left off entirely the NFL's top 100 list. He is a great player, Mike McDonald will tell you.
30: Man, he's one of our driving forces. You know, you got to give him a lot of credit on his approach since, you know, we met him a year ago. We knew he was an awesome guy. We knew he was a great football player, but what we needed from him was more in terms of a leadership role and asserting himself. And he does it his style, but, you know, at this point in your career, to challenge yourself to take it to another level, I think that speaks volumes for who he is. And our coaches, you know, they deserve a shout out too, because they saw it in him and work with them, you know, consistently. You know, Leslie does a great job with that AD. Obviously, we love him, but there's high expectations too. I mean, he's got to win. He's got to win rushes. He's got to be disruptive in the run game. He's got to set other guys up when, you know, they're giving him attention in the blocking or in their protection scheme. So, but that's what you want as a premier player. You know, you want that added attention.
0: That was about a year ago. Wow. Since then, he accomplished every single one of those things. He accomplished he was an absolute force up and down the line. He was able to affect the play even when he wasn't the one making the tackle. And oh, by the way, he still made plenty of tackles, plenty of sacks, and had plenty of tackles for a loss, especially in the biggest moments when they were needed the most. That unselfishness is such a huge component of what makes me love this man.
30: Well, he affects it greatly. I think he'd be the one to tell you that, like, I think where our front generates their impact, I think, is the synergy of how they work together. So I think a lot of guys deserve recognition for that, and how, like, there's a lot of unselfish football going on where the guys are determined to work together, and they're determined for the effectiveness of the group rather than just individual, like, accolades and... Like I've answered this before, but, like, you know, they're not worried about who gets the one-on-one, who gets to go, who gets the two-way go, who's the guy that's going to drop, who's, you know, it's like there's no drag with that group, and it's really cool.
0: And all of that starts with the best player on the unit, and that's Leonard Williams. He's the veteran. He's the leader. He's the guy. If anyone in that group had the right to say, no, I'm the one who should get the two-way go, or whatever it is Mike's talking about there, is Leonard. But he doesn't
1: play for the Mariners,
0: huh?
1: Can he just go play?
0: I'd like him to play for everybody. I love this guy. I really do. And I'll just play you one last piece of sound. And that we've played it before, but it's my favorite part of Hard Knocks so far, which was when Mike was mad at the defense. The way Leonard, remember in that other cut a minute ago,
1: practice.
0: Yeah. He said he wanted Leonard to take on more of that leadership role. Mm-hmm. Tell me this isn't the example of it.
2: Pisses me off. Run the ball right up the middle. You gotta charge their ass up. Our guys.
3: That's not good enough, fellas. That ain't good enough.
5: What do I need to tell the guys?
2: We just gotta go.
5: Yeah.
2: Just gotta go.
5: We gotta play with more energy.
2: All the things we've talked about, like, okay. We're doing a good job. We're making it.
5: Yeah, we're making
2: it.
5: Play.
2: Yeah.
5: I got you.
0: I don't mean to take this as a shot at Julian Love, who's the other voice there, but Julian saying that's not good enough is great. Like, it's great to have that level of accountability, but... Leonard coming to the coach and saying, what do you need?
1: Yeah.
0: Here's what I think.
1: I got you.
0: Yeah. We'll make that happen. As a manager, as a coach, as somebody at the top, I don't know what else you could possibly ask. Yeah, it's great to have someone like Julian Love understand and recognize and want accountability. Mm-hmm. But the idea of having a stud like Leonard Williams come to you and say, what do you need? I got you. I'm going to get that message across. I don't know that you could ask for anything else as a coach. That's the number one thing you would want.
1: Yeah.
0: Unbelievable. I love
1: so really,
0: this
1: isn't your most intriguing.
0: No, it's just an opportunity again to brag about Leonard Williams.
1: It's just your most love.
0: I'm sorry. I love this.
1: Hey, Mike, don't be sorry.
0: I am sorry.
1: You shouldn't be sorry about how you love and who you love, because as you know, there's commonly eight types of love recognized in classical philosophy and psychological frameworks.
0: Yeah.
1: Oh yeah. Eros love. That's most passionate. Obviously agape, selfless. So if Righteous Brothers was your Luis Castillo love, what is your Leonard Williams love song?
0: I don't know that I have one yet.
1: Come on.
0: Oh, come on. Like, I'm just like,
1: oh, come on.
0: Like, is it obvious? And I haven't figured it out yet.
1: You're the wizard of music.
0: I am? Song.
1: Yes.
0: I don't know if I want that.
1: You are to music what Prime Russell was to wizardry as a quarterback. That is what you are.
0: Okay.
1: Oh, I don't know. I can't come up with it.
7: It feels like you have a song for everything.
1: You do.
0: I mean, I could try to think of it. Give me some time. I don't work under pressure.
1: I'm fine.
0: I'm not on demand here. I mean, like, geez, like I have to think through
1: it. Okay, I'll give you the break to think about it, and then you could come
0: back. How would you describe my love for Leonard? Because maybe that would help me come up with the right song.
1: Mm-hmm. Well, do you want these eight different type of Greek loves?
0: Yeah.
1: To go through it?
0: Yeah, but please, that would be helpful.
1: Well, it's not Eros. That's reserved for Heather. No. Philia, deep platonic friendship built on mutual respect.
0: Don't have that. There's
1: storage.
0: He doesn't respect me at all.
1: Storage, natural protective love shared within families. No. Agape, selfless, unconditional love directed toward all of Leonard Williams. Maybe. Maybe. I mean, you've gone on the record with anybody and everybody.
0: It's true.
1: Ludus, playful, casual love. Pragma, enduring, practical love.
0: That might be it.
1: Mania, obsessive, volatile love.
0: Wait, that sounds more right. Yeah, hold on. It might be mania. Okay. And what was the last one?
1: I don't know how to... philautia. Philautia? Healthy self-love.
0: I don't think
1: self-compassion.
0: It's that. I don't think it's whatever you just said.
7: No.
1: not a healthy self-love, and no, not that one. So let's go Pregma or Mania.
7: Oh my God, you made it worse.
1: Sorry. I'm just reading, okay? I'm reading the 8 Greek types of love.
0: Go to break right
7: now. Joe and Boise mentioned this too, when Brock
0: break right now. Immediately press that button send us to
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3: 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Here's what you need to know. Up first.
5: Spent the morning talking about it. Just a tough one yesterday again. Oh, have you heard that phrase before? But it was brutal. What the Mariners did to themselves yesterday, infuriating to watch. I can't imagine there wasn't a Mariner fan pulling their hair out watching what happened yesterday. And in many ways, a typical Fenway Park back and forth kind of affair. But the Mariners were on the wrong side of it and unfortunately made a couple too many mistakes. The one that'll get focused on the most, Julio Rodriguez, thinking he could get there when he could pitch.
6: Swung on, smash, center field. Julio races in, goes to a dive. It's by him. It's going all the way to the wall. Anthony to second base. He's around second. Robles picks it up. He gets it in. He is held at third. It's a leadoff triple in the ninth.
7: For a moment there, I thought it'd be an in-the-park home run.
5: I did too. Not just the way that kid can run, I assumed right? That's what it was going to be.
7: Yep, the way that guy can scoot. But made a sound decision to keep himself there third. They ultimately get him in on a sac fly. They ultimately execute in the 10th. When you do not execute with the runner at third, less than two outs. You did not do that the previous inning as well.
5: It was just
7: it's just compounding, man. I think that's the word you use. It's just compounding. This whole deal, this whole journey to this point with 24 games to go, it just has been through injuries, through lack of execution, through failure of concentration, through managerial decisions. It has just been one thing after another that's compounded to
5: push
7: you.
5: The next thing harder. I think that's the thing that's so tough. And that's the way baseball is. It is designed so that when you're going well, you put pressure on the other team. And football's very much the same way, right? All sports are. Like in football, when
7: you're
5: ahead, down
7: you make
5: by
7: a team one dimensional.
5: That's
7: yes.
5: right. Like, okay, well, now I know they're going to pass, and now I can rush the passer and pin my ears back. And in this case, you're desperate, and Julio feels like he's got to make a play. He didn't. He was wrong, and he made it compounded
7: play,
5: and made
7: play
5: it worse.
7: His cut because I think it's, you know, this is what he
5: it's
7: has
5: the
7: done.
5: Because it explains the mentality, right?
8: He kept on carrying, and like once I go for it, the ball like kind of sink a little bit. You know, I try to make a play, didn't happen. Didn't even hit my body to, you know, just keep out the front. But that is it.
7: Trying to make a play. Trying to make a play. On one end of it, you love the competitiveness. On the other end of it, you know that comes back to bite you. Just heard one of our coaches tell our defensive end that yesterday at practice. He said you graded out at 30%. You want to know why? Because all you do is try to make a play. I'm asking you to hold the C gap. Well, I thought I could make a play. I thought I saw it bounce into the B gap. Well, you thought wrong. Like the old Bill Belichick, like do your job. Like do your job. Execute. Do your job. Because over the course of a season, over the course of a game, over the course of a drive, over the course of an inning, do your job. Mm-hmm. And, you know, you add a ninth run, Salk, in the, or, you know, an additional run there in the ninth, and you're up 9-7, he probably doesn't do that. Right, if he could execute a sac fly, if Cal could execute a sac fly like Boston did, like you go up two runs, I bet you he doesn't attack that ball the same way. But as you said, I think the word for the day, unfortunately, is compounding, and not in a good way, with interest.
5: No, unfortunately. It's one mistake that leads to another that leads to another. They get back to it today in Boston. It's supposed to rain there all day, but let up right around game time. So hopefully they get this in tonight. It'll be Brian Wu against, what's the guy's name?
7: Jadecki.
9: Jedickson Pias.
5: Opener. More of an opener, we think. And we'll see what Laz Montes can do. Because of all the frustration, that should be an exciting thing. I will admit, Brock, I'm so frustrated right now. I got some major reservations about bringing Laz Montes into this environment.
7: Right.
5: Same way I did with Cade a week or so ago. Is this the right spot for them to show up in? Is this the best way to bring along your young players? And hearing Dan Shulman talk yesterday about what a great job the Blue Jays have done about telling everybody what a job, you know, what job they're supposed to do, and here's your role, and it'll be appreciated. What are you going to tell this kid? Hey, here's your job. Hit 20 home runs in the next month. It makes me very nervous. Hopefully, all of this works out, but there are a lot of questions.
7: Hopefully, Wu can go more than 5 innings.
5: They haven't done that in a week.
3: Here's the second thing you need to know.
5: All right, roster moves were 2 days ago. Yesterday, the Seahawks went out and created the practice squad. You know, we've talked about some of the guys that aren't on there. Certainly, Noah Igbinoghene, Cody White, Jamie Sheriff, Jared Ivey, and obviously D'Anthony Bell, probably the biggest name. But what about some of the guys that are? And the biggest is Trayvon Diggs, right? I mean, like, that was the guy you just signed. He has a pick in his first game that he plays with you. Looked like kind of vintage Trayvon Diggs, right?
7: Mm-hmm. Yeah, didn't tackle, right? Didn't have his legs fully underneath him, as John.
5: As I said, looks like vintage Trayvon Diggs.
7: Yes. So, going to be on that practice squad and be really curious to see as they get going here. So, a Wednesday game, I'm going to imagine, you know, like now you kind of flip the calendar back routine-wise, schedule-wise. That's Thursday is like a Monday, right? And then Friday is like a Tuesday. And so, yeah, I mean, it's just kind of a goofy deal with a Wednesday starter. But initially or eventually, they're going to have to kind of set that roster and see exactly what they want to do matchup-wise with the personnel either from that ready squad or the 53 that made it.
5: Yeah.
7: And final Hard Knocks tonight, by the way.
5: I know. You ready?
7: Amidst all this Mariner conversation, Salk, we have our last.
5: We could use that. We could use a little Hard Knocks.
7: Use it. We need it.
5: We could need a little Hard Knocks tonight.
3: Here's the third thing you need to know.
5: I don't know whether you're interested in the whole minority ownership thing. It does sound like, according to Front Office Sports, there's a chance that Grossbeck Mittal group could end up, after losing out on the bidding, to end up as a minority partner in some way. I've heard a bunch of different names and a bunch of stories about what's been out there in terms of people trying to get to be in the club as Seahawks ownership. I don't know that I can.
7: You scratching together a few bennies?
5: I've heard about some ex-players that want to be involved and want in, but don't actually want to spend any money.
7: Interesting.
5: Yeah, we'll see where it goes. That's everything you need to know.
7: But did you follow? That is everything you need to know. Our sister station down there in Arizona. Have you followed any of this Ketel Marte?
5: A little. Yeah.
7: Did you see that? Is this real? Like, I don't want to be scintilled.
5: You might have been.
7: That's why I don't want to be. But I'm seeing this picture of the hat that he wore pregame. Asked if he, I know this. I watched this video. Asked if he had a message for the fans.
5: He said no. Yeah, no. Yeah, I'm good.
7: And he was booed pretty viciously. The hat he wore said, "May the bridges I burn light the way."
5: Oh, wow. That was real?
9: I believe that is real, yes.
7: Oh, my goodness.
5: May the bridges I burn light the way. Backwards? I've never heard. First of all, have you ever heard that expression?
7: No.
5: I've never heard that.
7: No, it's pretty.
5: If somebody gave him that as like a life mantra, fire that person and hire somebody else.
7: Yeah, that's not the way you want to live life, I don't think. Okay, do you find your love song?
5: No.
7: No feeling?
5: Not yet. I'm working on a couple of ideas.
9: I thought you mentioned this one.
5: I've got some ideas. Yeah. Did think of that.
7: Is that Creed?
5: No, that's Foo Fighters. But thanks.
9: Oh no,
5: that's Foo Fighters. But okay, yeah, that's good. Glad that we're continuing.
7: Well, I know my role.
5: Yeah, you sure do. You sure do know your role, Jabroni. You've been playing it full scale today. That's for sure. Yeah. I don't know. I thought there's a few that I've been thinking about.
7: Okay. All right.
5: I gotta
7: trying to make a decision. Can we spin around the NFL? I can't do any more Mariner talk. Okay. I just can't do it.
5: We'll spin around the NFL and then we're going to answer questions. So please send some questions over for Answer the Question Jerk. In the meantime, I will try to come up with the right song to express my love to Leonard Williams, but please send us questions. 866-979-3776. Any question on any subject. Brock doesn't want it to be about the Mariners. So come up with another subject and ask us a question about it. We'll try to answer coming up in 20 after we spin around the NFL next.
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12: All right, we need more questions, Brock, for Answer the Question Jerk. So please, if you have a question on, you know, whatever, let us
13: and
12: know.
13: And I'll allow Mariners, if you have a Mariners question.
12: I don't want that.
13: Because, by the way, the last time outside of 2019, they were 10 games under 500. 2011.
12: Yeah.
13: Yeah, it's not been this kind of stretch.
12: No. Yep. And not with this kind of talent. Again, that's the thing. We're not getting caught back into this.
13: No, we're not doing it. Brock, no, don't do it. Don't do it.
12: Sorry,
13: don't do it. Don't do it.
12: That I will not get caught back into. Instead, yep. Maura, take us around the NFL.
14: Okay.
13: And we'll be good boys, I promise. I will be.
12: I don't know. I might not be. I might end up talking about how mad I was last night watching the Love Island reunion show.
14: Oh.
12: I was furious.
13: Save it for Answer the Question.
12: So mad.
13: Go ahead, Maura.
14: All right, four different NFL teams ended up keeping four quarterbacks on their rosters. The Eagles, Falcons, Steelers, and Vikings. Ian Rappaport talked about why we're seeing more of this on the NFL Insiders.
15: Quarterbacks are commodities, right? And the fact that a quarterback was not released by the cutdown day doesn't mean that the Eagles are going to go into the season with four. They could. They could, but they will hold on to them as long as they possibly can. And here's why, right? Because if you have a veteran quarterback who's been through it, who's not that expensive, like Judy mentioned, how about Mason Rudolph? The Eagles have Andy Dalton. There's a quarterback injury. If someone is not happy with the backup quarterback, these are generally guys that you trade for. That's a reason why teams have not released him. Why the Steelers didn't release Mason Rudolph. He may, in fact, be there, too. Why the Philadelphia Eagles didn't release Andy Dalton. Tanner McKee had an up-and-down preseason. Andy Dalton may be there, too, or he could be trade bait as well to get the May draft pick. What you don't want to do and what teams have been reticent to do for the Eagles, for instance, is release a promising quarterback.
14: Okay, fair. But the Vikings are keeping Kyler Murray, J.J. McCarthy, Carson Wentz, and Max Brosmer.
12: Right.
14: Why do you still have Max Brosmer there?
12: It doesn't make a lot of sense.
13: No. No, that one doesn't. Pittsburgh does, because Aaron's obviously done after this year, and they drafted, you know, the guys the last couple years, Aller and Howard, and in need of
12: but
13: veteran
12: why in the
13: and
12: world
13: Mason
12: would
13: Rudolph.
12: You need those four quarterbacks in Minnesota?
13: Don't know. You don't think you get Brosmer on a practice squad?
12: I'm surprised you'd want Brosmer on your practice squad after what I watched last year. I think you'd want him as far away from your building as you could get him.
13: I'd want
12: I think
13: to believe,
12: you'd want him in Green Bay or Chicago.
13: I want to believe that everything that is old is new and new and old, and that is a Green Bay. This goes back to Ron Wolf and John Schneider and those guys in Green Bay, where we develop. It's not just, you know, for a roster now, but and for trade, but like we develop. And they're, you know, the UFL, unfortunately, has not done that because they have not given players like the old World League did, where, yeah, you could send a player there and the rights would be on the NFL. There was relationship. There's not that with the UFL. So I want to believe this is the only way you're going to develop young quarterbacks. And also, by the way, these guys like Sam Darnold and Baker Mayfield, and there's a long list of them that were cut and let go and flourish other places. We're not going to do that. We're going to see if we can develop and make them and have them flourish in our own building.
14: It makes a lot of sense for the Falcons because they have Tua and Penix, who both have health issues and aren't. Penix hasn't even played. Tua didn't really win that job. Right. So they have Cooper Rush and Jack Strand there as well.
13: Yeah, that one makes sense, there. And in Pittsburgh. But
12: the Minnesota one is madness. That's just dumb.
14: Yeah, the Eagles is kind of weird, too. You have Jalen Hurts and then Tanner McKee, Andy Dalton, and Cole Payton.
12: Yeah, that's dumb, too.
13: Oh, that's Jake Keefe's guy, Cole Payton, the lefty from North Dakota State. Oh. Good for him, making the roster. All right, next.
14: All right, the Cowboys did not want to roll with that many quarterbacks. They cut Joe Milton and made Sam Howell, former Seahawk, their backup quarterback yesterday.
12: Sam Howell played pretty well in the preseason game against the Seahawks. I was like, man, that guy was actually pretty good.
14: I was liked impressed. Him in Washington, and then he came here, and I don't know what.
12: Ooh, yeah. He was bad here.
13: Well, Grubb's system, not maybe ideal.
14: That's true. Yeah. That's a good point.
12: Okay, all right, all right.
14: Maybe there's still hope for him.
12: Maybe.
14: But our friend Daniel Jeremiah says Dallas is legit this year.
4: Last year, defensively, they just didn't have the horses. This year, they do. Overshown had put on some weight when I was there. He looked great. Jayshon Barham was awesome when I was out there watching them. He's played great in that last preseason game. You got a chance to see him as an off-the-ball linebacker. You have Downs. You know, Malachi Lawrence, just be a little patient there. There's a little more development to take place. But they are so much better. And then Christian Parker's outstanding, you know, as a defensive mind who comes over to call the defense from the Eagles. This is legit. I went and saw this with my own eyes. We're not trying to pump anything up here. Like, this is legit a good defense to go along with what could be the best offense in football.
14: I feel like we get Cowboys propaganda every year. Are you guys buying this?
12: Did you just say the Cowboys offense could be the best in football?
14: Yes.
12: Yeah. Is that a thing?
13: They're really good last year, man.
12: Were they that good? I do love me some Dak.
13: Really productive.
12: Yeah.
13: Pickens and CD and tight ends.
14: If neither of them are getting benched for messing up stuff, they were both pretty good, Pickens and CD.
13: I don't know. I think DJ is just now working at ESPN. He's in the Dallas Cowboys propaganda machine.
12: Has to happen.
14: It's part of the contract.
12: Poor guy.
13: Got your own podcast now. We're going to promote it big time. And you're going to love the Cowboys. In fact, we're going to send you to Dallas.
12: Yeah.
13: Okay, we're going to all expense paid trips. You can see it with your own
12: eyes. In fact, you might want to think about buying a place here because you're going to be here a lot. you want to be around the Chargers?
13: I'm kind of rooting for Shoddy. I always like Shoddy.
12: I always like Dak.
13: Yep. And I think they will. Yeah, they stay healthy.
12: Oh, yeah, go Cowboys. Stable. We're going to all be rooting for the Cowboys.
14: Nah, sorry, I still don't want to see Jerry Jones succeed. He doesn't deserve it.
12: Fair enough. You think that balances out those other guys?
14: Yes.
12: All right. You're right.
14: All right. Well, and true to form, another team that ESPN likes to talk about a lot is the Rams. So I have quite a few of those cuts here for you. But first, Rams GM Les Snead joined Pat McAfee's show yesterday. And, I mean, just basically straight up said, yes, we're throwing everything we have at it right now while Matthew Stafford's still at the level that he's at.
11: I'll keep it simple. We've talked about our era with Matthew Stafford, who's the MVP in this. Let's make the most of that time together, right? We should. We believe that's the right thing to do because we're fortunate to have the MVP on our team playing quarterback at his age. That's a fortunate thing that we're going to try to take advantage of, and we'll get to the future in the future.
13: All in.
12: I mean, none of my people are going to be here then. McVay's not going to be
13: here.
12: It's going
13: to be me and my buddy's son.
12: He might not even be there. He might at that point be like, yeah, I'm good.
14: Ty Simpson.
12: I don't want to deal with Simpson. All these people.
13: Uh-huh. Yeah. Yeah, there's a lot of attention on those two. Cowboys and the Rams.
12: Hey, I think we'll get all the attention. Do you have that other cut, Maura, from Unsportsmanlike from Michelle Smallman?
14: I do, yes.
12: Because this is kind of an interesting point Michelle made today, Brock, about the Seahawks and Rams. I think you might like this.
16: We're all looking at the Rams now. They're the villains of the NFL. They're the Dodgers. They are stacked. They are loaded with stars. Everyone, if you're not a Rams fan, wants them to fail. And we're all going to be focused on them. And that allows Seattle, I think, some grace here that most Super Bowl champions, defending champs, don't get.
12: Kind of interesting, right?
13: Yeah.
12: Just the focus is somewhere else. So maybe that whole idea of you're going to get every team's best shot. Well, maybe the Rams are going to get their best shot. They're going to play most of the same teams you play.
13: Mm-hmm. Yeah, I think there's some merit to that. And I think, frankly, the way the Seahawks operate, it is about them. They don't focus seemingly a lot of attention outside of it. But we also know, like, Mike McDonald's kept that card of Rex Ryan, and John Schneider keeps some receipts, and I think some of the players do as well. And I think that is helpful. I don't know how in any way that is detrimental to the Seahawks that the Cowboys and the Rams are going to get so much attention.
12: We've heard this whole super team thing before, man. It doesn't usually end well. And Orlovsky out there. Do you have that one, too? Orlovsky saying, oh, this is like Brady Joy. Get out of town.
14: Well, and then his co-hosts were like, oh, it's even better.

0: and one all-pro level cornerback. Without those additions, we thought this team could compete. We just added the possibly two of the five best defensive players of a generation to this defensive front.
1: We? You mean we?
2: Talking we, Saul.
1: Was that another Les Snead cut?
3: I think
1: what
3: that
1: do you
3: was
1: mean,
3: Dominic
1: we?
3: Foxworth.
1: Easy there, Dominic. What do you mean we? You didn't do anything. Do you play for them? Are you part of that thing?
3: Well, there was one ESPN personality that I think is the only one that I heard say something that could possibly
1: also,
3: be
1: Brady
3: negative.
1: Still playing when he went? Like, he hadn't retired.
3: No, he didn't retire yet. Jeez. Gronk did.
1: That's true. How long had he been out? Just a year?
3: I think so, yeah. But there was one ESPN personality that said, I think maybe the first possible negative for the Rams that I've heard. That was Harry Douglas.
4: That special teams unit cost them three games last season. It almost costed them a game in the playoffs versus the Carolina Panthers. Or how about the Seattle Seahawks on Thursday Night Football when Rashid Shaheed ran a punt return back and really sparked that comeback for the Seattle Seahawks, which ended up costing them the number one seed and home field advantage throughout the playoffs, where they would have been at home the entire time.
3: He's going to get fired. Is a concern for them.
1: They're going to fire Harry Douglas. Yeah. It's too bad because I like him. I think he brings a lot to the table. You're going to get fired.
2: Careful, buddy.
1: Harry, if you see a pink slip in your locker, run. Run the other way.
2: And remember, Harry, it wasn't the punt. It was the two-point conversion that was botched.
1: Yeah, how dare you?
2: Okay.
3: I also want to know if you guys...
1: He's going to get fired.
3: How you guys feel about this? Do you feel that there's a seat for Pat McAfee on the Seahawks bandwagon?
5: I think I have picked up an NFC football team, though. I think I'm a Seahawks guy, bro.
6: Okay.
1: Wow.
6: How could you not be if you watch that? It's tough to not if you actually watch.
5: And I know Hard Knocks does that to every single team. Okay.
6: I don't know. Not as much. I don't know. You come away every time like, man, I really like this coach is legit. The head coach is awesome. The GM is great. Walking on the treadmill.
7: The Browns. Deals.
6: Like, I don't
7: Browns
6: feel that
7: are the
6: way
7: only
6: every
7: team
6: time.
7: Where it's never been like that. Every other team, I think, the Hugh Jackson Browns one was not a great look.
5: But most Hard Knocks that I watch or find myself watching, I do like the team more. You know, I think that it's... But this Seattle team, the way McDonald operates, the way he talks to his team, he's a younger coach, which is cool, but he's still... I mean, he's getting after guys' ass. And it's his third year there. He's already won a Super Bowl. So he can be like, yeah, it works. We know it works. The way the team responds to him, the way they show up, the way they play, we're not seeing TikToks or anything coming out of...
7: No,
5: you know,
7: no, definitely
6: very professional.
7: Not.
6: Don't they seem very professional?
1: All right. First of all, don't hate on the Cleveland Browns Hard Knocks, because that brought us that huge guy with his stomach hutting.
2: His stomach spoke.
1: I mean, every time he said hut, his stomach moved in rhythm to it.
2: His stomach, he was a ventriloquist.
1: Right.
2: His stomach.
1: His stomach would go hut.
2: Hut, hut.
1: I mean, so how dare you take that for granted on that Browns thing? All right, so he wants on to the Seahawks. And it does sound funny. A year after a team wins the Super Bowl and you make a dramatic, shocking revelation that you'd like to be a Seahawks fan
2: It might have been. It was an obvious prediction, but it was one of my better predictions. That all of this non-talk about the Seahawks will change. And some of the national audience will catch this team because of Hard Knocks and the exposure.
1: Sure.
2: And tonight's the last one, unfortunately.
1: I know, that's a bummer.
2: Man, McAfee's going to be everywhere. You see that?
1: Do you think he'll get to? Do you think he'll remember my name if he becomes a Seahawks fan?
2: Mike?
1: Nah, I doubt it. That's probably not going to happen. Yeah, probably.
2: It's Mike.
1: Probably not.
2: It's Mike.
1: Yeah, it's Mike. Yeah, thanks. Was that it? Or we got one more here?
3: Yeah. No, that's all I have
1: for you. All right. Those are good, though. I'm really struggling trying to come up with the best love song here. Thank you for the trip around.
3: We've gotten a lot of suggestions.
1: I know, but none of them have really felt right.
3: Genuine.
1: Yeah, none of them really speak to the way I feel about Leonard Williams.
3: You might just have to write a song for him.
1: Maybe. I was born to love you, maybe. I mean, like, there's an element, sure. I mean, and I feel like maybe that's why I was put on this earth, to love him.
3: Wow.
1: Right? Like, maybe that's what I was here for.
3: There's always an element of there could be a restraining order coming in these.
1: Well, this one has that creepy vibe. Right? Lover Man by Nick Cave. He's definitely got a creepy factor. Yeah.
8: We were talking synchronicity earlier. What about the police every step you take?
1: Definitely
8: you'll,
1: not
8: you'll be
1: that.
8: Watching them.
1: No.
8: You love watching them.
1: No.
8: You love watching them?
1: No, that one's creepy. I thought about every little thing she does is magic, but that doesn't quite work either. I don't know. I'm

0: I'm working on it, Brock. I'm continuing.
1: You're gonna
0: to
1: need
0: work.
1: A whole night.
0: I might, because I really want to get it right. You know,
2: take
0: I don't
2: take my breath away. Someone says 509.
0: No, that doesn't feel quite right.
1: Like Berlin,
0: no. Huh? Yeah, Berlin.
1: No.
0: No. Wait. What?
1: No, we're not. No, not doing that.
0: I'm trying. Okay. I'll keep going. I'll see if I can find something. But right now, it's time for Answer the Question, Jerk.
3: This is Brock and Sox. Answer the Question, Jerk.
4: Keep asking questions. Come on, I'll answer them. Come on, I'm here. I'm going to answer your questions, dang it.
5: Answer my question! The question, jerk!
3: Well, don't just stand there. Answer the question, jerk!
0: I guess the question is, are you just looking for a love song that's cheesy and or is it the really... really capture the love for Leonard, which is the most important.
1: The beautiful thing, Salk, is it's your canvas,
0: right?
1: And yours alone, and you get to paint it in whatever way you want to take it.
6: It's whatever speaks to you.
1: And I'm not going to read the 8 kind of loves again. I'm not going to do it.
0: I can't wait to feel your love tonight. No, yeah. Just doesn't have the right vibe.
1: No, it doesn't have the right
0: vibe. I'm trying, believe me.
1: And remember, he is the warrior in the garden.
0: That's true. That's true. I don't want to forget that.
1: No, don't.
0: I don't want to leave that out.
1: So tonight, well, on Hard Knocks, by the way. No, absolutely not. Move on.
0: I celebrate my love for you.
1: Yeah, move on. Okay. Me. So tonight, answer the question, jerk. So, yeah. What do you want to see in Hard Knocks? What do you want in the final episode, our final look inside the walls? What do you want to hear, see, feel tonight?
0: I don't think that way. I don't think that way about Hard Knocks. I just bring, just, they've already done such a good job of deciding that. Just show it to me. Fine. What do you want
1: to
0: say?
1: I've left you, I've thrown things your way today. And you just can't hit. Just can't, you're just looking at it.
0: Easy there, trying to say the names of the various types of love. I don't want to hear it.
2: Brock's upset with your whip.
1: No, I love the behind the scenes. I'll be curious how much of the conversations with guys
7: along the Mariners lineup,
1: how much of the conversations they have with Trayvon Dix about the plan moving forward and what all that looks like, if there is any intel on Nicky Mamori and where that process is going. But this is cutdown day. These are the hard conversations with the different guys. And
0: I don't want to see that though. That's sad.
1: You do want to see how the way I want to see the way they handle it.
0: That's sad.
1: Okay.
2: I think they actually stopped showing that a couple of Hard Knocks ago. They decided it was too brutal.
0: A couple of Hard Knocks ago is funny.
2: Well, like a couple.
0: It makes it sound like we're like dividing up the world into what Hard Knocks were.
2: I could be wrong, but a few seasons ago, I feel like they decided to stop showing the actual cuts, okay. Like the meetings for them.
0: All right.
6: Was that the live ball Hard Knocks era or the post live ball Hard Knocks era?
1: Right. Yeah.
0: All right. Answer the question, jerk. Should I cancel the youth practice that I'm coaching and hold my kids home from all extracurricular activities next Wednesday night in order to watch the Seahawks game? Or do I turn my phone off and watch it on tape delay when I get home? Oof. That's a great question on the youth sports practices. Like, are you really making people go to practice on Wednesday night? This like next Wednesday? Just cancel that sucker. It's the beginning of the season. Like, it can't be that important.
1: Or if you can, move it up.
0: Right, get it earlier.
1: Yeah,
0: I told you, Heather still has this appointment scheduled for Cecily that afternoon, like at 4:30 in First Hill. I was like, "Are you crazy? Would you?" I've told her 5 times to cancel this appointment. Nothing. Uh-huh. Still on my calendar. Huh. I'll tell you one thing: I'm not going. Mm-mm. Like, I'm not going to be there.
1: Nope. Put your foot down.
0: I already have. The foot is down. Like in Inside Out.
1: What size is your foot? 9?
0: 11 and a half.
1: Wow. Is it really?
0: Yeah.
1: Big feet.
0: Yeah. You want? You got anything else to say?
1: Let's go. Here we go. Next question.
0: Jerks, how do I get my 6-year-old to sleep alone in his room all night? I can't keep being woken up repeatedly all night. Set the expectation. Hold accountable, man.
1: Yeah.
0: You can't be here.
1: That's not that hard.
0: Yeah. By the way, you're too late. You have to do it right at the beginning.
1: That's right.
0: Like you've already yes. Screwed it up.
1: Yeah, big time.
0: So the moment there's someone in your bed, you say, "Go back to your bed."
1: That's right. This is mom and dad. This is mom and dad.
2: That's
1: this is
2: just not a your life bed. Rule. Yeah.
0: Yes. Well, the moment one of your kids comes into your bed.
1: Yes.
0: For the first night, you let it go because there's a bad dream, this, that, and the other, and then you say, "All right, that's not happening."
1: No.
0: You get your own bed. This is my bed.
1: That's right.
0: Go back to your bed. Also, I recommend getting a dog so there's no room for your kid.
2: I was going to say, I need to learn how to do that with my dog.
0: No, the dog sleeps.
2: There's not a lot of room.
0: But the dog is obviously going to be in your bed. Get a dog, then the kid can't sleep in the bed. Yeah, but she still takes up a lot of space. Those Frenchies are very, they like to burrow. And she paws at me every night when she wants to get under the covers. Yeah, it's a whole thing. You wonder why I can't answer any of your questions, why my whiff rate's so high.
1: Yes.
0: My sleep score is low. Answer the question, Brock. Will the Husky women's hoops team have a better record than the men?
1: Yes.
0: Wow.
1: Yes.
2: Yeah. That was definitive.
0: Are we ready for some Macy Heward? Let's go.
1: Yeah, be fun.
0: I'm
2: When's
0: ready.
2: The first game?
1: Got her tickets. Got her tickets. Schedule's not fully out yet.
0: You got enough for us to come?
1: Sure.
0: Okay.
1: Yeah. Yeah. Players get some.
0: We're in. We're ready.
1: We got some separate ones. And yeah, sure. Should
0: Good.
1: Be.
0: We're ready.
1: Should be a great year.
0: Answer the question, Jerk. Are you a fan of pumpkin and pumpkin spice coffee pastries? Is it too early? I see ads for pumpkin spice donuts and coffee, and it is only September 1st. So I'm with you. Stop making it fall too early. Fall doesn't start till like the end of September.
1: Is fall in the air right now?
0: No.
1: You don't feel fall?
0: No.
2: I mean, we've got a weather shift this week that I'm not happy with. No. I hope it doesn't mean it's fall.
0: September should be among the best weather months in this city.
1: I mean, I'm looking here and that 10 days set high 72, 67, 65, 67, 69, 71.
2: Like, some rain.
0: That's a fall.
1: That feels like fall. A lot of
0: no.
1: Rain. Yeah, it feels
0: fall's
1: like fall.
0: Like 58 to 62.
2: It doesn't feel like summer.
1: More a kink in her swimsuit and her paddleboard, Salk. That's summer. Okay? That's summer.
2: That is how I judge. Whether it's hot. Yes. If it's hot enough,
0: Every
2: I can get in the water.
0: You say that, I just imagine Maura in her swimsuit on her paddleboard going through the corn in Iowa. Just paddling her way through the corn stalks.
1: And the great thing, she doesn't even need an oar. Like, she just
0: right, hands. She's those long fingers.
2: So,
1: like that gas station balloon guy.
2: Side note, my boyfriend's mom gave us for Christmas. We got a Christmas photo done with the dog at like Bass Pro Shops, I think, or something for fun.
0: Of course, yeah.
2: She took that picture and put it on a blanket, and we were sitting. Yeah, we were sitting on the couch and we had the blanket on the dog last night. And I looked over and I was like, oh my God, my fingers look so like it was just you could just see my fingers wrapped around the dog on this blanket and they look so long.
1: Maura, you should have sent us a picture.
2: I think it's worse in photos.
1: Can you send us a picture of the
0: blanket? Will you send us a picture of the blanket, which is a picture of you and the dog? It'd be very meta.
2: It's me, Chris, and the dog, yeah. It's
0: please,
2: bad.
0: Please send.
1: Does he it's look bad. Like Aaron Rodgers in the picture?
2: Maybe a little.
0: A little bit. More guy that looks like Aaron Rodgers. So good.
2: No, he's.
1: Do you ever accidentally call him A-Rod? A-Rod.
2: No.
0: Hey, you got any interest in a darkness retreat?
1: Does Chris know who Aaron Rodgers is?
2: He does.
0: Barely.
1: He does? Okay.
2: Yeah, barely is probably right, yeah.
0: Barely. He barely
1: when
0: knows.
1: We didn't get Chris on the show. We need Chris on the show.
0: We haven't even met Chris. It's been 2 years we haven't met Correct. This guy. Ridiculous. Just ridiculous. Answer the question, Jerk. Wagyu steak or American or fresh, properly handled Copper River salmon?
1: Ooh.
0: A steak.
1: A Copper River salmon.
0: Steak.
1: Ah, Copper
0: River salmon. You're wrong.
1: One is seasonal. One's year-round. Copper River
0: salmon. Yeah, the answer is still steak.
1: Copper River salmon.
0: Again, I'll take a good steelhead over that salmon. Just as good, easier to cook.
1: Sorry. Is Passon alive?
0: We got nothing.
2: We don't know.
1: Are
2: what's
1: we worried
2: going on?
1: About Passon?
0: Maybe he's been arrested.
2: If Jeff Passon were arrested, what would be your first guess?
1: Oh,
0: I'm not going to answer that question here on the radio. The real question is: if Jeff Passon were arrested, who would break the news? Morosi.
1: Nightingale.
0: Yeah, they'd be wrong. All right, we got to get out of here. I don't have time to tell you about why I was so mad at Love Island last night. We'll have to do that tomorrow.
1: Save it for tomorrow.
0: Yeah, there's plenty of time.
1: Hard Knocks. Goldie's going to pop on from Boston.
0: Yeah.
1: He was mad last night.
0: Who wasn't?
1: Andrew was mad in Toronto.
0: Was anybody not mad? Everyone's mad except Dan. Tough one tonight. Everyone else is mad.
1: But some good offense. I mean, the offense was good.
0: All right, we got to get out of here. All right. Bump and Stacey are coming up next, and we will be in tomorrow morning at 6 a.m. Until then, Brock the Hay.
1: You know where it is. It's in the barn.
0: See everybody.
1: Agape.
7: Get to the job!

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2: That's right.
0: Coming up next at 10.
1: I feel like I've solved a crime.
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1: Your defense, playing like trash, allowed the Seahawks to claw their way back into the game.
3: When I read about it and I start to break it down, it's about your overall team. And I think that's the way people have to look at it, because there was nothing offensively that felt dominant.
0: Bump and Stacy, next at 10.
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1: The Mariners dropped their series opener to the Red Sox and are 6 games out of first place in the AL West, and worse still, 10 games under 500 for the first time since June 19th, 2022. They haven't been 10 games under 500 this late in the season since 2019. Game 2 against the Red Sox today at 3:45. Brian Wu on the mound. 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
1: Here we go now. Well, the Mariners didn't make a statement with that one. I was hopeful for just a minute there. It was a phenomenal game by Randy against the Red Sox. Cal gets another home run. You're 8-5 going into the eighth. Bizardo gives up two. He's had a tough season, tough several months here. Julio with a gaffe in center field. And I think it should have been able to be a save by Munoz. That's what drove me crazy. If that's a single, Munoz gets out of there. I'm convinced of it. And the Mariners get a win. Instead, it's a 9-8 loss in extras. Game 2 today against the Red Sox. That's not necessarily what I want to talk about to start the show, Bump. The Mariners season isn't over. I do want to start there. The Mariners season isn't over. They have not been eliminated. Now, to get to 82 wins, they need to go 18-6. So take with that what you
3: Easy.
1: Will. But the season isn't over. Does Seattle, though, look like a team that can actually save itself?
3: No.
1: Why not?
3: They don't. Because it feels like this is the, I called it the can't get right team. Said you got a great performance by Randy. Good performance by Cal once again. Dom contributes, but, what was it, Logan last night? Doesn't have
1: Kirby.
3: Kirby.
1: Gave up 5 runs.
3: Kirby, gives up 5. You know what I mean? You get in situations where you have an opportunity to drive runs in, you don't do it. Then you get in late, Munoz struggles a little bit, you walk a couple of guys, hoping that you get to the right batter, and then Story, and then Trevor Story, drives one. It's just like everything they do is countered by a performance by the other team or a lack of performance by an aspect of their team. So it feels like they just can't get right.
1: Yeah, there are things in several games this season where I look at Dan Wilson's management and I go, now, should we have put Cooper Criswell fresh off the IL in there? And should we have walked those two batters to load the bases to where he had to pitch perfectly? You very nearly, I mean, if it wasn't going to be a hit, you were nearly going to walk in a runner to allow Boston to walk it off. But again, I think the game, while that decision in theory drove me crazy, who else do you go to in that moment? Your bullpen is thin. You're a man short. Ideally, you would have had Bryce Miller out there, but then Emerson Hancock gets hurt like a day or two after you decide to put Bryce Miller. This team's had bad luck with injuries. I will be honest about that.
3: Yep.
1: But you also had lots of opportunities. You had a runner on third, Dom Canzone, leadoff triple, and you can't bring him home. And you're not looking at Ward trying to do it. Cal's up there trying to get it done and can't do it. Julio's up there trying to get it done and can't do it. You have, again, just a mistake, a poorly played ball in center field by Julio. Mm-hmm. I'm convinced they would have gotten out of that inning. I am convinced that they would have won the game if that remains a single. But they didn't. So, for as much as, you know, Dan Wilson can point to the offense and go, well, look at this. This isn't really a game, I like Jordan Schusterman saying this, where you can look at silver linings. This isn't a season where you can do much looking at silver linings. I have to mention that the season isn't over because it would be a lie to talk as though they've been eliminated when they haven't. But I'm with you. They don't feel like a team that's going to save itself. Now, if they are, if they desperately are able to, who does the saving? Like, who actually would be capable of changing the direction? How could that happen?
3: Can't be one person. It's got to be a group project, like most sports, unless we're talking golf, track, individual sports. But no, it takes everybody. It's unfortunate because it feels like we're seeing Cal finally figure it out.
1: Yeah, he looks good.
3: Better late than never. But now it's late in what Ward goes 0 for, Naylor goes 0 for. The bottom, pretty much, what, five and after.
1: Oh, Randy was like carrying this.
3: Randy, I'm like,
1: he said, get on
3: Randy's
1: my back.
3: Like, what else do I have to do? All right, I'm hitting bombs. I'm driving runs in.
1: He had one out, a double play, and it's like, dang, Randy, I'm so sorry, but you did have to have that.
3: Yeah.
1: It's unfair, but.
3: No, you just need guys to come together, man. You need everything clicking at one time, and we've yet to see that. Five-game losing streak. You lose 6-0, 8-1, 4-3, yep. 7-0. Then you show some fight with a 9-8, but you feel like you should have won that game.
1: Mm-hmm.
3: No, it takes everybody, including the skip, including the guy who's talking to these dudes every single day,
1: mm-hmm.
3: and trying to hold them accountable in his way, and putting the message out there. But no, you starting to lose faith, man. I hate being right, Stacey, when it comes to this. I hate it because I didn't buy the Cubs. I didn't buy the Phillies. I'm like, all right, you guys did it, but let's go on the road and do it. And it seems like with every success they have,
1: yeah.
3: the failure is imminent. It's going to happen.
1: Yes, there's been something wrong with this team all year long. And they give you sometimes enough. Well, I'm a big believer. You can disagree, not you, but in general, there are some people that disagree with me. I'm fine with that. I'm a big believer that there are people that just, it's okay to feel good if your team wins for that day. It's okay to, for an hour after the game, be like, yeah, let's go. It doesn't mean that you've convinced yourself that everything is saved. But like, if I'm watching this game today at 3:45 with Brian Wu on the mound and Wu, you know, has six shutout innings and then the Mariners put up 8 runs, like I'm going to be like, yeah, that's great. It doesn't mean that I'm an idiot and think that they're going to win a World Series, but like, let people be excited. So that aside, they do have some moments like that where they let you get excited, and they've had those in little spurts all year long. They haven't gotten hot. There's been no hot streak. There's been no level of sustained success. They haven't had a winning month since, I think, May. So they have one winning month this year. That was also a month in which they suddenly were like the third best team with home runs. Luke Raley was raking. Julio Rodriguez was raking. That's still his best month this year. And that's not a coincidence. When you look back at how they were winning, they were pitching well and they were hitting home runs, which is exactly the formula that Jerry DePoto and Justin Hollander have built. They haven't looked like that team since then. Now, eventually we'll do a postmortem on this team and we'll go, okay, you know, what went wrong? And I don't want to dive into that now per se, but I do want to ask this question. If I'm going to ask us, all of ourselves, to go, okay, well, how could they save the season? How could they do it? Well, maybe Laz Montez comes out and is great. Maybe Cal, who has been hot, he's got like an 1800 OPS. Maybe he wills them. And Randy, obviously, who's been amazing all year, wills them to trying to remain competitive. But what if they don't? The turnaround's possible. The postseason is possible. Well, what if that turnaround doesn't come? What then? What do our questions become? What does accountability actually look like?
3: What does it look like? I think it starts at the top. I mean, I think you got to look at, you know, the guys making the decisions, even though I feel like Jerry and Justin have done a good job putting what should be a good team together, right? They can't go out there and play. They're not coaching these guys. They're not in the clubhouse. They do have influence, I really believe, on some decision making. But naturally, it starts up top, right? What should those guys have done to support this team? And maybe they did everything they're supposed to do. Who knows, right? And maybe some of our texters have ideas of what they should have done and could have done. And then it goes down to the coaching staff, the philosophy. I mean, that quote yesterday, when Dan said, I liked our approach, that to me is poor leadership. No. How can you get in front of the people, in front of a mic, and say, I liked that approach? I get trying to protect your players, because I think coaches are supposed to do that. But I think you can be completely honest and still protect your players.
1: Mm-hmm.
3: I think that's part of Dan's, I guess, growth that I haven't seen much of, is that I have to be able to keep it 100 with everyone who's listening, apply pressure to my players, but still have them feel like I have their back. And there is a way to do it. I've seen people do it. And if he's playing a game that I'm just going to stand up here and you know, spew whatever, but then I'm going to go into the clubhouse and keep it 100. Okay, I get it. but that's probably not the route you should go. I've seen many other coaches do it respectfully. I've seen them do it disrespectfully. I've seen them do it joyfully. But it's almost like they ignore the reality of this team sometimes.
1: That's a really good way to say it. I was thinking hubris was the word that came to mind a lot. And I think that this is not unique to the Mariners. This happens to a lot of teams. And you have to have a level of confidence and sureness in yourself. And that can be as a player. It can be as a GM or as a coach in your philosophy and your approach. Like, you have to have tenets that you swear by. That's just how you're going to build up a culture. But you also have to be willing to adapt and to change. Some of those you won't compromise on, right? Some of them, if you're like, this is how I want to build and this is how I want to lead, you're not going to compromise on those things. But there are other ways in which you should always be evolving. And importantly, in which you need to be honest with yourself. And I think those two things, a lack of evolving and a lack of honesty with themselves, have plagued the Mariners this season. Bump, it feels like this is a team that was heartbroken, as were all of their fans, as were all of us, after the Game 7 loss, ALCS. We all know what happened. It was heartbreaking. Mm-hmm. Players were in tears in the locker room. They were yelling. They were devastated. For this organization has ever gone. And it feels like they carried this mentality. And I could be wrong, but I'm talking from the outside looking in. It feels like they carried this mentality of like, well, we're the best team, so we're just going to run back the same squad and we're going to get on back there. And they have not done that. Like, even now, I was listening to Mike this morning and I couldn't agree with him more. He was saying, I don't think this is a team that's like quit. Like, players don't really do that. They don't just like quit and give up.
3: No.
1: But I feel like they are a team. This is what I was thinking. Where the reality of who they are is dawning on them in real time and like in slow motion.
3: They're beat up. You know, I don't know. You know, in football games, it's a bit more physical, obviously, than baseball. There are some times where you're playing against a team and you know physically, not even like skill-wise or strategy, just physically they're just better than you. Every time I played SC, strongest team I've ever played in my life. Wisconsin, strongest team I've ever played in my life. Auburn, just different level. And you don't give up, but you feel like you're getting your butt kicked. I'm going to go down swinging, but the belief is starting to leave me. But the competitiveness will never leave me. But at some point, you look around and you say, we just don't have enough.
1: Mm-hmm.
3: And I think they're at that crossroads right now to where I don't think they're going to quit, but I think they're looking at in the dugout and saying, that's a good player. He ain't doing it. That's another good player. He ain't doing it. I don't know if we have enough. And then you got your pitchers on the mound struggling. Remember when I used to get excited for a Woo start? I'm terrified today for a Woo start. I really am. And it's unfortunate because, you know, when he is on, he is on. I used to be excited for a Kirby start. I'm like, we'll see, Kirby. Logan really is the only one that I'm like, all right, let's go, Logan. Let's go get it. And we talked about this rotation for years, that's two or three seasons, being the best in the game. So once that starts to go, that's like your last lifeline. You know what I mean? I was watching The Weakest Link the other day. You ever watched The Weakest Link? I haven't watched it in a minute. It's The Weakest Link. And you start voting off like The Weakest Link or whatever throughout the show. And that's what it feels like. It feels like guys are just dropping in performance, just dropping. And you're looking for the next guy, and he drops. Looking for the next guy, and they drop. It's unfortunate, man, because you know when these guys are playing at the level they're supposed to be playing, they're good. Mm-hmm. But they just ain't doing it.
1: No, I feel like there needs to be just kind of like a... To turn the season around, you can't do much of like an audit on yourself during the season. You just kind of have to like lock in. The only thing they can do to turn their season around, lock in and focus as best you can, which I don't see a lot of focus. That's all you can do. You know, get Matt Brash back, get Donovan back, Cal stays hot, Randy stays having his career year, like those things for sure. The bigger thing that I am eager to see them do at season's end and curious to see whether they do is that kind of reflection about like, where did we go wrong that has nothing to do with bad luck and injury? Yeah, like they were snake bitten this year. Putting Bryce Miller in the pen later than I thought they should have, but putting Bryce Miller in the pen, good decision by them for where he's at this year. Emerson Hancock gets hurt the next day and then you got to take Bryce out of the... That's bad luck. That's not... I'm sorry. That's not just like... like you're a horrible team. There are some things that have happened that are just bad luck, but that's not all of it. And so I want them to remove the thing of, we just, you know, we had Brandon Donovan for 40 games and to look instead at how's our pro scouting, how's our culture building? who are our leaders? Mm-hmm. What do we, how much do we ask of them? Is it sometimes too much? Just all kinds of questions that I hope that they ask themselves. And that's not just players. I'm talking Jerry, Justin,
3: yeah,
1: ownership, everyone, to look and go, what's the standard we have for ourselves?
3: Mm-hmm.
1: What's the culture we built here? And what things do we value? Where do we need to be better? Are we hanging on to all the right people? And I'm not talking about letting Polanco go, who didn't do anything this year, or moving on from Gino, who I love, but did have a negative WAR this year. I would have liked to see him come back, but I digress. Mm-hmm. I'm talking coaches, yeah, right? Like guys, yeah, people in the building. Are you trying every single day to be a World Series organization? And that is more of a postmortem. All we need to talk about really, for right now, they can afford about six more losses, if that is, how do you get a win today? How do you get a win this series? And who saves you?
3: It's just, it's funny looking at, not funny, but interesting looking at the way that other organizations respond to mediocre play when you have high expectations. You look across the league and other teams move differently. We've seen it several examples throughout the league this year, and it feels like the Mariners do things differently when it comes to that, and doing things differently has led to a huge disappointment.
1: Mm-hmm.
3: So it's there's nothing drastic they can do right now. You got to ride this thing out and see what happens, and maybe they get hot and go on a run and we'll see. But if I see someone doing or having more success than I am at something, I'm taking notes.
1: I want to know what they're doing.
3: I'm like, let's have some coffee. What are you doing that I'm not doing? Let me learn from you. But it feels like the Mariners have their own philosophy with that.
1: Now, again, and I want to stress this, this isn't to just be like, you never know, but it's to be, I'll say, mathematically honest.
3: Yeah.
1: The Mariners season isn't over. If they go, so they need to go, and I'm not saying they will or it feels like it, but 18-6 to get to 82 wins. I think 82 or 83 wins the AL West. I don't even think you need 85 to get this division. You have two directly against Houston. You have the easiest schedule in baseball beginning on Thursday. It means nothing if you just continue to drop games here.
3: Mm-hmm.
1: In fact, you drop the next five, you've all but eliminated yourself. So get a win today.
3: Come on.
1: Get a win tomorrow. And then for the love of God, have multiple series against the three worst teams in baseball, not hyperbole, get those wins. Because you desperately need to. And could Yordan stop hitting? Like, I'm just asking politely. You know what I mean? Just a favor. If the Astros and Rangers could stop winning as well, I would love that. Let's get to headline rewrites.
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19: More bad news for the Mariners. The Astros won yesterday, and Seattle's deficit in the AL West is now up to six games. What's the real headline?
1: Deeply ironic that in a division with the Astros, banging on a trash can just means beating the Mariners.
3: Dang.
1: It's a little mean.
3: That's a bar right there.
1: I want to take a shot at the Astros every time I can. Because I will say, Astros fans still get really defensive about, it was 2017 or 2017. It was so long ago, and it's not even the same players anymore. Some of them are still there. I don't care, man.
3: Okay.
1: If you cheat, I'm going to make that joke forever. That's on you. You made that bed. I mean, it came with a couple World Series wins, but you made that bed. However, I do, unfortunately, have to lift up a mirror and go, Mariners, we can only make fun of the Astros for so long until you go, they're six games up on you and beat the White Sox yesterday.
3: You know what? I'm going to defend you right now. I don't like the text lines right now.
1: Why?
3: You can't be serious. It's beyond over. Newsflash, one of the worst teams in baseball. Everything she is saying is absolutely true. This is not a good baseball team right now. Mathematically, they are still in it. Until there's no possible path to the playoffs, we're not going to sit here and say they are out. Do we think they're going to make it? I'm on the other side of the fence. Probably not.
1: I also blatantly said no.
3: Yeah,
1: I said
3: probably not.
1: I said I would be mathematically dishonest to say they're eliminated. They're not.
3: Yeah.
1: But these does are it facts. Feel like they're a team that's actually going to win? That's
3: no.
1: I don't know why you'd get mad at me for that.
3: Nah. Sorry, I got you. I'd be tripping sometimes.
1: Shout out. The Astros have three more against Chicago in Houston. Rangers are facing. Oh, God. Who are they playing? Matt doesn't have it in front of him. I don't know.
19: What?
1: I'm blanking on who the Rangers are playing. They won yesterday, too, but I can't remember who they're
19: Curtis
1: playing.
19: Would know this.
1: I know.
19: I don't. Oh, stupid I'm sorry. Curtis.
1: He abandoned us this week, by the way.
19: What a jerk.
1: Yeah, the Astros' toughest opponents remaining, Phillies, Braves, Rays. Oh, my God. Unrelated to any of this, you guys see that the Angels put up 10 against the Yankees yesterday? 10-1 win. Angels over the Yanks.
3: Okay.
20: They're getting hot just in time for the Mariners.
1: Yeah, exactly. Right. Great news. What's next?
21: Headline rewrites.
19: Number 3 overall pick Jeremiah Love is 50-50 to start week 1 for the Cardinals after suffering a high ankle sprain in the preseason. What's your headline?
1: This is a major blow to their odds to win the NFC West.
3: Yeah, it was Love or nothing. They were going to ride that horse until literally the wheels fell off, and it looks like one is a little flat right now. But no, it doesn't change anything for the Cardinals, man. You got to build around this young man. You have Jacoby Brissett as your quarterback. Maybe Carson Beck, you see him eventually. You got a little bit of talent over there. You got Michael Wilson on the outside, who I really like. It's just putting it all together and having enough pieces. But this changed nothing when it comes to my expectations for the Arizona Cardinals.
1: I'm still so shocked that they ran him out there for so many carries. And look, injuries can happen. That's also just bad luck. I'm sure that there's a world where they do that and nothing happens. But I'm really surprised. Number 3 overall pick, a running back. That, like, what do you need to see from Jeremiah Love? I don't know. A question for you. We started the year, really started the preseason, by making a bet as to which team would get the number 1 overall pick. Now, it may be one of the teams that we didn't mention, but I said the Arizona Cardinals would have the worst record in baseball. Or baseball. That would be shocking. The worst record in the NFL. You said it would be the Browns.
3: The Browns, yeah.
1: I am feeling so much less confident about this pick. And it's not that I think Jacoby Brissett is going to save this team or do much of anything there. And the Cardinals do have a tough schedule as well. It's just that the Browns are such a mess offensively.
3: Debacle. Deshaun's going to get the start for 2 games. Shedeur Sanders is going to come in for about 8. Gabriel's going to finish the season. They're going to win 3 games. It's a wrap.
21: Headline rewrites.
19: Lane Kiffin says LSU intends to comply with the SEC orders regarding former NFL players. What's the real headline?
1: Well, it doesn't look like we'll be seeing former 49er Dejon Love come back to college for his 5th year of eligibility.
3: More. Devastating. More on Dejon Love. So he DM'd my friend, and oh, you're so beautiful, Vada, where you at? She says Seattle. And then he gives up information. Ayo, I played for the 49ers, yada, yada, yada.
1: Wait, whoa, so you saw the DM?
3: Yes.
1: Okay, so how and soon did he say I played for the 49ers?
3: The 2nd or 3rd message, right?
1: Okay.
3: And then...
1: This is a real DM, just if everyone's wondering.
3: This is real.
1: This is a real DM that Dejon Love sent someone you know.
3: And then she likes that I played for the 49ers, and then she goes, bump, I'm not dumb. I went and checked that roster. I didn't see him on
1: Thank
3: there.
1: You.
3: I checked last year's roster. I didn't see him on there.
1: A woman
3: so,
1: in STEM.
3: So then I
1: Do
3: blocked
1: some research.
3: Him. Then I blocked him. I go, that's how you're supposed to handle it right there. Yeah.
1: Wow.
3: That's how you do it.
1: So I have a follow-up question. Did he just say, because he couldn't wait to drop that he was a member of the 49ers, so he said, I'm currently with the 49ers.
3: Yeah, he said something about the Seahawks, and then, you know,
1: okay,
3: make that
1: so
3: connection.
1: Okay, so I was waiting for him to see, like, how's he going to spin this?
3: He made the connection with Seahawks, and I like those guys, like this guy, you know, I played for the 49ers, blah, blah, blah. She liked it, and then went and did some research.
1: Did she call him out and say, I don't see you on the roster?
3: No, she just blocked him. She's blocking. She should have called him out.
1: There have to be screenshots out there. Because here's the thing. He did con 26 women out of a combined $1.3 million. Despite those 26 women, there have to be dozens and dozens of dozens. Well, actually, over 4 years, probably a couple hundred women who were like, yeah, no thanks. Among those women who immediately said, no, this person's crazy, there have to be some who said, like, kind of pressed him on it, like, found out he didn't play, knew for a fact, and then said, oh, so where'd you go to college? How long have you been playing? Just messing with him. I need those screenshots. Where are those screenshots? Post them immediately. God, I need to see this. God, I can't get over this story. We're switching gears here. We will get back to, it's kind of a Mariners topic, but we're going to wrap it up, included the Seahawks too. I want to talk about what accountability actually looks like. It feels like a theme this week with the Mariners, but I think it can be expanded to lots of coaching and organizational things with just what is accountability in any team, in any org, actually look like. That's coming up in about 30. Coming up next, three Seahawks who elevate the ceiling of this team in 2026.
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6: 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I still think they are the best team in the American League West. 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
9: The Seahawks floor is really high this year. And I'm talking, barring injury, which is the case for any team. It's kind of unfair to go, well, if they lose this guy. Look, just looking at the roster, looking at the coaching, looking at the scheme, what they did last year, the confidence they have, the floor is very, very high for this team. That's because of JSN. It's Leonard Williams. It's Devin Witherspoon. But who elevates this ceiling? In doing this, Bump, I want us to look at some guys who maybe had more under the radar roles, right? Like, yeah, JSN elevates the ceiling for sure, obviously. But like, I want to talk about guys where it's like, you maybe didn't see this season coming, but he's totally got it in him. Like a great season from this guy elevates your ceiling. So I don't know that I described that in the best way, but hopefully you guys got what I was getting at. You can send in a couple answers as we're talking about this to the text line, 866-979-3776. I'll say my first one is kind of an example so you can get where we're going with this one. I think someone who elevates the ceiling of this team in 2026 is AJ Barner. AJ Barner was an important part of the team last year. But I think when you look at the growth that he had from year one to year two, he more than doubled his yardage total. He has 6 touchdowns compared to 4 in his rookie season. Really importantly, though, he saw a 2-fold increase in targets. And I don't anticipate, you actually have a great take about this that I won't steal. I don't anticipate that JSN's going to get a 36% target share, which is the most of any receiver since 2012. And I think that AJ Barner is going to be one of the recipients and the beneficiaries of that decrease in target share for JSN. So AJ Barner to me elevates the ceiling if he ends up being a top 5 tight end in football, and maybe he will. I think he's got that kind of talent, and importantly, I think those targets are there to go around. So that's, I hope that that's a good example for kind of where I'm getting at with this segment. So we're talking Seahawks who will elevate the ceiling of this team in 2026. Who you got?
3: Yeah, I like AJ. Mine is a guy who's replacing 4 TFLs, 7 passes defended, 4 interceptions, 60 total tackles, 39 solo. It's Tyle Cotter for me because he had a good season last year, but it's like, what is he replacing? You don't know what you're going to get out of Tyle Cotter with a full year as being the guy.
9: I like that.
3: You got like half a year of him being the guy, but what does a full year look like? Can he elevate? Can he do some things that Kobe Bryant didn't do? My man did have 65 tackles. He had 3 TFL, 6 passes defended, 1 interception. And that's with, you know, him being a starter to start the season due to injury and then kind of being sprinkled in everywhere else. And he did a great job doing it. My man was a bucket hat and towel guy this preseason. So Tyle Cotter, how is he going to elevate this defense? You got rid of Rodney Thomas. AJ Finley is, I think they're probably going to get these guys on practice squad if they didn't already, but you are the guy. So Ty Okada, a full season of Ty, what does that look like? Can he raise the roof?
9: Okay, so I'm going to borrow that approach you had for that one, which is like, hey, who's someone we didn't see starting every single game that's going to get way more time this year and has a chance to therefore lift that ceiling.
3: Mm-hmm.
9: And I'm going to go Rashid Shaheed.
3: Yeah.
9: Didn't start every game because very clearly was not with this team, but also never fully integrated into the offense. I think that these numbers still surprise people. When you learn that he had under 200 receiving yards, no receiving touchdowns, and something like 25-ish targets, you're mm-hmm. like, wait, what? No. Rashid Shaheed was so impactful. But he ended up being incredibly impactful. Game-changing plays as a returner. He never really, I mean, maybe as a target, I'm sure that there were some advantages of just having him out there, but like never felt fully meshed. It felt like every week bump, I remember going, okay, who are we watching this time around? And Rashid Shaheed for the last 6 weeks of the season was constantly like, can he, you know, become a deep target? Find Rashid Shaheed for the deep touchdown. It'll be great. Never happened. One thing I want to point out is that the passing offense overall in the final 6 weeks was just not what it was for the first 10. Pass pro and interceptions related, but two big parts of that. Sam Darnold was sacked one or fewer times, eight times over the first 10 games, I think, maybe seven. There was one game where he was sacked less than two times in the final six. Mm-hmm. So playing the Rams defense was a big part of that. But just the pass pro wasn't what it was. Sam Darnold was taking sacks. He was throwing interceptions. And unfortunately, those were the games Rashid Shaheed played. So was it all on Shaheed? No, I think that the offense had to find different ways to win late. Like, what does Rashid Shaheed look like, you know, in the first 8 weeks? I don't know. Maybe a little more fun. I want to see that Rashid Shaheed this year. You have a full offseason and importantly, a full season with him here.
3: Okay. I got Dante Fowler, new guy. Right, you're essentially replacing Boye Mafe, and you didn't get much when you look at just the big stats when it comes to Boye Mafe. Only two sacks, 11 solo, 20 assists when it comes to tackles combined, 31, four TFLs. You look at Dante, last year he had 10 solo, one less than Boye, 15 combined, about 16 less, four TFLs, the same, 10 quarterback hits, six more, three passes defended, two less than Boye, one forced fumble Boye had. So you're replacing this low production when you look at the bigger stats. But if you can get six sacks out of Dante Fowler, if you can get six TFLs and 12 quarterback hits, that's going to elevate this team. And it's not like they're depending on him to do that, because what he did last year, if you come in and do that, you're pretty much doing exactly what Boye did. But if you can get a few more and raise that level a little bit, again, you'll be able to raise the roof.
9: Okay, you go first for the next one, then I'll go, and then I've got a lot of names on the text line, so if one of us don't cover the names that are out here, I'll throw them your way as well. Okay, who you got last?
3: This is one that I think people expect to play well.
9: Okay.
3: But I feel like he still has another level he can get to, is Byron Murphy.
9: I love that answer. Like
3: Byron Murphy can be an all-pro type of dude. That means you have two all-pro caliber interior defensive linemen. You get both these dudes, or get Byron in double-digit sacks, and Leo just doing what the heck he does. This defense can be something nasty.
9: Okay, so you went with the fun twist. Mine is the obvious one, and I went with Jadarian. I will say this, though. I think that in any other year, like if Ken Walker was still here, or if Zach Charbonnet was healthy, maybe that's a better example, and they didn't have Ken Walker, I think expecting a rookie to get 1,000 yards would be a lot. In fact, no rookie running back had 1,000 yards last year. Ashton Gentry led all running backs with like something like 950 or whatever it was.
3: Yeah.
9: But I think that I think that Jadarian has opportunities that even Ashton didn't. I think Ashton is incredibly talented. I think there are a lot of great running backs in this league, but not every single one of them gets to join a Super Bowl team. And not every single one of them gets to play behind, and I can't believe I'm saying this, a really solid offensive line. The best offensive line that this team has had in well over a decade, and they're bringing back all those starters. Sure. So do I have remaining questions about Jadarian that weren't answered? Absolutely. Do I have questions about Jadarian with a new play caller? 1,000%. But do I think Jadarian's in a pretty good spot to answer those questions?
3: Mm-hmm.
9: Yeah. And I think that he could outperform expectations, even ones that I would have in any other season for a rookie. I think that he could really surprise people. So he's to me, someone who can elevate the ceiling by virtue of just doing so much more than you think a rookie could.
3: Yep. If you can come out and just give us about 900, 800, 900, be a good day, because Sharp's going to come back and be that hammer in the red zone.
9: Okay, I'm going to read you a couple names.
3: I saw some good ones.
9: Someone has Sam Darnold, which...
3: I'm not mad at that.
9: I'm not mad at that.
3: Yeah, 22 turnovers, yeah.
9: Yeah, Riley Mills, Elijah Arroyo.
3: Arroyo's probably my favorite one from the text lines.
9: Yeah, Mills.
3: Mills, right.

0: things up a little bit. We've got the dugout, all Mariners from 1 to 2. So what I need to know is coming up at 12:45. Hype Train would normally be in the 1 p.m. hour, but because we're going Mariners, it's coming your way next.
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3: 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I still think they are the best team in the American League West. That's what I always keep coming back to, guys. There are 30 games left in this season, and somehow they are in a position to still run away with the West.
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7: Today's pitching matchup brought to you by Eastside Exterminators. Brian Wu gets the start for the Mariners. Meanwhile, is it Jedison Baez? I'm not sure. Who had an ERA of 18. Starts for the Red Sox. Please, Mariners.
8: He has a what?
7: This says who had an ERA of 18. Matt, did you fill this in?
9: That is according to the MLB site where I found the pitching matchups.
8: That's wild.
9: That ERA seems like 18? A lot.
8: That's wild, son.
7: What? First pitch is at 3:45. Pregame show starts at 2:30 right here on Seattle Sports. Let's head to the station for Hype Train.
8: He's right.
7: 18? Is it like one game? Like, what's going on flat here? Is it a bullpen start?
8: Only three innings pitch.
7: Oh, okay. So it's like a bullpen kind of start. Like, they're like, Okay. Nick Emmanuari will start for the Seahawks in week one.
8: It ain't looking good, man. It's not looking good. And you see the moves that these guys are making. I think that's why they stress Avery Smith is his name. Man, I liked this film. I haven't been this excited about someone I didn't know in a long time. All right. This is the way he attacks downhill, sets the edge, and he's a little body. He ain't afraid to mix it up, man. But because of that move, I think that Coach McDonald said and Schneider said, you know, he's going to compete for a nickel spot. And essentially, Nick Amari plays a hybrid kind of nickel spot. So I don't think he's going to be ready to go. I don't think he'll be ready.
7: I don't think so either. I'm not boarding this train. I wish I could. I would love to. The only thing making me feel a bit better is that this team was able to get through, what, four total weeks of Nick Emmanuari not playing with them last year. And, you know, if you were playing the Rams in week one, I'd feel a little more nervous. I'm not saying that the Patriots are a team to look down your nose at. They were just in the Super Bowl. But, like, there are just opponents where I am significantly more nervous about how they match up. And I still feel pretty good about this defense. Would love to see Nick get back out there. Excellent news that he didn't start the season on, let's say, IR or PUP or anything like that. So they expect him here back pretty quickly. But I'm with you. I'm not boarding. I'm going to say no, he is not out there week one. We'll obviously get more information next week. Next up, Matt, did you want to play too? Hype Train?
9: Either way, I'm just going to have an annoying joke for every one of them. So if you want a joke, sure. If you want to be serious, you don't have to.
7: After the worst season of his career, Cal Raleigh somehow made his way to 20 home runs. He becomes the 10th catcher ever to have five consecutive seasons of 20 home runs. And I saw this from Sarah Langs, just the second catcher in MLB history to have five 20 home run seasons in his first six seasons. Are you boarding this train? Cal Raleigh, now this is bold. Cal Raleigh will finish with 30 home runs.
8: So you got Boston that they're playing. He already got one against them. They give up the second least home runs in the game. Then you got the A's. They give up the second most, or tied for the most home runs in the game with 209. Then you go to the Rangers. They're like around the eighth most. Who else you got? Then you got the Angels in the mix. You know what? I'm going to say, yeah. I'm going to say he's going to continue this hot streak. He's seeing the baseball. It looks like a beach ball to him right now. He's going to start, keep hitting bombs and say, you know what? Y'all might not be able to play at this level, but I'm going to go out swinging.
7: About a month ago, if you were to tell me Cal Raleigh is still going to get to 30 home runs, I'd be like, you know, my heart breaks, but no, that's just not going to happen. It's not his season. This is a lost season. That average is still going to be under 200, unfortunately, but he is finding his swing. And those home runs look good. They're quality. It's not like a one in every, you know, I don't want to take away from his home run against the Astros, but that was definitely like a, you know, one park that works, or like barely out of the Crawford boxes. These are hard hit balls, good launch angles. He's still getting underneath a couple of them, but he's so strong that they're going out. I feel good about that bet. Mm. Yes, I think Cal Raleigh, I'm boarding this train. I think Cal Raleigh gets to 30 home runs, and I can't believe that. good for him. I mean, good for him for even getting to 20. I'm sure he had much higher expectations, yeah, though. Matt, Cal Raleigh will finish the season with 30 home runs. Are you boarding this train?
9: My job is to rain on parades, and I think I'm going to rain on this one.
7: Oh.
9: I think last season, I made so many Cal Raleigh home run highlights, and they were all great. Mm. And I don't know if I've made like two this year.
7: Okay.
9: In all the games I've run, it's
7: 20.
9: Well, I'm not on for every game, is what I'm saying.
7: Okay.
9: I don't see it happening. Sorry, man.
7: How many more do you think he gets?
9: 5.
7: That's still not a bad prediction. I think 25 is probably 30 is optimistic. 25 is probably where he'll end up. Do you want to be even less optimistic?
9: Yeah. You know what? 1. What the heck? If you're going to let me be even more pessimistic, I'll do it.
7: Can they knock one off? He's somehow going to end up with 19.
9: Negative home run. Ooh, that'd be fun.
7: That's crazy. All right. Yeah. So just to aboard that one, because Matt has decided to go against it. Next up. You'll need the Seahawks schedule up for this one. The Seahawks will not suffer a loss before their bye week.
8: You know what's funny about the Seahawks schedule? Mm. People will come up to me and be like, man, what do you think about week 8, week 9? I'm like,
7: context?
8: Bruh,
7: who's that?
8: I'm 1 week at a time, just like the players. I don't look too far down the road. But so they got the Patriots, the Cardinals, the Commanders, the Chargers, and the 49ers. I think the Patriots, I think that's going to be a battle, man. I think that's going to be fun because I don't think Nick Amara is going to be there. You got A.J. Brown, a new addition over there, another year, Drake May. I'm learning under McDaniels over there. I think that's going to be tough. But after that, I think they get by the Patriots, beat the Cardinals, smack the Commanders, humble the Chargers, and then the 49ers. How healthy are these 49ers going to be? I'm on that train. 5-0 to start the season. Let's get it.
7: Well, you're not on the train.
8: I'm not?
7: No, because you think their first loss.
8: I didn't say no. They're going 5-0.
7: Well, no, this would be like 10-0 to start the season.
8: What was the question?
7: They do not suffer a loss before their bye week. Their bye week is week 11.
8: Oh, snap. Nah, they losing one game.
7: Okay.
8: Stop the train. I'm hopping off. I'll just jump off this thing. I thought it was just 5-0 for some reason. I don't know where I got that from.
7: No, I'm not boarding. I'm not boarding this train either. No hate. Obviously, no hate. Now, a 10-0 start is just an incredible start either way. Like, that would be absolutely phenomenal. And I think that sometimes you're just dealt a loss you're not expecting. Like, I don't think the Commanders will be good. Losing Tunsil's massive. I don't think the Cardinals will be good at all. Those are weeks 2 and 3 for you. Are there randomly, though, games that you drop where you're like, what the heck happened here? Yeah, I don't think it'll be those two. I think that they'll beat the Patriots. I think they're 3-0. I think they can get the Chargers. 49ers is tough. Like, I like you. I can see maybe a loss in week 5. Broncos are going to be tough. Very curious
8: Chiefs,
7: about Bo Nix, though. Yeah, I think that they're going to run into some trouble here around week 6, 7, 8, because I think the Chiefs are going to be phenomenal. I can't believe I'm saying people are overlooking
8: the Chiefs. You think the Chiefs are going to be phenomenal?
7: I mean, phenomenal. If Patrick Mahomes is healthy, yeah.
8: Phenomenal.
7: Because I think Ken Walker's going to be good there. I think he's a great addition for them.
8: What do you think they finish in their record?
7: I think they could be a number one seed.
8: Okay.
7: Yeah. I think that people are rating the Bills too highly and underrating the Chiefs because of last season.
8: I think the Broncos win the AFC West. The Broncos are going to win the AFC West.
7: They're probably the most complete team.
8: Mm-hmm. I'm taking them over the Chiefs. I think Chiefs finish second in that division.
7: I think the Chiefs have the best coach, though. Best quarterback, best coach, which is massive.
8: Hey, that defense over there, though, That Broncos Chiefs? Defense?
7: Oh, the Broncos defense? Yeah, it's nice.
8: Ooh, something
7: it's
8: special. Nice.
7: Yeah, neither of us boarding this one.
8: I thought I was.
7: A question we were asking ourselves earlier. Coming up, what's accountability actually look like? I've got some sound here. I want to expand this conversation. So I want you to think of this answer for a couple minutes here. What's accountability when you're calling for it, when you want the Seahawks or the team you cover, whoever else, to be more accountable? What's that look like? That's next.
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7: Laz Montez has officially been selected from AAA Tacoma. The team announced that earlier today. Connor Joe designated for assignment along with Nolan Kingham. The Mariners did drop their series opener to the Red Sox. They're 6 games out of first place in the AL West. We're still 10 games under 500. It's the first time since June 19, 2022. They haven't been 10 games under 500 this late in a season since 2019. Game 2 against the Red Sox today at 3:45. Brian Wu on the mound. Pre-game show starts at 2:30 on Seattle Sports and the Seattle Sports app.
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7: Here we go now. Item, Laz Montez has officially been called up, well, selected from AAA Tacoma. The lineup isn't out yet for today's game.
8: You better be in it. Don't play with me.
7: I would hope so.
8: Don't play with me.
7: I would hope so. Let's see. Selected from AAA Tacoma. Yeah, lineup not out here yet. But that's one of the, obviously, September roster expansion moves for the Seattle Seahawks.
8: That'd be so Mariners for them to be like,
7: all over the
8: hey,
7: place,
8: just
7: the
8: sit Mariners. This one and really get a feel for what we do here. No, change it up. Change what
7: you're
8: you do.
7: You're out there. You're going. So that's the latest. I would expect him to be in the lineup. Not out yet, but we'll tell you the second that comes out. I saw a tweet yesterday from Luke Arkins, friend of the show, and it always has really insightful, I think, kind of step back takes on the team. And you can agree with him or disagree on this point. I just thought it was interesting. I've seen him responding to people who basically want Dan to turn into Lou and kind of an old school manager in general, become Earl Weaver, like just start kind of like yelling and losing your mind.
8: Mm-hmm.
7: And Luke Arkins tweeted something that then inspired this segment. And this segment, we're going to expand beyond just the Mariners. I just like the conversation. Luke is responding to someone who said, holding people accountable isn't being mean. It's not mean if you're just honest, which is true. But he said, well, a leader doesn't need to be mean to establish expectations and create a culture of accountability and discipline. He said, in his opinion, meanness is weakness, not strength. But I realized, like, you know what? He's right. Like, I feel like sometimes when you're angry, what you want to see from a team is you want to see Dan stand in front of a camera and say, like, this is unacceptable, or like yell at guys or run out there and pick up a base and throw it. And it's just not how managers can really be in today's game. But it's also not typically something you see in general. Like, you don't really see that type of coach, manager, anywhere. But you need accountability. That is something that's still deeply, deeply important to culture in a team. So, what's it look like? I've got a couple cuts here for you,
8: mm-hmm.
7: and we'll go over it. But what if I just ask you the question? What if I just start with, what's accountability look like for a team? What do you think of?
8: I think privately it is a coach and coaches having conversations to the group and then pulling individuals to the side and letting them know exactly what they need from them, where they are excelling and where they need to improve. Like, I would hope someone had a conversation with Bizardo other than Cal just saying that was unacceptable. Mm-hmm. I hope that bullpen coach, whatever coach, some coach had a conversation with him. It's not letting the little things slide. Performances, they're going to be great ones, they're going to be bad ones. They're going to be some average ones. We get that, right? This is sports. No one is perfect, and baseball is a hard game. Any sport, it's just tough. Any professional at the professional level, it's just tough. So you're going to have great performances, bad performances, and things in between. We understand that.
7: Yeah.
8: But it's the little things. It's the procedure, the process, the operation. That always can look clean. No matter if you are the Cleveland Browns or you are the Super Bowl champions, Seattle Seahawks. There are little things that need to be consistent for you to even have a chance that has nothing really to do with the actual play. You making the play. It's in outfield. Are you where you're supposed to be? Infield. Are you where you're supposed to be? Are you throwing to the cutoff? Like little things that just the operation mm-hmm. and the procedure just looks smooth. Other teams are going to be faster, going to have better bats.
7: Yeah.
8: They'll have better arms. The bullpen is better. We understand that talent is going to win most of the time. At least we thought so. Not this year with the Mariners, but it's the procedure, the operation, not letting that go to waste. That has to be clean for you to even have a chance in any league.
7: I think it's something, too, that you have to challenge yourself to think from the point of view of a coach and of a player, not just of a fan. So, like, accountability to me, because I'm from the outside looking in, is what's someone saying in front of a mic? What's someone saying on camera? Has someone been benched? Things I can see. But accountability might look and feel different when it's a player. For instance, the Cal Raleigh show. Cal was talking about what accountability looks like on a team.
0: It's making sure that every single guy is ready to go every single night. Guys are going to make mistakes. Guys are going to mess up. You're going to fail. That's how it goes. But, you know, you always want to be doing it the right way. You want to be failing the correct way. You know, you're going out there and you're giving it your all. And like I said, you're ready to go every single night. Then whatever happens, happens. You can't control the rest of it. So I think that's kind of how the accountability goes. Just making sure guys are ready and prepared. So, and then from there, you know, it's playing good baseball.
7: So to me, Cal's talking about it from the point of view of a player. I'm not thinking of it that way. But mm-hmm. Cal says, well, to me, accountability is preparedness. It's being prepared. It's when he says failing in the right way, I took it as like you can have an approach that's right, do the right things and just make mistakes. They get paid too.
8: Mm-hmm.
7: If you go up and you really grind out an AB, you're trying to drive in a runner and it doesn't work out. That's not being accountable. If you go up and you didn't do your homework, or if you aren't paying attention, if you're checked out of the game, if you're not thinking about your teammates, that's a lack of accountability. So there's the player point of view, which was interesting. I've got more cuts here, but what about from a player's point of view, Bump? You've been a player. What's accountability look like?
8: Accountability from a player. If you are a captain, it's checking in with your boys. You know, one, you gotta meet them on a personal level and check in with them. So then when it's time to be professional, the message is received a bit more or better. It's when you see that a lack of focus, just a tap on the butt, a tap on the head or something. Hey, lock in. You know, little things like that. That in football, that's our keyword, lock in.
7: Mm-hmm.
8: You know, there's a time and a place for everything. There's a time to be loose. There's a time to have fun. But then there's a time to tighten things up and get ready to go. You also want to be loose, though. As a non-leader on this team, it's making sure you give the leader in the organization nothing to gripe about when it comes to you. Your play, your performance, that's one thing. But you being a professional, showing up on time, I'm making sure, I don't know what the rules are when it comes to the Mariners, but when we're with the Hawks, like your locker got to be on point, got to be clean, can't be a slob out there. You know what I mean? Being respectful to the people in the building. And making sure that you're doing everything you need to do before the game to get ready. You drop two footballs at practice, go to the jugs machine. You bobble a couple ground balls, you know, in your pregame routine. Let's get a couple more. You know, it's just reminding people how to be professional because the leaders are leaders for a reason. They perform at a high level and the organization trusts them to be the leader because they show them they can be a pro. Some guys need to be taught how to be a pro. Maybe they learn by example. Maybe learn by having conversations. Mm-hmm. But it's a whole lot of things, man, to be a player and a leader and hold guys accountable.
7: And you're going to make mistakes. Yeah. Like, if I go back to the Randy thing, there are ways where I think Cal should have taken accountability in a different way or acted in a different way. That was unfair, but you were the leader on a team with different expectations, mm-hmm. right? But if I'm applying it to what's happening right now, I agree with him. Like, for players, it's being prepared, being bought in, fleshing losses, and being focused on, you know, what you do right now in this moment, being all the way in, focused, right?
8: Mm-hmm.
7: Let's expand it. Let's go beyond just players. I like this cut from Cooper Kupp, actually. Cooper Kupp's talking about accountability.
1: Same way you want an organization to be great, you got to be able to tell the truth to each other. You got to be able to have hard conversations. You got to be able to model those things and be accepting of the fact that, like, there's going to be times that you do fall short. And when you do get called on it, be able to look at yourself in the mirror and say, like, yeah, that was wrong. And we're going to find a way to, you know, get through it and find the way we want to operate. And so regardless of whatever successes have happened, regardless of whatever, like I said, whatever result is, like, we can win a game. Just because you win a game doesn't mean there aren't some good hard conversations that need to happen on that Monday morning about things that we need to do better.
7: I love that from Cooper mm-hmm. Kupp. It's actually part of a longer cut. He has more to say, but I thought, man, this is true for players, but like, you could apply that to GMs. You could apply that to owners. You could apply that to coaches.
8: He's pretty much saying you could win a ball game and get away with some things mm-hmm. that against a better opponent you're not going to be able to get away with, and they will expose that. One of the things I love about football is that everything you do is on film, and teams have 6 to 7 days to prepare for that. So if you are not doing what you're supposed to do, you're not where you're supposed to be, they will attack exactly that. They will say, look, this man takes 3 steps to his left, and he is gone. So what are you going to do as a receiver? I'm going to lean him 3 steps to the left, and boom, I'm going to snap it inside. It's just, you can't get away. The better the opponent, the least mistakes you have to make. And mistakes are going to happen all throughout a football game, the basketball game, baseball, whatever it is. Mistakes are going to happen. But the better teams exploit those mistakes. So I like that, because mm-hmm. he's saying we can be satisfied with wins. You never not celebrate a win. You celebrate the win. In that moment, you do. But then you go back, you watch the film, and you correct.
7: I thought about, take a listen to the very beginning.
1: Same way you want an organization to be great, you got to be able to tell the truth to each other. You got to be able to have hard conversations. You got
7: just that part.
8: Mm-hmm.
7: That's perfectly applicable to players. And Cooper, in this case, is talking about being a player. Mm-hmm. Hey, we're honest with each other. I'm thinking, like, I've been thinking a lot about, like, let's say Mariners decision makers, right? This could apply to them, too.
8: Yeah.
7: I think that Jerry and Justin built a roster that's very talented. I do. And I don't think that we would all be nearly as upset about this team if we thought that they were a bad roster. That's worth noting.
8: Mm-hmm.
7: But I think that every year there are ways that you can go, how do we get better here? Where do we miss the mark? You know what I mean? Hey, have we signed some free agents that haven't worked out? That's one thing when it's bad luck. But like, where are we missing the mark? What are we doing that's great? What should we do more of? What should we keep hammering? Are you allowing hard conversations to happen where other people can approach you with ideas? I don't know the answer to this. It's just what I think. I find this type of conversation fascinating. Are Jerry and Justin in a place where other people can come up and go, hey, I got a question about this? You know what I mean? Like that first part where Cooper Kupp says you have to be able to be honest with each other and have hard conversations. I get defensive if someone thinks they know how to do my job. I get very defensive. Most people do. But once the defensiveness and the anger and the immediate reaction goes away,
8: right?
7: There are a million five times when you've told me something, right? Like, think of like the times when you've been like, you know, maybe I interrupted you, or I didn't lead a segment the right way, or made an assumption, whatever it is. And it's like, it doesn't mean that, you know, we're sincerely very good friends, but like our show could always be better. So let's do this differently this day.
8: Mm-hmm.
7: And I thought about that from Cooper Kupp a lot. It's applicable to the Seahawks. It's applicable to any team. And I think it's especially applicable to the Mariners, because when this season is said and done, I hope that that honesty and those hard conversations are happening with just the singular goal of being better. You don't have to get defensive. It doesn't have to be anger. It doesn't mm-hmm. have to be you sank this season. It just needs to be, what'd we get wrong?
8: Yeah. And you got to be able to call your teammates out. Even if it's aggressively, it can still be respectfully. I remember I've only really been called out like one time by a teammate. I was in the CFL, and we were on a drive. I had just gotten on the team? Because, you know, our cuts happen in obviously August, and then they're like halfway through their season in Canada, right? So I get there, and I'm trying to pick up the playbook as fast as I can.
7: So they're like underway.
8: Oh, we're moving and grooving.
7: Okay.
8: You know what I mean? So I'm trying to pick up the playbook as fast as I can. And obviously they just throw me in there because, you know, your boy can play. And we're driving. It's one of the second to last drive to win the game. And we call it audible. And I'll never forget, Sox. Sox was the audible. And in my head, I'm like, dang, what is Sox? What is Sox? What is Sox? And I'm asking, but we're in 2 minutes. So I get to the sideline. And what we do as receivers, if we don't know the play, we kind of look inside and outside to feel where everyone's going so I can at least get out of their way.
7: Yeah, make a guess.
8: And I just made a guess. I got out of the way. And G-Roy Simon, he's probably the greatest wide receiver in CFL history. Come on, bump. Get in the play, but we need you. I'm like, all right, my bad, dog.
7: What was Sox?
8: Sox, it was like a whip route. So you go in and then you whip it out. So for me, whip is, my whole life has been called a whip. And Sox, I just couldn't make the connection. I just got there like 3 days ago. You know what I mean? Like, Sox, I can't make the connection. And G-Ray called me out. And I said, and that's the big homie, Captain, one of the greatest of all time, CFL Hall of Famer. I go, dude, that will never happen again.
7: That's so hard. I actually have to commend you for that because it's so hard when you're like, I'm sure that you were studying. I'm sure you were trying. Yeah. But you just, part of you immediately wants to go, I am reading it. I just got here. And then really the true answer is just to go, this isn't personal.
8: Nah.
7: You're right.
8: You're right. I got to be ready.
7: I got to be ready.
8: It will never happen again.
7: Exactly. Yeah. And like, I want that to be the tone happening with the Mariners.
8: I hope it is.
7: You know what I mean? I want it to be where someone can say, hey, let's really look at how we're doing things.
8: Mm-hmm.
7: Let's really self-reflect.
8: Mm-hmm.
7: What do we like? What's working? What do we love? Who are we? What can we fix? And let's not get angry. Let's not say, hey, we tried. Let's just say, all right, bet.
8: All right. Yep, got you.
7: Okay, G-Roy. We'll do that then. I love this conversation. And I don't know, shout out to Luke Arkins for inspiring this and lots of really good sound. Like, I love that there's so much, whether it be from Cal, I had some stuff from Ryan Divish I didn't play, Sam Darnold, Cooper Kupp, about just kind of like what accountability looks like for them. We keep hearing people have the conversation, but I like being able to define it and figure out what we're watching for here. Hawks Live is back for another season, and you can join Michael Bumpus and Paul Moyer this Thursday starting at 7 p.m. at Bellevue Square Center Court for a live show and preview of next week's home opener against the Patriots, plus a visit from a Seahawks player. 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
3: This is Four Down Territory, going inside the game with former Seahawks and Coug wide receiver Michael Bumpus.
7: Now, who's the NFL's ultimate team player?
8: Josh Johnson. He's still in this league. He's been affiliated with 14 different NFL franchises.
7: Literally a team player.
8: Team, the Bucks, the Niners, the Browns, the Bengals, the Jets, the Colts, the Bills, the Ravens, the Giants, the Texans, the Raiders, the Commanders, the Lions, the Broncos. My man has been everywhere. He's an 80s baby. He's 40 years old, and it looks like he might be on the rosters in some capacity with
7: Shout
8: the Cincinnati
7: out,
8: Bengals.
7: Josh.
8: He just keeps on going, man. He even played in the XFL. He even played in Arena Football League. He has touched every football league this country
7: he
8: has
7: said,
8: created.
7: Life.
8: Right? He needs to just retire, go to USFL so he gets that league too. Like, he has done it all. How much money do you think he's made in his 17-year career?
7: $4 million.
8: $13.5 million.
7: Good for you, Josh.
8: Not bad at all, man. Not bad at all. Josh Johnson. I saw that the Bengals had him in camp, and I go, there's no way this dude is still in camp. He's 40 years old. 40 out there. And he's only played in a handful of games. But he's done enough to hang around and be serviceable. So big ups to Josh Johnson, man. Keep your dreams alive.
7: I feel like that's also the epitome of, like, a solid backup quarterback. You can have a job for so long. If you're just a team player who's never great enough to threaten someone's job so teams don't feel like they can't sign you, but also really friendly and kind of behind the scenes and smart enough to pick up a playbook, fill in when you need to.
8: Yeah.
7: Wow.
8: Hey,
7: just,
8: hey, give us 50 to 60 plays a year.
7: Wow. Second down. Who are you happy to see make the practice squad, and who do you think will be elevated at some point this season?
8: First, I'm happy to see Uso Seumalo. I'm happy to see him because he was featured on Hard Knocks. I watched him at practice, watched him in Hard Knocks, and I go, man, it's going to be tough for him to make this team. I hope they can get him on the practice squad. His parents went to the game. It's just, there's something about that Uso love, man. They are some of the most caring people in the world. So I'm happy to see him do it. Also, Aiden Hubbard, I kept hearing about him, and I didn't see much of him during the preseason. I was a DN, so I'm happy that he got it going, too. We are going to see Rodney Thomas and A.J. Finley at some point. The easy one is Trayvon Diggs. We know we're going to see Trayvon Diggs, but we're going to see Rodney Thomas and A.J. Finley at some point just because of the safety depth, and then those guys could be really good special teams guys as well. I'm also happy that Jakarte Wright snuck on the practice squad as well. I thought maybe somebody would grab him. He's shown that he has some speed, had a couple good runs. But, man, I'm happy, man. 17-man practice squad. All names that we recognize from the preseason. So good luck to these guys, and just stay ready, man, because I remember when I got the call, you got to be ready to go.
7: Third down. What's a signing on a team other than the Seahawks that you love?
8: I was rooting for this guy. He's going to give you 400 yards and 2 touchdowns. Odell Beckham.
7: Oh, so glad, man.
8: He made the Giants, man. And yeah. I saw his interview after learning that he made the team. He said he got tears in his eyes. I love it, man, because he's done a lot in his career. He's made a lot of money. He was considered one of the best, not the best receiver in the game for a while. And you know how quickly that decline goes, man. He's 33 years of age. He's been out the game for a couple years. It's not easy to sit out for a while, come back, and make a ball club unless you're Aaron Darnold. As a receiver, you're on the outside. I mean, he's not going to be a Hall of Famer. You know, Aaron Donald is just a different breed. Odell had to work for this. So imagine being one of the best receivers in the game at one point, make a whole bunch of money, and now you're back grinding like you're an undrafted free agent. Mentally, I know that's it takes a lot. So I'm happy that Odell Beckham landed on the squad, man. I've watched film on him. He's still got some juice. He's still got it. So big ups to Odell Beckham.
7: Do you think he'll end up being – he's obviously a very different receiver than Devontae, but do you think that they might end up using him in more red zone situations? Or, like, how do you think that you would use a wide receiver who there was an underlying level of talent, he knows the game, he's been around it, but 33 years old, you're turning to Malik Nabers to be your primary guy. How would you use a guy like Beckham?
8: Well, him and Devontae are the same age.
7: Yeah, that's what I was wondering, but Devontae is very different.
8: He's 6'1", 6'2".
7: Yeah.
8: Odell's like 5'11".
7: Yeah.
8: Dante is great in the red zone. I think with Odell Beckham, he's a possession receiver. You sit him down in the middle of the field. You get him 8-10 yards down the field. Every now and then, he might be able to beat someone up top. But, no, use him underneath and just let him fill the zones and get available.
7: Fourth down. The finale of Hard Knocks today at 6 p.m. on HBO. What do you hope to see?
8: Man, I just hope to see all the rejoicing when it comes to these guys making the team. I want to see Uso's reaction. I want to see Foster's reaction. I know we're going to see the other side of it, too. Guys getting cut and not making the squad. I know that is sad. But who was I talking to? It was a pregame show, fellas. And we talk about how hard it is for these GMs, presidents, or whatnot to cut these guys. It's a sad moment. And John said he hates doing that. But he also loves giving opportunity. There's a fun side to this, too. I know we tend to focus on the guys getting cut, and we should, because for some guys, this might be it for them. But there's a fun side, too. You get to give someone an opportunity to live out their dreams. So I'm looking forward to seeing that, man, because I think that is that's what makes Hard Knocks special at the end of the day.
7: I always wonder what goes on behind the scenes that people don't see that GMs do. There is an underlying level of competition, clearly, in the NFL where you're just not going to share information.
8: Yeah.
7: But I wonder, and they don't talk about this, I wish I could ask John just like off the record. I wonder how often a GM is like, man, we don't have space for this guy, but I love him. He's a good kid, and I have a good relationship with this GM. And if he calls me up, I'm going to be like, dude, you got to sign him. He's so good. You know, because it doesn't benefit you. Yeah. It doesn't help you. You don't get this guy. You want him to clear waivers. You want him to whatever. But like, I wonder how much kind of altruistic moves GMs make behind the scenes. I'd be curious to know. Because it sounded like when John was talking about Avery Smith, even before that trade, it sounded like, you know, Chargers were like, dude, this guy's great.
8: Yeah.
7: We're going to waive him. Like, yeah.
8: Yep.
7: We aren't going to keep him. Did you hear about what happened with the Red Sox broadcaster?
8: I didn't.
7: I'll tell you about it next.
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7: Okay, so you did not hear about the stuff between Red Sox broadcaster Will Fleming and the Yankees.
8: Nah.
7: And Matt, had you heard about this? Of course, the answer's no. What am I thinking? I did see it yesterday. We didn't have room in the timeline for it. Wow. But with all the comments today, I thought it would be a good inclusion. No, it is a good inclusion. And I always like talking about unwritten rules in baseball. And I like talking about when people cross a line and whether or not he did. So background, the Red Sox in a game against the Yankees are just getting dog walked. Yankees end up winning. What was it like? 17 or 16-1 at this point in the game. It's the eighth inning. Yankees, it's going to be a 9-run inning, but the Yankees right now are like up 7-1 in the eighth.
8: Mm-hmm.
7: So Jazz Chisholm gets on base. He takes advantage of no one holding him. He steals second, and then he steals third. Okay. So that's the background. Okay. Is that the Yankees are dog walking the Red Sox. Jazz Chisholm is stealing some bases now when this game is all but put away. So Fleming. Will Fleming, who's a Red Sox broadcaster, and his WEEI broadcast partner, Will Middlebrooks, were really bothered by Chisholm stealing the base with a 6-run lead.
20: Chisholm's doing it again.
21: By the way,
20: this is what he does.
21: Look, you're up 6. It's the 8th. The team is electing not to hold you on. That's the white flag, right? And normally in that situation,
20: you don't run.
21: You don't run.
20: Wouldn't you sort of like to see Moran drill Wells right here? Infield's coming in.
21: That's selfish play, right? That's just padding your stats.
20: Well, he's a Bush League player.
21: But guess what? I mean,
20: it's not even a steal. Here's the pitch, and it's swung on and missed. I think that's indifference, don't you?
21: Yeah, it's just, you know, one of the unwritten rules, like, if we're holding you on, sure. If you get a jump, go. But if I'm going to play behind you at first base, that's us just saying, you just play the game, right? And normally you don't see guys steal in that situation up 6 or late in the game.
20: Well, that's who Jazz is. Chisholm. I'm going to say it. He plays the game the wrong way. That's a breaking ball. It's launched by Wells.
7: So there's two things here. One, he's being pretty critical of Jazz Chisholm.
8: Mm-hmm.
7: Calling someone Bush League, playing the game the wrong way, taking issue with it. You can tell when broadcasters are team guys, right? They cover their team.
8: Yeah.
7: You can tell when they're like, well, that's a bold move, or like, I don't know about that one. But that is a little personal, more personal tone than you'd be used to hearing. The big issue people had was him talking about, you know, wouldn't you like to see him drill Austin Wells here? It's kind of like retaliation.
8: Yeah.
7: And people, that's what most people feel crossed the line, but before I tell you what happened afterward and the fallback that's happened after that, what do you make of that?
8: Was there a position player throwing on the mound?
7: No.
8: All right, play ball. I mean, I understand. And look, I didn't play a lot of baseball growing up. I just played in Little League and some in high school. So the baseball has so many unwritten rules. You know, it's crazy. And it's a bit different now than it was maybe 20 years ago, where you would throw at somebody for doing something like that. It's the eighth inning, and maybe it's because I'm a Mariner fan, and you're only up 5 runs, right? Is it 6-1 or 6-0?
7: You're right? Like, no, like, save it 7-1.
8: No, I'm traumatized.
7: I get it.
8: I've seen this go down before.
7: Yeah. I'd be like, no, get that runner in scoring position now.
8: I'm saying keep playing. Unless there's a position player on the mound, you keep playing. But that's just the Mariner in me that's shook.
7: So I think both things did cross a line personally, and I'm not a play-by-play broadcaster, so maybe other folks would have a different take. I have never heard Mariners broadcasters be that personal. You can hear little jabs once in a while, which is very normal for broadcast teams every team, you know, making some jokes. I've never heard anything be that personal about a player where, like, they think Jazz Chisholm, like, plays the game the wrong way. I've also never heard anyone on a broadcast say, you know, wouldn't you just like to see this guy get trailed
8: as
7: retaliation for this? What? No. Okay, so here's what happened afterward. Fleming tweeted an apology. He said, since I've been receiving nonstop calls and threats, felt like it was important to hop back on here and say, hey, my comments during yesterday's broadcast crossed a line. I'm emotional, fan at heart. It bled into the broadcast. I meant no disrespect. He said he should have used different language. Jazz was asked about it by The Athletic. He said, they're called unwritten rules because you're not really breaking any rules. You've seen teams. And then he says, actually, them, they did this last season, do the same thing where they're pouring on runs. And then, like, they steal a base or do whatever. We didn't have nothing to say or do anything about it. It's just showing how unprofessional he is. He actually added, I didn't even know who he was until that morning. I'm still not going to remember who he is after today. Aaron Judge took issue with it. He said... he needs to stay out of that and not be telling people to throw at players and injure players. That's not what this game's about. Not too happy hearing broadcasters talking about trying to injure or hurt players.
8: Yeah, you shouldn't be trying to hurt. I mean, listen, I mean, baseball, that happens. But I think there are situations where pitchers almost have to do it because your teammates are expecting you to. But this here, man.
7: A broadcaster shouldn't be like, you know what they should do here?
8: Throw at them. No, man. One, you don't say that.
7: No.
8: Two, I kind of agree with Chisholm because we're still playing a game. Again, you still have a major league pitcher on that mound.
7: Yeah.
8: Play the game until it's over. Now, white flag to me is when Robles is out there tossing the ball.
7: Right. If it's a position player. And, and even then, like, I found myself against the Brewers and the Cubs going, isn't it kind of annoying to you when a team's just stacking on runs on a position player? And you guys said, then, it's what it is. You may. And so, you know what I mean? Like, I found myself going like, oh, that doesn't seem right. But, like, it is what it is. And that's exactly this.
8: These are pros. This is not Little League.
7: No.
8: There is $1 billion on that diamond right now.
7: Yeah. Maybe, I mean, you're waving the white flag. That's on you.
8: That's on you.
7: You can't be bothered by it.
8: You waving the white flag and you only down seven?
7: I do.
8: Six?
7: I get people being bothered. I get people bristling at people playing the game different ways. Yeah. I totally get it, right?
8: That's what's wrong with baseball, though. Baseball's in this weird place.
7: We used to say it about bat flips.
8: Yeah. I mean, baseball's in this place where all these commentators and stuff are like in their 50s and 60s, and this is the way that we play the game. And all the young men on the field are in their 20s and 30s. There's a transition that's going, and it feels like out of all sports, these commentators are so reluctant to change and see the game the way these young men see it.
7: Jumping to college football, following USC's embarrassing attendance during last week's season opener, Jim Rome made his thoughts on the L.A. sports scene known.
0: The internet says L.A. is not a great sports town and people are too distracted by other things to be true hardcores. Guess what? For once, the internet got it right. This might not be a traditional sports town, but it's still an amazing town. It's the best town of front runners ever. If it's a million degrees outside and USC is opening against San Jose State, they will pick beach over football every single time. Until USC gives them a reason to go back to the Coliseum, they won't. But I assure you, as soon as the Trojans do anything worth showing up for, people will show up once again. Because that's what LA fan does. They go where the best party is.
7: Those LA fans. Bump, you're an LA native. Any reaction?
8: He's right. There's so much to do in LA. Why would they? There are about 15 million people in LA County. And this is Hollywood. It is what it is. I'm from there. Unless your team is doing anything worth watching, people are not going to show up. Unless you are the Lakers. They will always show up to support the Lakers because it's the Lake Show. It's different. Well, no, we know this about ourselves. Mm-hmm. Only time, you know what? The people who show up to the games when the team is bad are the people who can't afford it when they are balling because those ticket prices drop. So it gives them an opportunity to go out there and watch. But yeah, it is what it is. So, championships.
7: Last story in the timeline is about social media, but for this one, I'm going to Instagram. Did you see Tua Tagovailoa commenting on his own photo, thinking he was on his burner account and it was really him?
8: No.
7: Classic. He took the KD approach. What are you doing? You always got to switch to the burner account.
8: Oh my gosh.
7: Have two different phones, frankly.
8: What did he say?
7: Okay, so it was, he posted a photo of himself in a Falcons uniform with the caption for the A. And then he commented on his own post saying, "We're so proud of you. You got this."
8: Oh my gosh.
7: I love it.
8: All right, so what has he done after that? He come out and say my bad?
7: No, he deleted it.
8: That's embarrassing.
7: He's deleted it.
8: That's so embarrassing.
7: But plenty of screenshots. I didn't know if it was real or not, but it's like up. So a bunch of screenshots.
8: You got a burner account?
7: No.
8: No? I have one. I don't use it, though.
7: We did find, as a station, the burner account of a coach one time.
8: Really?
7: We were
8: a local determined, coach?
7: I'm not going to say anything. We found out this person had a burner account. We were determined to track it down, and we actually found it.
8: Really?
7: And then they had to delete it.
8: See if you can find my burner. I haven't posted
7: it. Do you have one?
8: I literally have one, yeah.
7: Yeah, I can find that burner.
8: Find it.
7: Give me an hour.
8: All right.

0: to be a Seahawks Ring of Honor player. Why not? He is going to be the best player and certainly the leader of one of their best defenses of all time. And when it's said and done, he'll end up playing some 6 or 7 years. I think he's chosen now twice to stay here after being traded here.
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4: Take a look around the NFL. We're going to start with Aaron Donald's return to the Rams. Not the news that he's coming back, of course, but some reaction to it. Here's Dan Orlovsky.
5: This is Brady going to the Bucs, and that's the last time a team went into the season being that much of a favorite. When Tom Brady chose the Bucs, it was both expectations.
6: People didn't expect the Bucs to win it that year.
5: Absolutely, because they were a team, that everyone was like, they're loaded. And they get Tom Brady.
7: Well, I think the difference is that team, you added such a huge piece like Tom Brady, who was at that age and had come off some rough season. This team was Super Bowl caliber last year. Even without the additions of two future Hall of Famers and two championship-level cornerbacks and one all-pro-level cornerback, without those additions, we thought this team could compete. We just added the possibly two of the five best defensive players of a generation to this defensive front.
4: Yeah, I don't know that I fully agree with that take. Also, the Bucs, there were obviously Super Bowl expectations once you signed Tom Brady, best quarterback to ever play. That's going to happen. The Bucs, though, entered the postseason as a wild card. They won the Super Bowl as a wild card, which is a rarity, but they were not a favorite the way that the Rams are a favorite. I don't know that I love that comp.
8: This is Dan's job, is to think of some crazy stuff. And sometimes it's going to stick and it's going to hit. With this one, no. I watched this full clip, and I love how they jumped on him. You got even Shefty on you. And yeah, Shefty ain't even a real football guy. He's a news football guy.
4: He's like, I don't know about that one.
8: I'm not sure about that. Yes, the Bucs had a good defense. You had Mike Evans over there. AB was on that team too, right? Antonio Brown, was he on that team? He got kicked off eventually, I think.
4: Yes, but I can't remember when he left. If he was
8: no,
4: at post-Super Bowl.
8: I think it was Dominic Foxworth who said no, the Rams were expected to win last year, too.
4: Yeah.
8: This is something completely different. Call them out. I like it.
4: I mean, I think you can say, hey, this might be the most significant free agent signing since the Bucs added Tom Brady in terms of how much it impacts your chance to get to a Super Bowl. Even then, I don't know that I'd fully agree, but, like, no one was talking about that Bucs team the way that they are this Rams team.
8: No.
4: And you're talking about drastically different positions. The Bucs adding Tom Brady is different. It's impactful in a different way than the Rams adding Aaron Donald. Again, I think that the Rams have, on paper, the best roster in football. They are a stacked team in a league built for parity that rarely has super teams. This is the most super team I've ever seen.
8: Yeah.
4: It's unbelievable. I can't believe how are they getting away with this? but I don't know that I'm all in on that comparison. I will say anything shy of winning the Super Bowl is going to be a disappointment.
8: Yeah, it is.
4: The Cleveland Browns on Sunday trimmed their roster from four quarterbacks to three ahead of the NFL cutdown, but they did it without cutting or trading one of their passers. Instead, they placed Dylan Gabriel on injured reserve, designated him to return with a back injury. So they're going to carry Deshaun Watson, Shedeur Sanders, and then rookie Taylen Green as the quarterbacks on their initial 53-man, with Deshaun Watson having been named the starter. How many weeks do you give him?
8: Two. I think
4: By week three.
8: I think maybe they start on the road, Jacksonville, I want to say, and then there is another one. Like, not easy games, but you're on the road, so the boos shouldn't be too loud. Then I think he's going to come home. He's not going to play up to par. The boos are going to be loud, and Shedeur's going to be waiting.
4: Now, interestingly, while the Browns ended up placing Dylan Gabriel on the IR, designated him to return, though, there are a couple teams that ended up carrying four quarterbacks. The Vikings are one of them. Ian Rappaport explained why a couple teams are doing this.
9: Quarterbacks are commodities, right? And the fact that a quarterback was not released by the cutdown day doesn't mean that the Eagles are going to go into the season with four. They could. They could, but they will hold on to them as long as they possibly can. And here's why, right? Because if you have a veteran quarterback who's been through it, who's not that expensive, like Judy mentioned, how about Mason Rudolph? The Eagles have Andy Dalton. There's a quarterback injury. If someone is not happy with the backup quarterback, these are generally guys that you trade for. That's a reason why teams have not released him. Why the Steelers didn't release Mason Rudolph. He may, in fact, be there, too. Why the Philadelphia Eagles didn't release Andy Dalton. Tanner McKee had an up-and-down preseason. Andy Dalton may be there, too, or he could be trade bait as well to get them a draft pick. What you don't want to do, and what teams have been reticent to do for the Eagles, for instance, is release a promising quarterback.
4: The Vikings are the most interesting team of this group of teams to carry for because the guy that you're wondering if there's a decision on him isn't a guy like Dalton with the Dolphins where it's just like another guy. It's a former first-round pick, J.J. McCarthy.
8: Yeah, man, I saw something posted, and I think it's Shefty, or one of the Shefty or Rappaport, one of those guys, suggested that he might not make the team. That's how close it was when it comes to J.J. McCarthy. But because you're drafted so high, he's going to get more opportunities. He probably should get more opportunities. We'll see how this thing develops. But if he didn't make that team, man, mentally the place he would have been is rough. So hopefully he just, once you realize what your position is on the team, you just got to embrace it. Yeah. And he should just be going in thinking, I'm going to learn every single day. I'm going to try to get better. I'm going to show up early, leave late. It's going to be tough, but that's the best thing for him because he's still getting an opportunity somewhere else if he handles business here.
4: Do you think he's got a future in Minnesota at all, or is that book written?
8: I think it's a wrap.
4: I think so, too. Yep. I think that they're doing exactly what Ian Rappaport said teams are doing. I think they're going, look, someone out there is going to have an injury that wants to be a playoff team.
8: Yep.
4: And that team is going to go, shoot. We need someone with some kind of upside. At least this guy was a first-round pick, got some athleticism. Again, I have no idea what he's going to end up being, but I could see him being more intriguing to some people than, you know, a 39-year-old Joe Flacco doing another stint somewhere.
8: Joe's 42. Get it right.
4: 42-year-old. You're right. 42-year-old Joe Flacco. My mistake. Let's see. We'll do this one here. God, I don't even have enough time for everything I want to get to. And back to Seattle for this one. Brady Henderson joined Brock and Salk yesterday to give a few updates on Terrion Arnold and Nick Imanwari. Here's the latest on Arnold.
10: I think so. I mean, he had to be in the building to sign the contract, I imagine. And so he will start to, you know, we'll start to get him incorporated. And the rules on the exempt list is that you can be in the building, you can attend meetings, believe you can work out, you just can't practice.
4: So you won't see him on the field, but he is going to be in and around the team at the facility. This is also interesting. The latest on Nick Imanwari.
10: I think it would be easy to look at some of those moves that they made yesterday with, you know, releasing DeAnthony Bell and Rodney Thomas and only having three safeties, including Nick Imanwari, on their 53-man roster right there. People might look at that and say, okay, well, that's probably a sign that Imanwari is good to go. I don't think that's the case at all. I don't know that he's not going to play. I get the sense that what's happening behind the scenes is that the Seahawks are obviously want him to play and are really hoping to make that happen, and that he is maybe pushing back a little bit and saying, I'm not sure if I'm going to be ready, and whether it's him and or the agent, I think there is some pushback there.
4: That's interesting.
8: Yeah, that is interesting.
4: I know. Let's table it and get back to it at 12:15.
8: All right.
4: Now we're going to do headline rewrites. We're going to take a look at the biggest stories, but I want to revisit that.
8: Yes.
4: Because my ears perked up with that one. Talking Mariners with Yahoo Sports, Jake Mintz next.
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0: Some breaking MLB news earlier this hour. The Angels have new ownership. Rams owner Stan Kroenke purchased a controlling interest in the team. No details just yet on that record price. He does own successful ventures, though. In addition to the Rams, the Kroenke Holding Company owns the Denver Nuggets, Colorado Avalanche, Colorado Rapids, and Arsenal FC. No big deal. Elsewhere in the AL West, Game 2 between the Mariners and Red Sox is today at 3:45. Brian Wu on the mound. Pre-game show starts at 2:30 on Seattle Sports.
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29: Now, here are your hosts, Michael Bumpus and Stacy Ross. Here we go now.
0: I saw a tweet from Jake Mintz, who co-hosts Baseball BarbieCast with Jordan Schusterman. And we have Jordan on every week. In fact, we're talking to Jordan tomorrow. Can't wait to get him on. And Jake tweeted, "Can't remember the last time a baseball team angered me to my core as much as the 2026 Seattle Mariners. What a monumental waste of talent. The American League stinks, and they stink even more. What a vibe dumpster." That was it. Is the tone harsher than I thought we'd have months ago? Yeah. Yes, it absolutely is. But I don't think he's alone in feeling that way, Bump.
1: No, I don't think so. I think there's enough on this roster, enough talent, enough data on the back of the baseball card to make you believe that they should have taken advantage of this week AL. And now you're looking at, what, 5 games in a row they've lost?
0: Mm-hmm.
1: It's disappointing, man. And it's not just us, the flagship here, before the season starts, being excited about the season and saying, well, the possibilities. We're talking ESPN. We talking any other acronym you want to say.
0: Everyone, people within the league were saying
1: it was a thing. Power rankings coming into the season, the lowest I saw them was 3. Like, that's how talented this roster is or was on paper. So, yeah, I think that tweet represents a lot of Mariners fans right now.
0: Well, and I want to talk about that a little bit, because one thing that I've been seeing is kind of this, it's not revisionist history. I think it's an important reflection and questioning. So I want to clarify that even if I disagree, I think it's fair to ask. But I've seen a lot of, like, this team actually wasn't that good. We all collectively overrated them. They got so hot. Remember that August? They won like 17 of 18. Mm-hmm. Cal hit 60 bombs. I mean, without that stretch of winning and without Cal hitting 60, that wasn't a playoff team. They aren't actually that great. And like, I totally see the argument and I get it. Even though I think that a lot of good teams every year have to have things go right. I think they are a team that, because of where they are in payroll, and again, this is self-inflicted, but because of where they are in payroll, they play with very little margin of error. And when you have superstars exceed your wildest expectations, like Cal did last year, like your pitching staff did a couple years prior, it works.
1: Mm-hmm.
0: But they don't leave themselves a lot of room for mistakes. So I think it is true that they have a lot of talent. I also think it's true that they're a team that doesn't have so much talent that a lot of stuff can go wrong. Managerial decisions will mess you up.
1: Mm-hmm.
0: A platoon that doesn't work out will mess you up. A free agent addition that can't stay healthy does mess you up. And that's just the reality of where the Mariners are right now. Let's ask Jake about it. He actually joins us right now, Yahoo Sports, Jake Mintz. Jake, how's it going?
2: I mean, better than you guys.
0: Thank you. I actually just read your tweet, which inspired shooting you a text and going, hey man, can you hop on and talk to us about this? I'll read it, though you wrote it, so you know. You said, can't remember the last time a baseball team angered me to my core as much as the 2026 Seattle Mariners. What a monumental waste of talent. I saw it, and I thought, this is exactly how so many Mariners fans are feeling right now. I'm curious, at what point in the game did you think, type and send? Was it Julio's gaffe? Was it...
2: No, that was at the end.
0: That was at the end.
2: That I said at the end, but the second that Julio made his mistake, the game was over.
0: Yeah.
2: Like, that was it. It was done and dusted. I don't even know why I watched the rest of it. I mean, it's just such a bummer. Like, this was supposed to be something special, and instead it's just a lifeless husk. It's a trudge towards nothing. And I am so sorry that you folks need to pay witness to it on a regular basis.
1: Yeah, every day we got to cover this team. And
2: like, it's supposed to be fun. Like, that is the thing, right? Like, whether you're watching this team or you're covering the team, like, or you're on the team, like, the primary goal is not to have a great time. I guess it's to win or do your job or whatever.
0: Sure,
2: but, like, that's pretty up there. And no one's having a nice time.
1: No, it's a struggle, man. It's a struggle. And we're searching for answers, right? We realize what we see. Performance is Cal not having a great year, has gotten hot all of a sudden. Julio having a down year. Naylor not doing what he's supposed to do. But I think a lot of people look at management. They look at the Skip and say, okay, what are they not doing? What's the perception of the organization? Forget the players. Just how things are ran over here. What's the perception across the country?
2: Well, as far as the front office goes, it's not bad. Like, DePoto built what we all thought was a good roster and built a good roster last season. And I think there are a lot of things that the Seattle Mariners as an organization do exceedingly well. I think there is a difference, though, between the front office and the managerial seat, where Dan Wilson has done – I struggle to understand what the assets are that he brings. Like, I'm not around the team on a regular basis. I don't know Dan personally. I don't like criticizing people with a lack of insight and information. But from afar, it just looks so uninspired, so directionless. Mm-hmm. And a baseball manager's job is just incredibly overrated a lot of the time. Like, the players play the games. But every time after every game, he's like, oh, it's a tough one tonight. And, like, it just feels like in on most other situations where the Mariners are at, a change would have already been made. And the fact that it hasn't been made is compelling and interesting to me. When you look across the league, a number of other organizations made changes in that seat at various points during this season, early in this season when things weren't going well.
0: Yeah.
2: And some of those teams have already picked up the pieces and crawled back into the race.
0: You didn't ask this question, but I'm going to answer it because I think people here wondered the same thing for a long time. What happened with the Mariners in this decision, from my understanding, is Scott Servais did a lot with the roster, but wasn't every player's favorite person. Whether it was being accused of, oh, he's got some favorites, or he isn't letting guys grow and evolve, like retains too much control. And it was dictatorship is the wrong word for it, because he was a good dude, didn't like throw players under the bus, but like there was a lot of control that he liked to have.
2: Sure.
0: And Dan maintained a great relationship with a lot of these guys through the minors by virtue of being a mentor. So I think what we've settled on is, moving on from Servais, they tried to go, let's go clubhouse guy. Let's go a guy where he's going to let our guys grow and evolve as leaders, and he'll be in their corner, and they love this guy. I think, though, that there have been lessons learned in that transition, for sure.
2: Sure. And I think, well, first, I think that side of things is more important than bullpen management, at least until you get to October. Like, it took Dave Roberts, like, 8 years to learn how to manage a bullpen. You know what I mean? Like, but he was so good at the other stuff, relatively, that he's going to be in the Hall of Fame one day. And I think just because someone was someone's mentor coming up the chain doesn't mean they're ready to be their boss, right? Like, just because if I'm your friend, maybe I shouldn't be your teacher, you know? And, like, again, Dan knows more. He's forgotten more about the sport than I'll ever know, and I understand that. And I'm lobbing stones from across the country, quite literally. But all I'm able to evaluate is what the outcome is.
0: Yeah.
2: What's the result? And the result is so undeniably unfulfilling that there's nothing to say, but this is not good enough. And that has to start with the manager when a team is underperforming to this extent.
1: Yeah, it's unfair sometimes because, like you mentioned, like he's not out there in the batter's box. He's not out there in the outfield or infield doing the same, but he does have some influence. a question that I have when I watch this team play is, you know, who's the bad cop? You know what I mean? Like, it feels like it's a team full of good cops and no one really wants to call anybody out or be held accountable. At least that's my perception. I'm not in the clubhouse. I'm not in the dugout. When you look at the team and what you know, what you can pick up, who do you think should be or is the bad guy or bad cop on this team?
2: I don't know if it's that simple. Like, I don't know if those roles always fit into every team. Like, did the 2025 Mariners have a bad cop that's not here for the 2026 Mariners? You know what I mean?
0: Yeah. Mm-hmm.
2: Like, last year's team achieved so much with so many of the same players. Like, you know what we know? I dang sure Gino Suarez wasn't the bad cop.
0: Yeah. Wasn't cursing people out.
2: Yeah, like, that was certainly not his job. And so because of that, yeah, I struggle with that dynamic. But I do think, like, that the lack of turnover from last year to this year exemplifies, one, how thin the margins are, how much volatility there is in this sport on a year-to-year basis. But it also tells me that, like, something has gone rotten. And I think that the Mariners' faith in the project was admirable to a point. But I think that it has now reached this state of staleness, of stasis, where not making a change is detrimental. I think it might be a little too late to quote JoJo.
0: A great poll. Great. I wanted to feel free to draw from your own experience and watching other teams here. So much of a broader MLB conversation this year has been, oh my God, look at the Dodgers. They're getting Skubal. They can't keep getting away with this. Are they going to win three in a row? How's this affecting CBA negotiations? And there's really just kind of one team that operates like that. I know the Mets spend, but they don't really have that history. I know the Yankees spend and Toronto tries to spend, but like the Dodgers are kind of the example that we turn to for this. I say that to say that the Mariners' experience is probably like the vast majority of other teams, which is you sometimes leave yourself too little a margin for error, but right. The limits do exist to kind of how you have to win. And so I wanted to ask, like, what do you do? Like, I don't know how to win with this team.
2: Sure. I but they just almost did.
0: Yeah. Yeah.
2: You know, like, they just, like, you can't. Now, yeah, they're playing at the margins when you're at a different payroll level. And the Dodgers can afford Kyle Tucker turning into a pumpkin and Edwin Diaz forgetting the rules of the sport or whatever, right? Like, they can afford to have those mistakes because the rest of the roster is built in a way that's, like, undeniable. But the thing about the Mariners is, like, they've proven it is possible within the context that they're operating. Does that make sense?
0: Yeah.
2: And so, like, because of that, I'm not really sure how to contextualize the way this year has gone.
0: Yeah, it's baffling.
2: Underneath that context. It's like, they just did it. Like, we can't blame a system that they just almost succeeded in. Right. You know what I mean?
1: Yeah.
0: How do you feel about the core itself? So one of the debates, I'll tell you, Jake, one of the popular
2: questions that we get.
0: Okay, that's exactly what I wanted to ask. Because one of the most popular, it's not even a question, but statements that we've been getting lately is, oh my God, what if they weren't really that good and they were just overrated? By far the most popular take. And so I wanted to ask you, like, personnel-wise, the pieces, how do you feel about it?
2: Great. I wouldn't change a thing.
0: That's what makes
2: I would change very little. And what's really frustrating is that the guy who's shown the most sauce and the most life and the most verve all season long is Randy Rosarena, who's probably not going to be back.
1: Yeah.
2: You know? No. But in terms of Cal and Julio and, you know, that group of guys, yeah, I feel great about them. Like, I think they're good players. Are they playing to the top of their potential? No, definitely not. But, like, you give me that group, you give me the Mariners core or, like, the average core of any team in the league, I'll pick the Mariners core every day.
1: Man, and that's what's so frustrating because, you know, we hear guys like yourself and other national voices talk highly about this team. And, you know, I'll have a football background. Football, run harder, run faster, be more enthusiastic. You know, there are things emotionally and physically that you can do at a higher rate to kind of get you out of a slump. And I don't know what these guys can do. I mean, is it?
2: Yeah, baseball doesn't work that way because, you know, the example you think of, you folks will know, is Jared Kelenic. No one wanted to be great more than that guy, right?
0: Yeah.
2: And that desire is kind of what sank him, because it was all he could think about. Mm-hmm. And every time he'd come to the plate, he was squeezing the wood so hard it was making sap, right? There was like a tenseness, just like, I need to make something happen. And that's what we saw last night with Julio. Like, Julio trying to make that play instead of making the big play instead of making the smart play is the, you know, perfect example of a guy trying to do too much.
0: God, this win. Jake, we appreciate you taking time to hop on. We saw your tweet and we were like, we got to ask Jake about this, man. Like, this is just, it's fair to have a whole segment where we just point to each other and go, what's happening? But I think you articulated a lot of frustrations that people feel and gave us some stuff to chew on here. So we appreciate your time. He's Yahoo Sports Jake Mintz. Thanks, Jake.
1: Thanks, Jake.
2: Hey, the Seahawks are good, right?
0: Super good. In fact, we're talking about them right okay, now, cool. So it's a perfect transition.
2: Okay, yeah, go do that. All right, go do that.
0: Let's get to the Seahawks, for that matter. So normally we would do headline rewrites here, and we may still have time for it, but I wanted to revisit this cut from Brady Henderson. Brady Henderson, ESPN, was on with Brock and Sock earlier today. He was asked about the latest on Nick Amonwari. Is he going to play week one? This is what Brady said.
3: I think it would be easy to look at some of those moves that they made yesterday with, you know, releasing DeAnthony Bell and Rodney Thomas and only having three safeties, including Nick Amonwari, on their 53-man roster right there. People might look at that and say, okay, well, that's probably a sign that Amonwari is good to go. I don't think that's the case at all. I don't know that he's not going to play. I get the sense that what's happening behind the scenes is that the Seahawks are obviously want him to play and are really hoping to make that happen, and that he is maybe pushing back a little bit and saying, I'm not sure if I'm going to be ready, and whether it's him and or the agent, I think there is some pushback there.
0: Now, Bump, I'm not going to spend the next 10 minutes just speculating about something I just heard about, but I didn't want to ask you about it. That's very interesting to me.
1: Yeah, it is. So when you tease that, the text lines had a couple comments, and one person is extremely angry with MRI's agent.
0: Okay.
1: He says, MRI's agent, if this is already happening, off to the Browns, his career will be over soon. These agents need to understand the privilege that it is to be a Seahawk. Let me tell you this. He's no good to you if he can't make it through a season. He's not 100%. And let me also tell you this. As an athlete, mentally, if you don't feel you are 100%, you're going to do more damage than good. So I understand that the Seahawks medical staff is probably saying, hey, x-rays are good. Well, boom, you're good to go. If it don't feel right to him, they're not in his body. Like, you don't feel it. I broke the fifth metatarsal on my foot, right? They say, bump, it's all healed. Everything's clamped up. You're good to go. My foot was still hurting. I'm like, show me the x-ray again, because this don't feel right. And it took like another week for me to rehab before I didn't feel the pain anymore. And I'm like, all right, let me see the x-rays again. Okay, x-rays match the pain. There's no pain. Let's go. So it's easy on the outside end to be all judgmental and say, he needs to get off this, it's a privilege to be a Hawk. It's a privilege to play in the NFL, most definitely. But you want Nick Amonwari at 100% for 17 games.
0: That's part of how you want a Super Bowl.
1: And if mentally he don't feel it and physically it feels weird to him, you don't want him out there. He's going to do more damage than good. It's a back and forth that's unfortunate, because it feels like fans are going to be forced to choose sides.
0: Yeah.
1: But really, both sides can be right. The medical staff is saying everything is checking out. We're looking at x-rays. You're good to go. And the human being is saying, man, my foot just doesn't feel right.
0: Well, and this is an interesting thing. And there is a point when this becomes kind of a problem. I've never been a professional football player, obviously, but I have been a football reporter, like an actual reporter in the clubhouse. And there are two times, I'm sure it's happened more than this. There are two players who I remember hearing from several people that there was that kind of discourse. Team mm-hmm. thinks he's ready. Team wants him to play. He doesn't want to play, or he's kind of taking himself out of this. Two times I've heard that. Most mm-hmm. of the time a guy's just, you know, it's a, I don't know that you feel totally comfortable, or maybe he's a little apprehensive. Maybe, like you said, something doesn't feel totally right. There's also conflicting things all the time. A player is going to want to stay healthy and make the most money he possibly can and play every single game. A team needs to, we need to win this week.
1: Mm-hmm.
0: We need to win right now. So it's not abnormal when it's just a little bit of friction, I don't think. I do think it's noticeable if it continues to be an issue, like it has for those two players. I'm not going to mention them, but only two times have I heard that where it was like, oh, this is a thing. This is like, and you can start to sense it. Like, for instance, you started to hear in press conferences kind of passive aggressive things, or clearly the onus being put on that player to get out there and push mm-hmm. through. And so it's interesting to me. It's something to keep an eye on. Given the recency of the injury and the fact that in the premiere of Hard Knocks, he was still on a scooter, I just, even without Brady saying this, didn't anticipate he'd play.
1: No, me
0: like either. I'm shocked that he'd be ready to go.
1: Yeah. It's, you got to listen to the body, man. You got to listen to the body. It won't lie to you, man. Well, sometimes it will, but for the most part, when it comes to injuries like that, I've tried to go out there and play with an injury and I'm not myself. And if I can't be 100%, I'm hurting my team. Now, I wasn't as good as Nick Amari. His 80% is probably better than most, mm-hmm. but it's a marathon, man. You're getting everyone's best shot.
0: Yep.
1: Everyone's best shot. You want your guys to be healthy. So hopefully they can have these conversations and have it not get too crazy.
0: Yeah.
1: You know what I mean? Have it not get emotional. Hopefully they keep it professional and find a way that both sides are happy.
0: All right. We do not have enough time to get back to headline rewrites, but what I will do instead is get back to something that we not learned from Jake per se, but something I liked from him. I asked him the most popular question that we've been getting. What if this team isn't actually good? What if you need a rebuild? What if you got the wrong pieces? What if there's a, there's a gap in the foundation. There's an issue with what you built and you got to tear it all down. Jake, very bluntly, if you missed the interview, it'll be on the Bump and Stacey podcast leading off hour three. Jake, very bluntly, no, I like this team. The pieces are good. Like, yeah, you have, I'm embellishing, but you have some inherent flaws. Like mm-hmm. you aren't the top payroll in baseball. So you're going to have a couple guys where you go, is there a better version of this dude? Sure. Your home run hitters, your power guys are also streaky hitters. Cal is kind of like a three true outcome guy. It is what it is. You don't have the money to kind of address every single concern that you want. Would I like for them to spend more? Yes. But what I'm saying is they do live in a reality that's different from like the Dodgers.
1: Mm-hmm.
0: But a lot of the pieces are good. The young pieces are good. So it's not some teardown you need to do here. And I thought that that was an important thing to look back on, because talking about a disappointing season that's this deeply frustrating can kind of leave you feeling angry and depressed and kind of like, what now? You know what I mean?
1: Yeah.
0: They could still make the playoffs, which is insane. And yet here, after this game especially, I'm going, well, what now? What do you do now? And so I think it's important to start when we jump into those conversations on like, step one is there. Get some of the right players.
1: Mm-hmm.
0: How do you make it come together is a different conversation, though.
1: Yeah, it's it's up to the players at this point. It really is up to the players, man. And at some point, the coach's voice is just background noise. And y'all got to band together and figure out a way to lock in, do the little things, and find your groove.
0: All right. And the Mariners lineup is out, by the way. Laz Montez called up earlier today. I don't see it. Matt, do you have it?
4: It's on the show sheet at noon.
0: Oh, okay. Here we go. There we go. Thank you. He is in the lineup. He is going to be hitting seventh. So here's your full lineup. Randy, Dom, Julio, Cal catching, hitting fourth. Naylor, Cole Young, Laz, your DH today. JP at short, Brock Rodden at third. That is your lineup for 3:45 p.m. first pitch against the Red Sox and a 2:30 p.m. pregame show. The Apple Cup, this is so weird.
1: Weird.
0: The Apple Cup is this weekend. And we're diving into a preview with Wazoo head coach Kirby Moore. That's next.
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16: Welcome back to Cougs Weekly. I'm Michael Bumpus. I'm joined with the head coach once again, Coach Moore. Apple Cup week, man. I went and I looked back at some moments in Apple Cup history. You got the 92 Snow Bowl, of course. You got the 82 upset. The Huskies were ranked number 5 coming in. Cougs had won 2 games. You blow that up. You got 07 Brink to Gibson to win that whole thing. I had 2 catches on that game winning drive, but no one cares about that. And then we have the 2012 comeback. What does the Apple Cup mean to you, and what's been the message to your boys this week?
15: Well, it's been great throughout the offseason getting a number of great Cougs back and talking about the importance, whether it's Shaq Thompson, Ryan Leaf, and then hearing from their teammates and the guys who've experienced the Apple Cup in 23, 24, 25. You echoed it, you know, 2012, and you talk about this play, and it's all about our response. They got really good players. But for us, it's about what's our response when that happens. You know, the 2012 Apple Cup, I was actually sitting in this corner right over here. And there was definitely some people who came with us. And in the fourth quarter, right, the Cougs did a great job responding and playing the full 60 minutes.
16: Rivalry games are always a bit different, man. I know, like, we always preach as coaches and as players, just another game, let's get into it. But I remember my first Apple Cup in 04, and I'm thinking, yeah, just another game. And as soon as I started warm-ups, I felt, I'm like, okay, this is different. And then, of course, after the game, Will Durden being carried off the field, the vibes were just different. Like, how are rivalry games different, and how do you get your kids to kind of focus on the main thing?
15: Well, there's a lot more people involved. But first, I want to give a ton of credit to everyone from administrations to the state of keeping this game going. And there's a number of, you know, families divided, right, who are Cougars, who are Huskies. The big thing, though, is the game is still played between the lines, and it's about the players. And for us, the focus is on having a great week of prep and then executing on Sunday.
16: All right, speaking of players, tell me about your QB, man. Caden Pinnick has been named QB number 1. What do you like about him? What does he bring to the field and the team?
15: Yeah, Caden's done a great job throughout the offseason. Starts for us, accuracy and throwing a runner's ball, right? Receivers, we got to hit those guys in stride. Decision-making, right? The yes-nos, whether it's run game, pass game. And you got to be a playmaker. There's times where the play gets extended, whether it's scramble and run or scramble and find a guy downfield. And he's done that at UC Davis, and that's shown up throughout fall camp.
16: What's his personality like? I mean, every quarterback I've dealt with, they're kind of similar in a lot of ways, right? You got to be a leader, ultra-focused. What's he like as a football player and just as a person?
15: Yeah, he's calm, but at the same time, throughout the offseason, I think he's became more and more connected with his teammates, and you've seen that vocalized when things are going really well, or if someone, you know, doesn't make a play, well, they got to make the next play for you. And I've seen some great communication situations with him where he's worked with guys on offense or defense and picked them up. And so I'm really excited for Caden to lead the offense.
16: So we got him leading the offense. If you had to pick one or two guys defensively as your leaders, who would you point to?
15: Well, look at the captains. First, two guys who came back, Keith Brown in the middle. I know he missed last season, but that's where it starts with the amount of communication that has to happen. Caden Beattie up front, just his energy on a daily basis is contagious. And then Linus Zunk, a guy who transferred in from Vanderbilt. You got to be able to set really good edges in college football from a run game standpoint and be able to affect the passer in the pass game.
16: There's some crazy stuff going on in college football, man. It's you got old guys trying to come back and play some football. Me personally, coach, I see it as, look, if you're not breaking the rules, I guess you can do it. But I just like leaving room for young guys to develop. It's already hard for these high school kids to get in here with the transfer portal or whatnot. Oh, but if we're not breaking rules, I guess you can do it. Where do you stand with that?
15: Yeah, for me, guys who've signed to play in professional leagues, in my opinion, I do think they should stay in professional leagues. You know, the group that's been affected the most with the transfer portal is the high school class, and still want to make sure that's where it starts. And there's an emphasis on high school recruiting. I'm obviously finding out news the same time you do in a lot of the things that are going on in college football, but really just focused on the team right now.
16: Yeah, old guys coming back, it's kind of different, but college football is different right now. I mean, back when we played, things were pretty structured. Now it's a little bit loose. How's that like for you? Because you remember those days where, you know, you had to sit out a year if you're transferring to another school. Transfer portal was different. There's no NIL, but you're also young enough to kind of be immersed in this whole thing. How's that affected kind of the way that you coach your kids and the way you run your program?
15: Yeah, our best players, they still want to be coached really hard, and they want to improve on a daily basis because they have goals, right? And we want to make sure we're helping them reach their goals on a daily basis. It just takes a lot more work from everyone, right? Obviously myself, but Brad Larondo, our general manager, does a great job. Our position coaches, you know, when that time does come in the calendar that players got to make decisions, whether they're staying, whether they're going, what you're doing in the off season with player acquisition from a transfer portal, from a high school standpoint, there's just a few more layers to that that we're all working through.
16: So we always talk about, you know, like bringing teams together, right? Little things that you do to make sure your team is bonding and getting ready for the season. But what about the coaching staff? People don't talk about the coaching staff bonding because, as you know, you've been on the sidelines a few times. Things are high, things are low. They get heated, they're calm. Like there's a relationship and a trust that needs to be there with the coaching staff. What have you done with your staff to kind of bond in, and how's it going so far?
15: Well, first, how quick so many decisions had to happen. And conversations with players staying, with the portal. I think our staff all got here December 28th, and the portal opened on January 2nd, right? So we had 4 days there to assess where we're at as a program. All right, hey, how many guys are we going to add at specific positions? Obviously, there's some decisions that we got to make once we get to that portal date, right? Who's coming and what that looks like. And then when guys get on campus, you know, throughout the offseason, families were not necessarily all here. So there's a lot of time that we spend together within the facility, and that's been great. We had the June period in recruiting during the summer and fall camp. It's all about being problem solvers. And, you know, it's about the personnel, right? So offensively, defensively, and on special teams, you know, we got to be able to adjust. It's about the players. As coaches, sometimes everyone's got egos, but it's really about the players and what fits our players best because they got to make the plays on Saturday or Sunday.
16: Man, speaking of coaches, we lost a legend a few days ago. Coach Doba coached me my 4 years at WSU, one of the best human beings I've ever met, man. What do you know about Doba? What did he mean to the program, to you? And then are you guys going to honor him any kind of way this year?
15: Yeah, we are going to honor Coach Doba and Coach Walden both on the back of the helmet this season. We're grateful for everything Coach Doba did for this program and the amount of people that he impacted. I remember coming here as a kid. My dad was a high school football coach at Prosser, so the Prosser staff came up here a lot when Coach Doba was the defensive coordinator, when he was the head coach, and he was just so gracious with his time and always had a smile on his face.
16: Yeah, Doba was awesome, man. Big ups, Coach Doba. He will be missed. Let's talk about this flex game at the end of the year. I think this is something unique. I think when you have a fresh conference like this, why not mix things up a little bit? What are your thoughts on that flex game?
15: Yeah, it's unique. It'll be, you know, where the season's at for a lot of different programs and teams. It's going to be exciting, right? Whether it's, you know, who's going to be in the conference championship, whether it's bowl eligibility, whether it's rivalries. I think all those things are going to create some great opportunities for the Pac-12 conference and a lot of, you know, exposure for those programs.
16: Well, you and I talked off air about a couple of guys who could make some impact on this team. You have some of the names that you mentioned, Keith Brown, you got Pinnick as well. Are there a couple of names that you think people should be aware of that they might not know about right now?
15: Yeah, defensively, I think Jalen Thomas is a safety who's made a number of plays, right? Whether it's at the line of scrimmage, whether it's from a pass defense standpoint, he just shows up and has done that throughout fall camp. Just the amount of dialogue that has to happen at the safety position too, transferring from San Jose, he played really good ball there, but he's done an excellent job of just being a safety net there for the defense. I think offensively, you know, those running back, that running back group that stayed, right? When you look at Kirby, Maxwell Woods, Leo Palasi, just what they've done already at Washington State, the growth they've had throughout the offseason, we want to make sure we're giving those guys opportunities throughout the fall.
16: Love hearing of the underdog guys, guys that people really don't know about. All right, this is your message to Coug Nation, your very first game, and you're getting into the

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1: 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I think he's chosen now twice to stay here after being traded here.
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7: It's what I need to know. Get your question and any question. Text it now, 866-979-3776. What I need to know. Can we all admit we were wrong about the Mariners? I mean, yeah.
8: That's easy. That's easy.
7: No one's sitting here going, you guys are all idiots. I don't know what you're seeing. This is a phenomenal team. But I think, Bump, correct me if I'm wrong, I think two things are true. One, they're too talented to be this bad.
8: Yeah.
7: I don't think people were wrong in expecting more from this team. I think that's just a fact.
8: I think we're all hella extremely disappointed.
7: Yes. And two, yeah, I think sometimes you make predictions about teams that don't end up being right. And like, okay. I'm upset. I'm disappointed. It's heartbreaking for players and for fans, and both deserve more. And there's all kinds of conversations. But like, part of what makes it so frustrating is that they're supposed to be better. It's like inherent to, you know, why it's so shocking. So, yeah. Yeah.
8: Everyone was wrong. Most people were wrong. I'm sure some people were like, they're not going to do it.
7: Yeah, but you know that thing of, did you ever see, it's similar to like the political horseshoe, where like extremists on both sides will sometimes agree on the same things. But this one would be like, sometimes a sports take not based on fact, but purely just kind of like, I'm throwing it at the wall, or maybe I'm mad, it's based on emotion, ends up being right, or how something ends up happening. And it's like, but you didn't base this on like true analysis. You just based it on hating something, but sometimes it's right.
8: Yeah.
7: And the opposite's true, right?
8: Yeah. Uh-huh.
7: Sometimes you're like, this team's amazing, and we're like, okay, what an idiot. And then they end up winning, and this guy's like, I knew it. And it's like, okay, but you didn't, you're just a fan. You just love your team.
8: Yeah.
7: So.
8: Even a blind squirrel finds a nut.
7: Yeah. A couple times, even. 866-979-3776. Hawks Live tomorrow or Thursday.
8: Thursday, baby.
7: Thursday.
8: You're going to like our guest, too. You're going
7: to
8: like
7: tell us?
8: I don't know if I can. I should be able to.
7: We get a hint.
9: We just played a promo that said who it was.
8: Oh, there we go. Hey, listen. I follow the rules, man. I follow the rules.
7: I didn't hear the promo. Who is it?
8: Got Price.
7: Oh, nice.
8: Yeah.
7: Oh, I'm really excited for that. So, yeah, it's going to be Thursday at Bellevue Square Center Court. 7 p.m. It's a free event. What I need to know. With the college football season having just started, who's the way too early favorite to win the Pac-12?
8: Boise State.
7: A good choice.
8: Boise State. They're the favorites. Yeah.
7: What I need to know, did you find Bump's ghost account? Keep looking. No, I haven't looked
8: y'all
7: yet.
8: Y'all ain't finding it. I've never posted on it. Like, I've never interacted with
7: anything. Oh, then how are we going to...
8: So
7: you've never, like, replied to anything? Well, that's going to be really hard to find, because that's part of the context clues that you need.
8: You know what? I'll do some tonight and see if you find it.
7: If anyone's wondering, this was inspired in part by Tua Tagovailoa forgetting to switch to his burner account and then commenting on his own photo.
8: We got you. We're so proud of you.
7: I didn't know if it was real or not. I was like, there's no way. I don't know how you... You've got to call it out in the locker room.
8: You walk in, all right, guys, okay.
7: Yeah.
8: All right.
7: That's the only way you can
8: get it out now.
7: You can't just pretend nothing happened.
8: We're proud of you. Like, what does that do? Gassing yourself up like that.
7: Right. But it's you.
8: What does it do?
7: It's like, you. It's not a real
8: compliment. Do you look at the comment and be like, yeah. What do you do?
7: I don't even know. What I need to know Do the Seahawks win over 10 games? Yes or no?
8: Most definitely.
7: Yeah.
8: Yeah.
7: I don't know that they're getting 14 again.
8: I'm getting them. That's 11, 12. So hard. 11, 12. Got a tough schedule.
7: What I need to know, does the Apple Cup, Sunday, by the way, mean more to Wazoo?
8: You know what? I think it does until Wazoo wins. Right? It is. It does, because UW's going to walk in like, oh, little brother, we win this all the time. But then once you get clapped, it's like, oh, dang.
7: Yeah.
8: We should have beat them.
7: I care a lot more about it when I'm angry that my team lost.
8: Yeah.
7: That's how I feel about it.
8: Going in, UW expects to win every single time.
7: I do think the culture of both schools is just different. Like, I know, obviously, there are people who are diehard Huskies, grew up loving not just the team, but maybe they have, like, generations of their family that went there. But I also know a lot of Huskies, including myself, where it's like, you didn't have parents that went there. Mm-hmm. You didn't know that you were going to go there. You just, and you know what I mean? The connection with the school is like, I root for them, but it's not like a college town. It's a very different college experience than Pullman is for Wazoo. Sure. So everyone I know that's a Coug is like a diehard, like, I will ride for this person. So does it mean more to the Huskies fans want to win, Coug fans want to win, but I just think that I've never met a Coug fan that doesn't care is what I'll say.
8: No, I mean, when you lose, dang near 70% of the time.
7: Right.
8: It's going to mean more to you.
7: Yeah. Yeah. Just a college town vibe versus big city vibe. Slightly different. I know that's not everyone's experience. What I need to know, did the 49ers have something to do with Dejan Love? They didn't come out and deny it.
8: The 49ers said, look, we've had a heck of an offseason already. All right, York getting in trouble. Kyle getting into his accident. Now you got Dejan Love claiming to be a 49er. The 49ers were like, look, we've had enough. We've had enough.
7: Yeah. All Mariners 1-2. Dugout coming your way next.
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2: The Mariners dropped their series opener to the Red Sox and are 6 games out of first place in the AL West, and worse still, 10 games under 500 for the first time since June 19th, 2022. They haven't been 10 games under 500 this late in the season since 2019. Game 2 against the Red Sox today at 3:45. Brian Wu on the mound. 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
3: Swing and a shot over the bag at first, fair ball. The Mariners win it. Here comes Leo Rivas to score. Cal Raleigh with a walk-off single.
0: Time to grab a seat and talk Mariners baseball in the dugout.
2: Mariners insider Shannon Dreher joining us now. Obviously, the Mariners still have a chance this season, but are they looking like a team that can save themselves? It's how Bump and I started the show, Shannon, kind of looking at like, well, you know, where's the fight going to come from? How can they turn this around if they want to? When you look at this team, what feels like the biggest issue?
4: I think, you know, when I look at it, I think it is consistency, and I think that's what they have been looking for all year long. And you can break it down into all aspects of the game. I think more recently, one of the bigger problems has been that the starting pitching that you've been getting has not been the same on the road as it has been at home. It's really struggled for the most part on the road. Logan Gilbert has been, you know, remained good on the road. Emerson Hancock mostly, but the rest of the rotation, you've had big, big problems on the road and really kind of started behind the eight ball in a lot of these games with an offense that has struggled throughout the year. And when you do get the offense, then we've seen them, you know, find ways to lose games in almost every fashion, be it you don't get the starting pitching. Something happens with the bullpen, which has been short for the majority of the year. I think you look at that, it's been a challenge, particularly if your starter doesn't get through the sixth inning, to put together something that resembles lockdown for the rest of the game. You like what you have in leverage. You're not sure what happens before you get to that leverage. We've seen mistakes. We've seen a lot of mistakes derail baseball games too. And you know, there have been times, and you can go back to the homestand and how they played against the Cubs and the Phillies, where they have shown they can play very good baseball. They can play clean baseball, clean heads-up baseball. It can all click. These things can happen. We've seen a little bit of it throughout the season, but we've never seen the consistency of it. And the road has been a monumental struggle for them all year. You just have to look at the record on the road, and you know that. So you're really talking about just, you know, the failure to put it all together for a significant amount of time this year. And you really can't even look back to, you know, a 3-week, a 4-week period where they have done that, which is what's troubling and what makes it even tougher at this point. If they want to do it for the rest of the way, that would be absolutely great. You know that they are capable of it. I think one of the best things we've seen of late is Cal Raleigh has put together, I think, a significant streak of putting together games where, you know, maybe doesn't always come through at the plate, but he doesn't look lost at the plate. He's made adjustments, and he is looking a lot more like Cal Raleigh, and somehow has, you know, gotten to 20 home runs again, and mostly done that in the last couple of weeks. So, you know, that is a plus right there. Maybe you get a little bit of a boost of energy with the move that is coming later today as they bring up Montes, but it's got to be everybody firing on all cylinders for this to work, and we just really haven't seen that again for an extended period of time.
5: Shannon, when it comes to the pitching, is it fatigue or is it just lack of performance? I'm trying to figure out all of a sudden why these arms aren't performing the way that they have, but also realize this is sports, right? Sometimes you just don't have your stuff. Do you think it's the way they've been managed, or, you know, it's just the life of an athlete?
4: I think it's a couple of things. You can look at, you know, cumulative innings over a few year period, and maybe there's a tiny bit of that, but we've really seen, particularly what we've seen on the road from a couple of the starters throughout the year. And so for me, that is, and it's hard for me to break it down because they're having a hard time breaking it down too. you look at the arms that they have and the performances that they have. And again, like we were talking about the offense, when you saw, you know, it here and there, but not long enough stretches. You've seen some pretty long stretches with everybody, so you think that it is there. When it comes to perhaps maybe a little bit of mental fatigue, you can look at the situation. I think they need to look at the situation and try and dissect, did trying to go with six starters, be it in a piggyback or being it a six-man rotation, did that have impact? Did that get them out of their routine a little bit too much? And I was thinking on the physical aspect of that. On the post-game show last night, Charlie Furbush said that can have an impact mentally, in that you can be planning, you know, days out, months, weeks out. You really, when you are a starting pitcher, want to know who you are going to be facing. And for it to be up in the air, and even some changes made almost last minute a few times when they were really in the thick of having the six starters, that perhaps leads to a little bit of something too, a disruption of routine, a disruption of your preparation, your mental preparation. So I think there are a lot of things, but unfortunately, there's nothing that's really obvious. It's something that they have been trying to get to the bottom of all year and really don't have a ton of answers for. You can look at the bullpen, you can look at like somebody like Bizzardo, and you can say, yes, fatigue might be an issue with him. And with him, it would probably be what he's done the last few years. But when you look at it as a starting staff, and I think there are a lot of question marks that they need to find answers to in the offseason, and it might not be easy.
2: I think one of the things, I'm going to stay with this topic, Shannon, because I really like your answer. I want to keep exploring it. I think one of the things that I've wondered is I just have a bad habit of probably overcomplicating it and trying to think that there's some definitive answer that will surely tell you why they've had these struggles. And so one thing I was wondering, because I don't know, is like, well, what if it's like a pitch calling or planning, or that somehow their approach to how they pitch just needs to be, you know, needs to evolve or needs to change. And part of that's from my own background covering a Pete Carroll team for a long time that needed to evolve and didn't, and just tried to rely on what they had been doing. So my mind just naturally went there. But hearing you talk about, like, you know, sometimes it's fatigue. Sometimes it's, you know, having guys going in high leverage roles that would normally be mid leverage guys, like that there are sometimes simpler explanations. But I will throw kind of that bigger one your way and just ask kind of whether that's a factor, that idea of a philosophy or an approach being something that they might reexamine.
4: I mean, I think everything is on the table after a season like this year, but if your philosophy is to throw strikes and you've had success with it, I think the one thing that I would look at, and I've asked them and they say that they keep up with it, but I would do a lot of self-scouting. Like if you are facing this rotation in particular, what are you looking for? And you know that they're going to be around the strike zone a lot. You know that they're going to try and get strike one. That doesn't mean that you abandon that, but how are you counteracting that? To me, I've wondered for over a year now, are they too easy to scout?
2: Yeah.
4: Are they too predictable? And I can't get an answer on that. So I don't know if that is a factor or if that isn't a factor, but I do think that in some pitchers, I think George Kirby, you know, you take a look at him, why is he throwing fastball, you know, sinkers down the middle at 96 miles an hour in critical situations? Is that pitch a mistake or is he really challenging in that situation? And I do think that a lot is execution. And then that's when it becomes a little bit harder. It's like, why, you know, that's not where that pitch was supposed to go. I don't know if that's where that pitch, I don't know if he was challenging. I don't know if he was trying to blow a fastball by in that situation or not. Or is it a pitch that, you know, something mechanical, you put the extra 4 inches on it that put it in the danger zone there for him and, you know, not so much for the hitter. You don't know that. I do think that the philosophy is, And the approach is probably very strong, but what do you do when you have to, is it predictable is my question. And are you able, are other teams able to go out there and take advantage of that? And I don't think so too much. And I think it might just be a matter of, you know, look at patterns. Are you doing too much of something outside of that? I think quite often it's what follows and not necessarily just that first pitch. I know a lot of damage has been done in the first inning. And, you know, I did a lot of football coverage for a long time. And, you know, are you scripting out that first inning? What does that look like? Can you do that, you know, a little bit better? Which in baseball, it's a lot different for a pitcher because they really are kind of finding what they have and getting a feel out there. But why has so much damage been done in the first inning? I think there are a lot of things that you can look at, but I don't think that they are going to go away from an organizational philosophy of strike one, because the percentages on that is you're going to have a lot of success if you're able to execute strike one. But, you know, again, as with everything, and as I just said, it's going to be a long offseason, and they're going to have to be a lot of deep dives into different situations.
5: Shannon, all year I've been watching Randy and thinking, well, he's not going to be here next year, so let's enjoy it while we have it. But now I'm like, maybe we should try to keep Randy. You know, what do you think the Mariners will do and should do with the Randy situation?
4: Seemed like it was a heck of an audition last night for him.
5: Right.
4: Yeah, I think you have to look at the long term and what you have coming up and what, you know, how he fits into that. In the long term, I mean, obviously, he has been their best offensive player this year. And when we talk about consistency, he's probably been their most consistent player offensively, which is so important. I don't know that you can get into a bidding war for him. And I think if all things were equal, I don't think they would have a problem doing that. Yeah, I've heard some suggestions out there that, oh, he just might not fit in the clubhouse. I don't think that's the case. I mean, the most that I've heard is at worst, he's a non-factor in the clubhouse. Randy is Randy. It's much like what we heard when they traded for him, and we talked to the players that had played with him. Luke Raley was one. There were a couple other I'm not remembering, but they couldn't describe him. But they said, you know what, loved having him as a teammate. I can't describe why. Randy is Randy, and laughed. Like, there's going to be things that are different, but I think that is widely accepted. And Randy kind of goes about Randy's business the way that he does. And he's not terribly unpredictable in that matter, you know, other than what happened in the WBC this year, which was almost a season away behind us. So I think that, you know, if he is the best player out there for that, I think you probably know him as well as anybody can at this point. Maybe it does deserve a much, you know, harder look, other than there aren't going to be that many right-handed bats out there, and it's probably going to be a battle for his services. I don't think he would be opposed himself to coming back. I do think that he does, you know, enjoy, I think, the West Coast. He likes the East Coast, but I don't think he's opposed to being on the West Coast either. So do I think it's likely? No. Would I dismiss it out of hand? No.
2: I didn't save you really any time here, so I'll say like a one bullet point, like something that we can reference. What should we know? What one thing should we know about Laz Montez if you were to use just one or two words to describe him?
4: Oh boy.
2: Maybe I didn't save you enough time.
4: When you look at Laz Montez, remember who he is. When he was drafted, there was a lot of talk from the outside that he was Yordan Alvarez. He's not Yordan Alvarez. There is going to be a lot of strikeout in this game. The Mariners are not bringing him up and trying to change him. It's a balance. Okay. You know, they are hoping that it can play like it has with other sluggers in the game. You look at a Joey Gallo. You look at a Luke Raley on the team, that the impact that he can do with the bat is very, very significant. But you are going to have to live with the strikeouts. And he's not somebody that's going to fit into a hitting philosophy. He is who he is. Let's see if it plays at the big league level.
2: She is Mariners insider Shannon Dreher. Thanks, Shannon.
5: Thanks, Shannon.
4: You got it, guys.
2: Aaron Goldsmith joins us next.
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2: All right, Aaron Goldsmith going to join us in a little under 15 minutes. Five changes for the Mariners in September. We're going to go over some of the newsworthy items for this team. Starting with the one from today, Laz Montez, the Mariners' number 5 overall prospect, officially added to the roster, and he will be hitting 7th today. Your DH wearing, I like this, 99.
5: I like it.
2: I like it, too.
5: It's a big boy number.
2: He's a big boy.
5: We're a big boy. Yeah.
2: Big boy, 6'5".
5: Nah, I can't wait to see him. I don't expect anything, but it's cool just to see the guys that you've heard about for a few years now, man. Mm-hmm. So I just go out there, have fun, no expectations. This team is already in a dark place. Just bring some light.
2: Yeah, I don't have a strong feeling. You especially, but I get it. Feelings about like which numbers look good on which players when it comes to football. Less so for very obvious reasons with baseball, but I really like that 99.
5: No, I do.
2: I can get behind that.
5: I do.
2: So it's one of the changes coming for the Mariners in September. I am not looking at a rookie who, a lot of power, 38 home runs across AA and AAA, but a lot of strikeouts too. It's not his job to save your season. It's not his job to do anything except for come out here, get his feet wet, kind of, you know, get a taste of the big leagues and you know, face some big league pitching. It is on your offense to start performing. Got plenty of hits and runs last night. It wasn't enough. But what does it mean when Brendan Donovan gets back? Because another thing changing for the Mariners in September, our second point, Brendan Donovan eligible to return from the concussion protocol.
5: Hey, you get as many bodies back as you can. And you got to kind of get lucky here, too. You got to get lucky. You got to play some good ball. But there was a few years ago, we always felt like that team was magical, or last year, because there's some lucky things that happened for this club. Nothing lucky has happened so far with this team. It feels like everything's been a grind.
2: That's what I'm saying. It's like the inverse.
5: Yeah.
2: Where, like, I get why there are Mariners fans sometimes that go, are we cursed? Because it's just horrible luck. In fact, I mentioned Donovan, eligible to come back from the concussion IL. He's not in the lineup today. We talked with Gary Hill yesterday. He said, you know, I saw him out here running. He is eligible to come back, but it sounds like maybe he's still dealing with some symptoms. They haven't, you know, added him yet. He's not been added. So we'll see able to, but yeah. How much of an impact do you think it'll be to get Matt Brash back? That's our third change for the Mariners. Oh,
5: man, that's one addition that I feel like can be counted on more than others, because when you're on the mound, you're on the attack, right? Hitting a baseball is one of the hardest things to do in sports. But as the attacker, as a guy on the mound, that's why when Cade came up, I was like, we'll see. We've seen young pitchers do their thing. This rotation was full of it at one point. So everyone else, when a bat arrives, I'm like, all right, let him ease into it and let's see. But with the arms, I expect that movement that we're used to seeing with Brash and that confidence.
2: The Matt Brash conversation is interesting to me because it's ultimately a bullpen and a leverage arm conversation. And that's where I've been critical of bullpen decisions made by, as we all have, of Dan Wilson this year. And I don't take any of that back. I would imagine that Dan would probably regret a few of those. But when I think about the Matt Brash situation, or even last night's game going to Cooper Criswell, there are times when I go, he's also in a situation that is really not user-friendly for a newer manager.
5: Yeah.
2: Like, this team has had a lot of shuffling with their bullpen. They've been playing a man shy for a good chunk of the year with a six-man rotation. And when those starters don't go through six, or when they have bad outings, you're at a disadvantage already, mm-hmm. being a man down. Oh, and now you got to have someone go out there and pitch the fifth, too.
5: Yeah. It's just,
2: or, you know what I mean? Like, or maybe they only get through five. Now you got to go six, seven, eight, nine. And it's been a big challenge for bullpen construction. And when we get to conversations about this team, not having Matt Brash will end up being, I think, quite a big conversation that we didn't talk about at the time, but also important to reflect back on, like, what were the options for this team through a good chunk of the year? Did they give themselves enough? I think we may find that the answer is no.
5: Yeah, I mean, they tried. I mean, you get Donovan, you get Ward. Is this the first bat we're calling up? This is the first bat we're calling up, huh? This year?
2: For last?
5: No. Is this the first bat that we're calling up this year? We call it some arms. We call up any bats?
2: I mean, Colt.
5: Colt, yeah, okay. Yeah. So other than
2: a couple other debuts, Rodden, but notably,
5: yeah, but
2: notable.
5: No one that we've been, like, really anticipating. It's been as Colt Emerson and now Montez. It felt like the Colt situation, too, you're kind of forced into it because of injury as well. Who knows if they really thought he was ready, but at some point, he's got to throw him out there. This feels the same, even though he got 38 bombs, right? But he strikes out at a high clip. This feels the same. Like, you have nothing else to lose. Like, why go home with anything? It's like leaving a game with a challenge in your pocket. Like, why would you do that? Use your challenge at the end of the game. This is what this feels like. Because I feel like they have no other options. They're all out of moves at this point.
2: Fourth thing changing, for the Mariners in September. God, you guys are all going to get so mad at me. I'm just giving you the news items. Easiest schedule in baseball. None of it matters if you lose. None of it matters. Yeah. But I do have to say it. I do have to tell you that you do have the easiest schedule. And look, I cannot believe I'm talking about a team that could still make the playoffs. Like, I cannot believe it. But it's why that point is relevant.
5: Mm-hmm.
2: You are going to be playing the Angels and A's at a time when the Astros are going to be facing the Phillies and Braves.
5: Mm-hmm.
2: That's relevant information. None of it matters if you don't win. None of it. You can afford maybe six losses for the rest of the year. So none of it matters if you keep losing. But you can make it relevant by winning.
5: Yeah. That's how you keep hope alive, is you need a performance like we've never seen before. Just, I don't care how the win looks at this point, Stacey.
2: I don't care.
5: Y'all can win 0.5 to 0. All right? I don't care how you win. You could have You can go through your whole bullpen. I don't care. Like, the starter goes two innings. I don't care.
2: You know when they had that win over the Angels because they walked in a run and it was 1-0 and both offenses were atrocious?
5: Yeah.
2: I'll take that.
5: Take that.
2: I'll take that.
5: Every day of the week right now.
2: Yeah. Last one here, and we'll spend the most amount of time on it before we bring on Aaron. I cheated a little bit with this one. I said five changes for the Mariners in September. Cal Raleigh has actually had a really solid August, especially since the 16th. But Cal Raleigh's playing his best baseball.
5: Mm-hmm.
2: Is it too little too late? I don't know.
5: No,
2: but
5: not
2: that
5: yet.
2: It's here, it's important, right? Mm-hmm. I think, frankly, if you were still seeing Cal Raleigh really struggle, we'd be having big conversations about, are you okay at catcher? What about Cal's future? This is really concerning.
5: Mm-hmm.
2: I think the fact that he's playing well and seeing the ball well and making good decisions is very, very good.
5: It is. You're looking for glimmers of hope. And right now, Cal has been that. Randy has been that, and Dom at some points have been that as well. So I'll take whatever Cal can give us right now because, like you said, mathematically, they're not eliminated yet. So keep in bombs.
2: I also can't believe Cal could still get 30 home runs.
5: Yeah, that's wild.
2: I mean, you would need a very, very hot September. Obviously, 10 in September. But it's doable.
5: Mm-hmm.
2: He basically got 10 a month last year. It's not like he racked up all of his home runs in just the second half of the season. Like, he was very consistent at adding those bombs every single month.
5: Mm-hmm.
2: And he's seeing it. So, fascinating. We'll talk more about Cal's season and what he's figured out with Alex Mayer, who joins us at 1:45. Coming up next, Mariners broadcaster Aaron Goldsmith.
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2: Joined now by Mariners broadcaster Aaron Goldsmith. Goldie, how's it going?
4: Hello, guys. How are you? Tarp is on the field right now. We got a tarp watch, so hopefully things dry out.
2: Keep an eye on it. I hope that it doesn't delay too much. I'm very eager to see Laz Montez. It's been, again, a disappointing stretch for the Mariners for sure. And we'll talk to you about that. We have quite a few questions, but I'm very curious about Laz. I assume they'd call up Arroyo, and instead we see Montez here. Have you had a chance to talk with him out there? Did you talk to any coaches or anything or learn anything about him?
4: Laz was not here yesterday. I did see him in the hotel lobby today. He was here with his wife and his very young son, Laz Jr. And, you know, Lazaro is just an infectious guy and a huge personality, a huge guy to begin with. And, I mean, it's really fun when you see a guy when they're in a big league hotel for the first time. He's about to go make his major league debut at Fenway Park. I mean, everything is in front of him. And it's the more I do this, that has become one of my favorite things just to kind of watch and observe. And for a guy like Laz, right, we knew it would happen. It was just a matter of when would it happen. And tonight is the night. So it's very exciting. I have talked to a number of the people on the inside with the M's and the organization. And it does sound like one of my biggest takeaways on Montez this year is they really believe he has made great strides defensively in right field. He's moving better. He has a very big arm. I think that's kind of been a constant, but I think they believe that he is able to play right field in the big leagues. And I think they think that he can play it well. That was a question mark for Laz at an earlier point in his career of just, is he positionless? Is he just a DH? And as it stands now, as he's about to make his major league debut, I think that has changed in a good way for Montez, and they really think that he can play a solid right field in the big leagues.
5: Goldie, you've caught a few games in your day, and have probably seen a whole bunch of debuts, man. I'm not expecting much from Montez, but can you remember a debut that kind of had you excited?
4: Well, excited in terms of the actual what actually happened, like what they did.
5: Their performance, yes.
4: George Kirby's debut stands out. He had a really good Father's Day debut for the Mariners. And it's always kind of strange with a pitcher, too, because you can't talk to them, right? You never get to talk to the pitcher. Normally, they're called up on the day that they start. You don't normally see them the day before. I would say Cade Anderson had a very, very good debut. I know it got out of hand in the last inning for him. But one of the great debuts I've ever seen wasn't a Mariner, but it did happen in this ballpark. Daniel Nava, who is a forgettable name, especially for people in the Northwest, there's no connection there. But Daniel Nava, an outfielder for the Red Sox 10-plus years ago, made his Major League debut right here at Fenway Park, and he hit a grand slam on the first pitch he saw in the show. Yeah, it's all downhill from there. So, and he ended up having a nice career with the Red Sox. But yeah, the Major League debuts are always special, obviously. And when you have them in a place like this at Fenway Park, it probably adds just another element to it.
2: Wanted to jump to the pitching. We had a conversation with Shannon earlier, and we were talking a bit about, you know, look, there have been questions about this offense, not just for years, but certainly all season long. And I'm not taking away any blame or level of accountability or anything. One thing I don't know that I was counting on is having so many questions about pitching. That's been kind of the identity of the Mariners. It's been part of what they've also done very well, whether it's developing those arms or actually executing, leading in innings. And I cannot for the life of me figure out what's going on. Have you, I'm sure, spent quite a bit of time thinking about it and talking about it. Have you learned anything? Have you talked to the pitchers, talked to the staff, talked to other analysts, anything like that about what might be happening with the Mariners?
4: I have. I've talked to a number of people, not just recently, but for a couple of months now at this point about what's happening, because I think it's specifically on the road, right? Yeah. I mean, that's where it's happening. The issue for the Mariners, one of the primary issues for the Mariners in the last couple of months since the All-Star break, has been finding a way to get outs away from T-Mobile Park. This is a pitching staff that the rotation in particular, since the start of July, has been, not a surprise, arguably the very best in baseball at home, whether you're looking at ERA or OPS against or quality starts. When you take them out of T-Mobile Park, they have been essentially the worst rotation in baseball in those same categories. And there will always be a skew to pitching at home for the Mariners. We know that. They are in, just like the Rockies will always have a skew hitting at home, right? It's just, that's the way that those two ballparks are built respectively. The issue is the Mariners should not go from 1st to 30th over a two-month-long sample size, which is what they have been doing. And it's not just the rotation, to be fair about it. The bullpen has not been good. In fact, since the All-Star break, the Mariners have the highest road ERA in baseball. It starts with a 6. And when you have a team that is 30th in baseball in runs per game, and for the last 2 months, essentially, 30th in baseball in ERA on the road, it's not going to cut it. Last year, the Mariners scored the third most runs away from T-Mobile Park. So although their pitching, predictably, wasn't as good on the road as it was at home, you made up for it offensively, and that's what you would hope. The Mariners, in a vacuum year to year, right, should score fewer runs at home and pitch better, score more runs on the road, pitch worse. But it's just a matter of how much do those elevators move home and road, pitching and hitting. And right now, the hitting hasn't moved. It's been bad at home. It's been bad on the road. The pitching has been elite at home. It's been, at times, the worst on the road. When you ask people who have access to the advanced data that we don't have with our eyes or Baseball Savant or whatever you want to look at, when you look at pitch quality, pitch shape, movement, all the things that real nerdy pitching people like to get into, I mean, it's negligible. The one thing that I can figure out, and I don't know how much of a deal this is, but it's got to be something. There is one place where major league hitters do not have access to a traject machine. And the traject machine, for those who aren't aware, it's this very expensive piece of advanced technology. Now, every team has it. Imagine a projector projecting a life-size image, moving image. In this case, tonight, it would be of Brian Wu, 60 feet and 6 inches away from a home plate. And the ball comes out of the wall in his exact arm slot. It is a real-life replica of Brian Wu. And you can say, give me a slider to a righty. Give me a two-seam fastball to a lefty, or whatever you want. And you can actually hit off of a digital life-size Brian Wu. Well, there's one place where you don't have access to those, and it's when you're on the road. Mm-hmm. So if you are, let's go back to the last homestand, if you're the Phillies, if you're the Cubs, and you're facing Brian Wu, George Kirby, Logan Gilbert, all at T-Mobile Park, you can't hit off a traject. It's not there. Visiting clubhouse at T-Mobile Park, just like the visiting clubhouse here at Fenway Park, doesn't have a traject. You know where you can hit off of it? When you're at home. So in other words, when the Mariners are on the road. Yeah, you Red Sox can hit off Brian Wu for as many pitches and hours as they want today. And I'd have to imagine that in Brian Wu's instance, since he's so unique because of the delivery, the arm angle, the fastball quality, he's got to be trajected more than maybe almost any pitcher in baseball. And obviously he's had extreme road woes, although to his credit, the last two times have been better. Now, let's be really clear. I'm in no way saying that the traject has ruined the Mariners' rotation on the road and will forever. It's not a one-ingredient fix, right? I mean, there are undoubtedly multiple layers to this. But when you think about that, that's probably some of it. And that's not going away. That will always be the case. So figure it out. I don't know. But that does strike me as something that's kind of interesting.
5: That is interesting. I never even thought about that, man. And getting those extra reps on the road. That's a theory, I would say, for sure. That's interesting as heck. When Randy is such an interesting guy to me, Goldie, because obviously he's playing at an extremely high level right now. And I don't get much from him as far as his personality, you know. And then I forget who we spoke to, Stacey, but they said he's kind of just there, you know, in the clubhouse. Nothing good, nothing bad. He's kind of just there. When you look at Randy, what he's been able to do for this team this year, obviously he's extremely important. Would you try to make a run if you're the Mariners to see if he would be willing to stay in Seattle?
4: Well, the Mariners want good hitters. They need good hitters. So I'm sure that that is something that they will want to do. What that process is, what it looks like, I'm not sure. I know this. Randy's having a career year. He's now one of five guys in the major leagues with 20 homers, 20 bags, and 20 doubles. And that number is only going up for him in all those categories. And he's timed it really well. I mean, he has been dynamic this year. And the pressure of having a walk year has not hampered him at all. I mean, it feels like, obviously, it's only accentuated his strengths this year. And Randy, like any player, this isn't just Randy Rosarena. It's every player in the history of Major League Baseball free agency. They are going to want to maximize everything they can do. The Mariners made a great run at Jorge Polanco last year. And what number was? $20 million or something? He took to go to the Mets, right? And unfortunately, it hasn't worked out for either side. He's been hurt basically all year. But no matter what the warm and fuzzies are, and I think Polanco had some in Seattle, especially the way his year ended last season with the M's, every team, every player wants to cash in. And are the Mariners willing to meet that number? Whatever it turns out to be, time will tell. But he's a polarizing figure for a number of reasons, some of which I don't think are fair at all. Some I understand can be frustrating, but the reality is he's been the Mariners' outlier best offensive player this year. He's been one of the best offensive players in baseball this season. And when his Mariners career is all said and done, whenever that is, whether it's after this season or after a free agent contract with the Mariners, he'll be one of the best left fielders in franchise history. He's had a great run here in Seattle, and I wish him all the best, whether that's in a Mariners uniform or someplace else.
2: Hey, I want to get back to your point about the traject machine. If that's the advantage, I like the pointing out that difference. If that's the same for every single team, though, where, like, you know, Phillies come here, they don't have access to that. It's not like the Mariners are at some unfair advantage or they're the only team that doesn't have it. Would, if you were to...

0: technology will only get better year over year, decade after decade. So there has to be something that you do to combat that. And quite frankly, I do think that there's an element of it that just gets in your head collectively. Just like I think it got in Brian Wu's head in his road woes, because all of a sudden it's the first inning, you give up a cheap single, you walk a guy, and then somebody hits a three-run homer, and you're three batters into the game, and you're down 3-0, and you're saying, well, here we go again, right? I don't care if you've been in the big leagues for a week or if you've been in the big leagues for 10 years. Once that starts to stack up over that large of a sample size, and unfortunately, we'll take Wu, for example. For Wu, it was, what, 7, 8 road starts? Pushing 10, possibly, maybe not that many, 7 or 8. I mean, you'd have to be a mental Goliath to be able to just completely flush that sequence and move on. And that's not a knock on any pitcher who has a hard time dealing with it. It's become that big of an issue. And the strange thing that I think, this is just my theory, when next year rolls around, I don't necessarily assume that Brian Wu is going to be the worst road pitcher in baseball because he was in that conversation this year. Like, I don't think that rolls over automatically. And if I don't think that way about Brian Wu, I guess I similarly don't feel that way about the collective Mariners rotation. Now, it might for Wu, it might for the rotation, but it's such a potential for a one-year wonkiness. And I don't say that to be dismissive, but I've also watched baseball for 20 years in a booth, and I know that there are things, man, that it's like, yeah, I can't explain it. No one can explain it. It's happening this year, and I think after Christmas, it's not going to happen again. Like, it's the same way you see some teams that have incredible numbers with runners in scoring position for a whole season, and then you return 8 of the 9 guys next year, and they're like 20th in baseball, right? Like, it doesn't mean that that magic dust is going to happen again next year. It's a question mark for me. I don't know what will happen next year in terms of the road and Wu and the whole rotation and what have you. But I definitely do not believe, oh my gosh, they got to go under the hood and they got to start changing some stuff. I got to go top to bottom and sort this thing out. This can't continue. I mean, it can't continue, but I also don't think that this is necessarily a fully diagnosable thing. I could be wrong on that, but it strikes me as having the potential for just a super weird baseball thing, because the quality of the arms in the rotation speaks for themselves. But this year it's gotten to a point where it's going to be really hard to save it at this point. There is still time left. You got a month against bad teams. Yeah. But you got to save it fast, because for as much flack as the lineup and the offense has gotten, and rightfully so, it's certainly underperformed. The Mariners have been out of games far too soon, especially on the road, and especially the last couple or few months.
1: He's Mariners broadcaster Aaron Goldsmith. You've been very gracious with your time, Aaron. Thank you.
2: Thanks, Goldie.
0: Thanks, guys. Thanks, Matt. Great job today.
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4: 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Our kids' friends are coming over way more often than we'd like. Hey, Jaden, Braden, Zayden, come on in, you guys. Luke, what's up, buddy? How's baseball going? I've got the game streaming in the den. Maybe you can pick up some pointers before we take on Kennedy next week. Ashley A, Ashley D, Ashley P, is this for a group project again? 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
11: Alex Mayer of Mariners Stats and Information joining us now. Alex, how's it going?
12: It's going okay. How are you guys?
11: Very interested in what we're going to see from Laz. I'm going to start there. The Mariners had a couple options when it came to September call-ups, and they decided to go with a slugger, an outfielder. Tell us what you think they saw with Laz and what he's bringing to this team.
12: Yeah, I'm really excited to see him play in the big leagues. I saw he's in the lineup tonight. He's DHing. Just light tower power is what comes to mind when I think of Big Laz. 38 homers this year between AA and AAA, nearly 100 RBIs. His OPS is above 900. He's going to strike out probably a lot, but I feel like when you think of like exciting, powerful prospects, like he fits the bill as much as anyone. So it'll be exciting, if nothing else, to have that spark and hopefully hits a few out.
13: Excuse me for not knowing this. He's wearing number 99 tonight.
12: Yeah, he is.
13: Yeah, what do you wear in the minors? He switched it up on us?
12: Yeah, so he wore 99 in spring training, major league spring training with us, and I guess he's decided to keep it. So I'm looking forward to it. We've had a few 99s in our history. I know Keenan Middleton, the reliever, wore it. Taiwan Walker and then the speedster James Jones wore it. So it's not the he's not the first wearer of it, but he'll be the fifth because I also left out Daniel Robertson, an infielder 10 years ago.
11: I like the number for a bigger guy. 6'5",
12: 199. Yeah, right. It just Aaron Judge.
11: Right. Totally. It's exactly what it is. Another player here. This one's been here a while, though. It's Cal Raleigh. Now, most of the season, we've been asking you, hey, how's Cal holding up? Unsurprisingly, right. I don't mean that as an insult to Cal, but it's been a really, really tough year, and you're around the team, and and also know a ton about kind of historic stretches of play, good or bad. And so we were able to try to add context all year with you. It's nice to be able to ask you about a stretch of really good play from Cal.
12: Right.
11: So tell us a bit.
12: Yeah, I was diving into the numbers, and first of all, I'm so happy that he's obviously, you know, I don't want to say resurrected a season or anything like that, but I think he's probably just put his pride aside, like he told the media a couple times post-game after particularly tough games, either by him or the team, and he said, I'll just, you know, go in every day and help this team win, and hopefully he's kind of stopped looking at his numbers, and that's what's turned, you know, he's turned the last couple weeks into his best two-week stretch of the season by far. It was awesome to see him win American League Player of the Week, and it actually extends beyond this past week. His 1.3 Fangraphs WAR over the last 14 games is tops in the American League and second only to Pete Crow Armstrong, and we've seen what he's done for the Cubs last couple weeks. So it hasn't just been the last 7 or 8 days. It's been more like the last 3 weeks, better part of a month for Cal. And in terms of diving into the numbers, I can't really put my finger on why the switch flipped like it did on Cal. I think, you know, he was always hitting the ball in the air. He's hitting the ball harder now, obviously. Swing decisions seem to be a little bit better. But I think more than anything, his walk rate, which ranked 10th in the major leagues in August, it seems like he's just seeing the ball better, for as simple as that sounds. But that's what I got on Cal.
13: Man, I feel like this is probably the third time I asked about Randy today, but I'm going to ask about Randy again. What is he doing?
12: Yeah, I think in a year that's been, you know, the team has been very inconsistent, he's been incredibly consistent. Arozarena's worst month by OPS this year is 768, which is, you know, above league average. And then his best month, actually, he just finished it off yesterday. August, he finished with an 884. OPS, and I heard you guys asking Goldie if we'd like to bring him back, and I'd love nothing more than Randy back. We'll see where that goes, but he's been just so consistent, so good. Almost always depend on him in clutch situations, whether that's getting on base, taking some pitches, or hitting the ball over the fence. So he's just been remarkably consistent.
11: Given that you're around the team, I wanted to ask just kind of like, I can't think of a more tactful way to say, like, what's the vibe? Because I can't fathom how difficult it is as a player to put bad losses behind you, and they've had to do that so many times this year. Now, their season is still alive, but they're going to need to kind of save themselves, and they got to start by digging out of a hole here. Yesterday was a wildly disappointing loss, carrying an 8-5 lead into the eighth. On the one hand, I have to imagine players are mad, but on the other, you can't stay mad or upset for long. So what do you see from the team? What did you see today? Did you talk to any guys?
12: Yeah, that's a great question. I think the two biggest misconceptions around the team are that they don't care. They're just kind of, you know, they don't mind if they win or lose. Like, that couldn't be further from the truth. I mean, these guys take these losses hard, particularly on the road this year. It's just been such a difficulty. Yeah. I mean, last season the team was, you know, slightly below average on the road, you could call it. They were 39-42 to go along with finishing 21 games above 500 at home. This season, though, it's just been a different story on the road. 6 games above 500 at T-Mobile Park, then 16 games below 500 on the road. But I think while the team doesn't sulk, and they're professionals, they move on to the next game just like any good team or a team that's capable of being good. But at the same time, yeah, it definitely stings after losses. I think the clubhouse is noticeably quieter after a loss rather than a win. But I see these guys come to work every day, and they're working hard. They're showing up early. We have a lot of guys at early work for BP. So the team definitely cares. And I've seen the word accountability thrown around too, and I think these guys are accountable. We have players talk after every single game, bar none, and sometimes the post-game show doesn't capture it all, but I can promise you, Julio talked after the game yesterday about that mishap in center field. So I do believe these guys to be taking these games, these losses hard, and also being accountable for them.
11: All right, well, let's hope they get game two today. It's a 3:45 p.m. first pitch. Brian Wu on the mound. He is Alex Mayer. Thanks, Alex.
13: Thanks, Alex.
12: Thank you, guys.
11: This has been The Dugout. Thank you again to all of our guests, Aaron Goldsmith, Shannon Dreher, and, of course, Alex, who just joined us. Wyman and Bob coming up next.
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29: Well, the Mariners are going to see what they can do about winning a baseball game. They're going to send Brian Wu to the hill in game 2 of their series with the Red Sox. The Mariners dropped game 1 in spectacular fashion, trying to avoid that today. There is some inclement weather in the forecast, so we'll see if this one gets started on time. If they're going to start and stop, we'll see what goes on. But meanwhile, it will be the Mariners and Red Sox in game 2. Mariners now 6 games back in the AL West.
28: 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When it's game time, it's Miller time.
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29: Welcome, everybody. It's Wyman and Bob. This is Seattle Sports on 710, seattlesports.com. Happy, what is it, Tuesday? Is today Tuesday?
0: Today's Tuesday. Something like that.
29: Something like that. The days are bleeding together when the Mariners go out there and face plant the way they have. So it just feels like it's an ugly version of Groundhog's Day is what's going on there. But you got game two of the Mariners coming up. We're going to turn you over to the pregame show at the bottom of the hour at 2:30 for game two. There is some reports of inclement weather. Is the tarp still on the field, Lefko? Do we know? He doesn't know. He's talking to our board op. He can't respond right now. But the tarp was on the field earlier, so we'll see if the game gets started on time.
0: Weatherman Lefko was showing me the front that was moving in and which way it was going.
29: Oh,
0: and he was, I mean, it went on for like 10 minutes. And I was like, Mike, I got to go. So, I mean, he's all over it.
29: Was he like, Dave, when you have clouds like this, when it looks like this on the screen, what that tells you is
0: you
29: there's going to be a storm front coming, but it will be temporary. It'll be very brief.
0: And it's going east to west, but this front right here at game time, maybe, there was a lot. They don't know.
29: They really don't know. They're just guessing. So we'll see what goes on there. You will get the pregame show regardless at 2:30. And if the game is in a weather delay, Dave and I will be hopping back on, which I got to say at this point would be probably more welcome than Mariner baseball. I think it'd certainly be more entertaining. I think we win more.
0: Oh, man. Well, I'll tell you what. I think, and I'll let you kind of, you sort of texted some frustration about the way that Julio played that one. But here was the one that got me. This was top of the fifth. So, Cole Young gets hit by a pitch. Wilson walks. Young to second. Crawford reaches on a bunt single. We got bases loaded, no outs. And then Arozarena singles to left. And Young scores. Crawford to second. Weston Wilson to third. So there we are with no outs and the bases loaded.
29: Then what happened?
0: And then we went strikeout, fly out. And who was it? Canzone. Julio and Cal Raleigh. That's been those guys last year. Somebody hits a double or somebody parks one, and that's just not happening. And I know they came back and they did get a run in that situation, but I'm like, it's just not going to be enough in the end. And this is in the fifth inning.
29: Yeah.
0: And sure enough. And then I thought, oh, good. I was wrong at the end of the game. And then we go into extra innings and then the rest is history.
29: Yeah, it's hard to explain what is happening with this team because they just are finding ways to lose. It feels like they, the offense shows up, the offense goes out there and puts up eight runs and you find a way to gack that away. Mm-hmm. You find a way in extra innings to just make fundamental mistakes, just signs that your head is not in the game. And we've seen that multiple times this season. And we saw it again yesterday with Julio misplaying a ball in the ninth inning. Look, this is little league stuff, okay? As an outfielder, little league, you were taught, keep the ball in front of you. Okay, you're not sure you're going to make that catch. You don't lay out for it because you got no safety net. Yeah, you want your corner outfielders to have your back, but it's going to take a minute, as you saw last night. The ball gets behind you. That guy's going to be running around the bases like a maniac. And that's exactly what happened.
1: Pitch swung on, smash, center field. Julio races in, goes to a dive. It's by him. It's going all the way to the wall. Anthony to second base. He's around second. Robles picks it up. He gets it in. He is held at third. It's a leadoff triple in the ninth.
29: Should have been a leadoff single.
0: Mm-hmm.
29: You let that ball bounce in front of you. If you're not sure you're going to get it, you don't lay out for it like that unless you know for a fact you're going to get that ball. You let it, you one hop, bounce off the body, whatever, but you keep the ball in front of you. You keep that run on first base. He didn't do that. Afterwards, he explained what happened.
2: He kept on carrying, and like once I dove for it, the ball like kind of sink a little bit. I tried to make a play, didn't happen, didn't even hit my body to, just keep at the front, but that is it.
0: Yeah, I mean, he believes in himself, right? I mean, he thought he was going to get to that. By the way, does Victor Robles get to that?
29: I doubt. He probably plays it on a hop.
0: Paul Moyer said he was the superior
3: center fielder.
29: He's not. And he's not faster than Julio. So he's...
3: That's true.
29: He's...
3: maybe quicker, but like once Julio gets going.
29: Yeah.
3: Yeah. But yeah, I mean, it's just... Those are the kinds of things that are happening. And, you know, I think if they're winning and, you know, they're in good shape, you see a play like that and you go, yeah, you know, he took a shot there. Mm-hmm. You know, I mean, if they're leading the AL West right now, I don't think anybody's going to be too terribly critical over that. If that loses them the game, hey, he's, you know, making a valiant effort there. And, you know, he thought he could do it. And he's, you know, he's our all-star center fielder. And, you know, you just kind of let it go. But those are the kinds of things that are happening this year. And it's just, it's incredibly frustrating. I was yelling at the radio.
29: Yeah. Yeah. I don't blame you. You weren't alone. I'm guessing the majority of our listeners right now were yelling at their TV or their radio, or they're watching it online, whatever they're doing, just going, what is happening here? What is happening here? And Julio's been, look, he's one of my favorite players on this team. I love the guy, but you can't make that mistake. You just can't do it. You know, you're an elite player. You're perceived as an elite player. You're paid as one. That, again, those are mistakes in that, at that situation in the game, at that point of the game, in the ninth inning. You better be 100% sure. I'm getting to this ball. At worst, it's going to bounce off my body. I'm going to dive, and I don't make the catch. I'm going to keep it in front of me. The end. Little league stuff. And it rolls behind him, and all of a sudden, it's you got a leadoff triple. And then, you know, he started red hot in August. He had like a 7-game hit streak. He was hitting some home runs. He had, you know, some multiple hit games. Mm-hmm. And then he's just gone into a deep freeze, offensively speaking. So you're making those mistakes out in the field. You're not producing at the plate. For the month of August, he ended up hitting .215 with a .286 on base and a .355 slug. I mean, he got off to a great start first 7 games, and then it became spotty. Had some stretches in the Houston series, started to look good, and then the Milwaukee series, he's got one total hit. And then the Cubs series, he's got one total hit. I mean, just went into the absolute deep freeze. So, you know, you can't not perform and at the same time make really fundamental mistakes. Mm-hmm. And that's not just him. That's Bizzardo covering home. What in the world are you doing, man? You're covering home for a reason. Mm-hmm. Because runners have to cross home plate to score. You're covering it so they don't. You see Cal scrounging around trying to get the ball, and he threw it to you for a reason, because here comes the runner. Mm-hmm. But instead, he catches the ball like they're playing catch and looks around like, huh? Oh, geez, somebody just slid at my feet. You can't. Julio throwing the ball in the stands with two out. I mean, just throughout the season, Randy forgetting the, you know, what the, how many outs are in an inning. Mm-hmm. Just all of these brain farts throughout the entire season have just been maddening, and it's cost him. And it's cost him. So, yeah, I mean, Julio, that was brutal. That was brutal. But, you know, Bizzardo, another guy who I love. Last year, he was so crucial for this team. Mm-hmm. He turned himself into a leverage arm last year. And he started this year really, really well. And he has since, I've got no confidence when he goes out there. Mm-hmm. Not just covering home plate. He's just giving up hits, whether it's a home run or they're just one hit after another. He comes out there, gives up 3 hits, gives up 2 runs. Just completely ineffective, yeah. Completely ineffective. So, look, man, they're 6 games back. Are they still in it? Yes. Do you believe that they're going to get it turned around? No, I don't. Mm-hmm. If I'm being honest, I don't believe that. Can they? Absolutely. Their roster stacks up with anybody in this AL West that nobody seems to really want. I still feel like they've got more talent, but they're just so... They're underachieving so wildly. It's just, it's beyond maddening.
3: Yeah. Well, how about this? Laz Montes tonight? You excited for that?
29: Is he in the lineup? I know he got called up. I haven't seen it. They put out a lineup yet?
4: Batting 7th and the DH.
29: Batting 7th. All right. He feels like, we talked about it before. If you look at his numbers in AAA, tons of power. Mm-hmm. I'm excited to see the guy. He's the one prospect I said I don't want to see them deal him. Only because I'm just curious what he turns into. He could be a complete bust. He could be a superstar. Who knows? But I'm fascinated by what his potential is. But what we've seen at the AAA level and AA is that he's going to hit the ball 500 feet or he might strike out. There's a lot of swing and miss with him at the minor league level. So I'll be very curious to see what happens at this level. How does he handle this level of pitching? He has not seen it. He's only 21 years old, and they still list him at 210 pounds. Somebody's got to adjust.
0: That's ridiculous.
29: This.
0: Yeah, I've seen him in person. I mean,
29: anybody who's seen him, whether it's in person or even on TV, you're looking at him going, "There's no way that I'm 210." He's decidedly bigger than I am. He's easily got to be 235.
0: That's what I'm thinking.
29: He's a big dude. So I'm excited to see him. I'm rooting for him. He's always walking around with a smile. Everybody who encounters him talks about what a great kid he is, what a great positive vibe he puts off. He's just a ray of sunshine out there. So I'm excited for him. I love it. I hope he goes 4-for-4 with 4 home runs. That'd be amazing. But yep. I'm just a little leery of, all right, how does he handle this pitching? Because he does swing and miss quite a bit at the minor league level.
0: Yeah, this will be really interesting. Maybe it's the spark that gets him going, Bob. Stranger things have happened.
29: Yeah, that could be it. That could be it. So 6 games back in the AL West. They're 5.5 back in the wild card behind 5 other teams. So the hole's getting deeper. And if they're going to get it turned around, it's got to start tonight, hopefully.
0: Yep.
29: So we'll see. That one coming your way, and we'll see what the weather does. Meanwhile, we've been going through our most important Seahawks, counting down from 12 on up to opening day with the first game of the season on September 9th. And we are working our way all the way up to number 6 now. And your number 6 most important Seahawk is?
0: Elijah Arroyo.
29: Wow. Okay.
0: You
29: and I went totally different approaches on this.
0: Yeah. No. And again, to explain mine is that, like, I know that EJ is going to have a good year. I know that, you know, big cap, but I'm looking for like those sort of secondary type of players. Like they're going to have to, you know, and I had AJ Barner already. There's a lot of 2 tight end sets. A lot of this offense is going to be part of that. So Elijah Arroyo needs to be that guy. And he has looked not only good in the preseason games, but he's looked great at practice. And we talked to him and, you know, guy always has a smile on his face. Looks like he never has a bad day. And then, you know, he's a good teammate. And I think he's a good blocker. I mean, we're going to see that. And he's 255 pounds. Doesn't look like it, especially the way he runs. So I just think he can be a weapon. But, like, it's important that he takes that second-year jump this year because this is, like I said, a heavy two tight end type of, you know, formations that we're getting here. And you got, you know, guys like Callerup and Saubert who are good, man. I mean, mm-hmm. we saw Saubert. He was very good, but I just think Elijah Arroyo brings like a real dynamic threat at tight end.
29: Yeah, I'm excited to see what he becomes.
0: Yeah,
29: because of everything you just talked about. We've talked about how he looks out there, his build. He doesn't look like he weighs as much as he does because he's long. The way he's proportioned, he looks like a big wide receiver. He looks like DK Metcalf. Right? He's kind of got that kind of build. He's bigger, but he runs well after the catch. I'm excited to see him. I feel like you're right. He could be a huge weapon for this team.
0: Well, you think about that touchdown that he caught last year, the degree of difficulty, not only for Sam making that throw, it was the one against the Commanders on Sunday night, but for him to be able to concentrate, just his concentration is really good. So we've seen good things out of him, like I said, not just in the preseason games, but out there at practice, it seemed like every day he was making a play.
29: Yeah.
0: So,
29: my number 6 is going to be a guy that this is maybe more along your lines, but he's well established, but it's about who he is beyond the field. And that's Cooper Kupp. And I think Hard Knocks has really sort of just reinforced his presence beyond just catching footballs. Like he's an important guy on that roster in that building. You see how much Mike McDonald leans on him and talks to him like almost like he's another coach, and how he's this calming voice. And you hear every player talk about him like, oh, and Cooper, you know, Coop over here. And he's, you know, I talked to him and what a great thing it is to have him. You hear JSN raving about, I mean, just he's this presence. He's like the football Yoda, like we talked about. He brings beyond who he is on the field at this point, which isn't what he was with the Rams, but still a productive guy. I just think he's crucial in that locker room. On that side of the ball, I think he's a voice of reason. I think he's a guy that if things start going the wrong way, he's going to be a huge voice and bringing it back, getting everybody you know, calm if they need to be calmed, or, hey, we're fine. He just, I don't know, there's something about his presence that just has been reinforced by watching him on Hard Knocks and just seeing how people talk about him.
0: And how about the number of meeting rooms that he shows up in?
29: Yeah. Yeah. He's up there with the coach. He's there with the leadership council. He's everywhere.
0: Yep. Yeah. No, he is like a lot like Yoda, who we used to call Steve Largent that. I remember Steve talking about how, you know, when because a lot of times defensive backs and man-to-man coverage will use their body to take away one side.
29: Yeah.
0: And Steve used to always say, that's the side I'm going to beat him to. Because he already has that out. He's like, I have this taken care of, so I'm going to beat him that way. I mean, he had those kinds of things, you know, that to share with everyone. And for defensive players, it was really useful to talk to Steve. And I remember talking to him about the game and everything. But this is like times 10 with Cooper Kupp. And I think it was more just that era. It wasn't like, you know, there were... I don't think players had a voice as much as, you know, they do now.
29: Yeah.
0: And especially with a guy like Mike Macdonald. So
29: it seems like he really leans on his players in a way that, and I don't know how much Pete did or didn't, but I mean, we're seeing it, how much he leans on Leonard Williams and Cooper Kupp, these guys that have the resume and have the credentials, if you will, that where they've earned that respect. And I don't know if that's just a young coach and this is, hey man, I'm going to bring these guys into the fold and I'm going to really pick their brain and lean on them to get my message across to the guys out there. Or just it's unique. It's interesting to watch how much he truly respects them and how their mind works and how they view the game.
0: Yeah. And you know, at this point you're like, you know, you ask a guy like Cooper Kupp, like it's a foregone conclusion, right? He's going to be a coach.
29: We asked him about it when we talked to him, like, not trying to retire you right now, but man, you just seem like a coach in the making. And he was like, I don't know. But,
0: well, and I don't blame him because, like I said, I mean, he's got kids and he probably wants to take some time off and spend, but I mean, he would be so valuable to a coaching staff. And I get it. I mean, you don't make nearly as much money coaching, and then it's a lot more time. You know, that you have to put in. So I don't blame him for kind of, you know, hedging a little bit because it's like, I want to spend time with my kids. And if you're a coach, man, you're there all the time. So it's kind of that's going to be a tough call for him.
29: Yeah. He absolutely seems like he should be a coach, but you're right. And the other thing we always talk about is how much money these guys have made. They don't need to do that, or like maybe some guys when they're retiring, like, well, what am I going to do? How do I earn money? I can be a coach.
0: Mm-hmm.
29: Well, these guys have generational money, so if they're doing it, they're doing it for the love of the game. Obviously, they want to be paid, but this is,
0: well, sometimes, Bob, you can't get by with just $100 million.
29: That's what I've heard. Who was that was saying that? Was that OBJ
0: OBJ?
29: Yeah, this 100 million is not what you guys think it is. Don't get excited about that. Yeah. Hey, a reminder, Hawks Live is back for another season. You can join Michael Bumpus and Paul Moyer this Thursday starting at 7 p.m. at Bellevue Square Center Court for a live show and a preview of next week's home opener versus the Patriots, plus a visit from Seahawks running back Jadarian Price. 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All right, let's take two.
4: This is not great news that the Angels now become kind of a functional franchise. They were just sold today to Stan Kroenke, who has turned around the Rams and the Nuggets. They both won titles under his ownership. So the Angels. The
29: Avalanche, too.
4: The Avalanche, yeah, that's right.
29: Soccer team.
4: They win. The Rapids or something? Arsenal? He's got everything.
5: The Colorado Rapids.
4: Yeah.
5: Both.
29: Arsenal and the Rapids.
4: Yeah. He's got a ton of properties. And they all have kind of won. So that's not good. But
0: you had some experience with him, huh?
29: I never met him, but he owned the Rams and took him out of St. Louis when I was out there. So he's not a popular figure out there. Yeah. But he's, I mean, $4 billion for the Angels. And that surpassed the $3.9 billion, I think, paid for the Padres just recently. So that's a guy who puts his money where his mouth is. Look, Artie Moreno spent money. Just spend it on the wrong people. I mean, you went out and got Anthony Rendon coming off a huge year in Washington, and he just turned into an absolute turd. I mean, you know, he had Shohei, he had Mike Trout. He went out and spent all this money. It just felt like every time they spent it, it just never worked for him. So I don't know if Kroenke's got a better eye for you know, having talent evaluators on his staff to get this thing turned around. But, yeah, spending money never seemed to be the problem for the Angels.
4: Well, the Astros are now a six-game lead in the AL West. They beat the White Sox last night. They host them in the second of a four-game series. The Rangers are four in front of the Mariners as well. They beat the A's last night. They are hosting the A's game two of that three-game series.
29: Astros.
0: That's going to be tough to watch.
29: Just think of how we, how we viewed them at the beginning of this year. They got off to such a horrible start. They had all of these injuries. And Altuve's not having near the season he's normally had. Felt like he's getting old. And the team's just...
0: Well, and their pitching just sucked. I mean, they were either number 28 or 29 in most significant categories. ERA, opponent batting average... Just brutal.
29: I told you, they like the Patriots, man.
0: And here they are.
29: Just all year, I was like, I can't count them out. They're all, even when you think they're old and it's not their year, the Patriots would always find a way.
0: They would cheat their way back in.
29: Well, exactly. Two just cheaters like we're talking about.
0: Yeah.
29: Two cheating franchises.
0: I think a lot of people compare those two.
29: Yeah. They're both universally hated.
0: Yeah.
29: I think the Patriots hate has started to wear off with Belichick and Brady leaving and all that, but still got some of those familiar faces with the Astros that were part of it. So see if that hate dissipates. Meanwhile, Take Two is brought to you by Swedish Cyberknife. 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All right. Mariners going to give it another shot today. We'll see what the weather allows. But game two of their series with the Red Sox coming your way next. We may be with you if there's a weather delay. Otherwise, we'll talk to you tomorrow with Wyman and Bob.
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15: Swung on and blasted. Right field. It is gone.
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15: Holy smokes, what a catch by JP. 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
9: Now, live to the ballpark, where the countdown to first pitch is on.
8: Two outs. Sixth inning. Mariners down two. The pitch. Swung on, line drive, base hit, right field. Young scores from third. Here comes Wilson. He's being waved. The throw home. He slides at first. Safe. We are tied again. Randy Arozarena, his fourth hit of the night. He is driven in four. A monster night for Randy. And this game is tied 5-5.
16: The monster, no match for Randy Arozarena. Unfortunately, last night, however, eight runs, not enough. Good news, we got ball game today coming your way, game two, and the opportunity for the Mariners to tie up the series. Even better news, we have a debut. A lot of fun ahead, and we are here to get you all ready for it. The pregame show starts right now. Well, good afternoon, and welcome to Fenway Park. Shannon Dreher coming to you from the Western Washington Toyota broadcast booth, where we are counting you down to the 3:45 first pitch. Brian Wu and Hedickson Páez, your pitching matchup in Game 2. Now, I'm looking down on the field right now, and I am staring at a gigantic advertisement for L.L. Bean. Yes, that's what they have on their tarp. Their tarp is sponsored here, and why not? The good news is here is we are not expecting any heavy stuff, and we are expecting it to let up. It does not appear the game is in danger. It could sprinkle throughout. Could be a little uncomfortable out there, but I think there is going to be baseball. And as I look out over the city and the Prudential Tower right now, you can see it start to really lighten up. So there should be some baseball on the horizon here in Boston. We are looking forward to this one, of course. We have heard all about the big call-up. You know him well, Lázaro Montes. We have watched him since he was first signed. We have heard a lot about him. Even got to see him a little bit in spring training. A special player, special person. Very much looking forward to seeing him get his big league career started, and that will happen tonight. He is in the lineup. We're going to hear from Justin Hollander a little bit later in the show and hear a little bit more about Laz's path and what to expect from him. It's, I think, a nice way to kind of set the stage for a young player coming up. He arrived here at the park today at around 2 o'clock. Went through his business with saying hello to everybody. Big smiles. There's always a smile and a handshake with him whenever you run into him. I ran into him in the tunnel between the field and the clubhouse, and we've chatted briefly, and he said, "I'm ready to go. I'm ready to win," with a big smile on his face. So really looking forward to seeing Laz out on the field. He is in the lineup, as I mentioned, and this is what we've got for that lineup. At the top, it is Randy Arozarena coming off the monster day. He will be in left field, followed by Dom Canzone. Not a bad day from Canzone either. With a triple in yesterday's game, Julio Rodriguez in center field. Cal Raleigh home run number 20 yesterday will bat cleanup and be catching Brian Wu. Josh Naylor follows at first base. Cole Young second base. And there it is. Lázaro Montes, the designated hitter tonight, follows. J.P. Crawford at short. Brock Rodden rounding out the nine at third base. So Montes is not the only one who is here. Hobie Milner also called up. He was just acquired yesterday. The Cubs had put him on waivers earlier in the week, a left-handed reliever, and the Mariners signed him yesterday, and he was added to the roster today as the pitching end of the September call-up. So he is available out of the pen today and ready to help there. So those are the moves that we have seen on the Mariners' side. So there's a couple of moves of note on the opponent's side, the Red Sox, with some moves as well, because rosters can expand today. What they have done is they have called up reinstated a familiar name. Isaiah Kiner-Falefa has been reinstated from the 60-day IL and then recalled left-handed pitcher Eduardo Rivera from AAA. So those are the two adds that they have made. This health report is powered by Virginia Mason Franciscan Health, the health partner of your Seattle Mariners. So we've got a great show planned for you. As I mentioned, in about a half an hour, we'll hear more from General Manager Justin Hollander on the move to bring Montes up. We will on the round table. It is the 1st of September. We have made it to September. Before we can get into what comes up next, I want to slam the door hard on August. We are going to play a round of Pack, Forget, and Steal not just for this road trip, but for the entire month of August as we kind of get ready to focus on what is ahead of them. That will come up in 15 minutes. We'll have all of the usuals as well. Picks to click, check out what's going on around the rest of baseball and much, much more. But coming up next, we hear from the skipper. Gary Hill sits down with Dan Wilson as we are just getting started here on the NC Machinery Mariners Radio Network.
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25: Well, Dan Lazaro Montes is here. He's making his Major League debut. What do you tell him before he steps out for the first time here at Fenway Park?
26: Well, first of all, just congratulations to him and really excited to add him to the lineup today. And, you know, what a great season he has had. Congratulations on that and getting called up here to the big leagues. Always an exciting time for a first-timer to be here. And really, you know, the conversation is always the same, and that is to, you know, to be who you are. And, you know, he's had a ton of success down in the minor leagues this year, you know, doesn't need to change a thing just because he's in a different stadium and a different uniform. And you know, I'm excited to get Laz in there, get some at bats today as the designated hitter, and get his major league career rolling.
25: What are your expectations for him in the early stages of his career here in the majors?
26: Yeah, you know, I think, you know, just putting up good at bats, and I think that really is the key. Again, you know, not trying to do too much, and just being comfortable with who he is and in the box. And you know, I think tonight a chance against a younger pitcher, I think to put up some of those good at bats, get comfortable quickly, and what we've seen from his bat is exciting. It's electric, and you know, getting him comfortable, getting him ready to play here would be nothing but a big help for this Mariner lineup, and excited to get that started tonight.
25: A lot of things went well for you offensively last night. What do you take away from the, as a whole, 1-9 in the lineup last night?
26: Yeah, really just the quality of at-bats again and our ability to come back. You know, we got behind a couple of times early, but the ability of these guys to put together the big inning, to put together some you know, two-out rallies. We saw just a lot of, you know, good, solid at-bats that you know, produce runs, and that was big. You know, we did leave a few guys on base even so, but and we'd love to see those guys continue to come in on big hits, but we did get a number of big hits and a number of RBIs that you know, gave us a big lift, and you know, just didn't end up in our favor.
25: One of the strangest aspects after the All-Star break, and there's always a difference between pitching at T-Mobile Park and pitching on the road. There's always going to be a difference, but the difference has been really big in the second half between home and road, whether it's rotation or bullpen, which is strange given you have guys with track records. They've been here, they've done that, they've pitched home and road. What do you put your finger on the difference between what we've seen here in the last few weeks?
0: Well, if we knew the answer to that, we'd be in a good spot. But, I think, sometimes baseball has just some oddities to it, some weird streaks, some strange splits in some way of looking at things. And that has been something that has been a bit of a bugaboo for us. But, I think our guys, it's not uncommon for guys to feel more comfortable at home. You make more starts at home. Our ballpark is a pitcher-friendly ballpark, and I think maybe there's confidence there that they can attack hitters a little bit more. But for whatever reason, these guys, they take the same approach on the road, and sometimes the results are just a little bit different. But, I'm looking tonight from Brian Wu to go out there and attack, and when we see, Brian and taking his deep breath and peering behind his glove, that focus is going to be there.
25: Well, it seemed like he turned the corner his last couple of road starts. We've talked about his splits all season, but he's been good the last couple of timeouts on the road.
0: Yeah, we've seen, a number of times just it's been, that one big inning, and for him to be able to eliminate that will be huge. This ballpark kind of lends itself to big innings, but I really feel good about the start we're going to get from Brian Wu tonight.
25: All right, thanks a lot, Skip. Good luck.
0: Gary, thanks. Always a pleasure.
16: Yeah, good conversation there with Dan Wilson, and it all starts with the starting pitcher, and I think you could see it in Brian Wu's eyes. You often can. He knows that this is big, that they need to get back on the right track right now, and what better place to do it than right here in Boston. That was the Dan Wilson Show. Coming up next, it is time for the roundtable. I want to get into a little bit of what we

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1: 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Please try again later. If you feel

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We're sorry, due to content restrictions, this stream is not available in your area right now. Please try again later. Area right now. Please try again later. If you feel this is an error, please enable location services on your device and try again. We're sorry, due to content restrictions, this stream is not available in your area right now. 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

right now. 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

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Due to content restrictions, this stream is not available in your area right now. 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We're sorry. 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We're sorry. 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We're sorry. 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We're sorry. 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We're sorry. 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We're sorry. 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We're sorry. 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We're sorry. 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

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We're sorry. 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

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We're sorry, due to content restrictions, this stream is not available in your area right now. 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If you feel this is an error, please enable location services on your device and try again. We're sorry, due to content restrictions, this stream is not available in your area right now. Please try again later. Now. Please try again later. If you feel this is an error, please enable location services on your device and try again. We're sorry, due to content restrictions, this stream is not available in your area right now. 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We're sorry, due to content restrictions, this stream is not available in your area right now. 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We're sorry, due to content restrictions, this stream is not available in your area right now. 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

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We're sorry. 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

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We're sorry. 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

available in your area right now. 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We're sorry, due to content restrictions, this stream is not available in your area right now. 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

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We're sorry. 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If you feel this is an error, please enable. We're sorry. 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We're sorry. 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

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We're sorry, due to content restrictions, this stream is not available in your area right now. 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

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We're sorry. 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We're sorry. 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We're sorry. 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We're sorry. 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

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We're sorry. 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We're sorry. 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We're sorry. 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We're sorry. 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We're sorry. 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We're sorry. 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We're sorry. 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We're sorry. 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We're sorry. 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We're sorry. 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

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We're sorry. 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We're sorry. 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We're sorry. 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We're sorry. 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We're sorry. 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

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We're sorry. 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We're sorry. 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We're sorry. 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If you feel this is an error, please enable location services on your device and try again. Try again. We're sorry. Due to content restrictions, this stream is not available in your area right now. 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We're sorry. 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We're sorry. 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We're sorry. 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We're sorry. 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We're sorry. 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We're sorry. 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We're sorry. 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We're sorry. 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We're sorry. 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We're sorry. 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

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We're sorry. 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

Restrictions. This stream is not available in your area right now. Please try again later. 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We're sorry. 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We're sorry. 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If you feel this is an error, please enable location services on your device and try again. We're sorry. 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We're sorry. 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We're sorry. 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We're sorry. 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We're sorry. 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We're sorry. 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

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If you feel this is an error, please enable location services on your device and try again. 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We're sorry, due to content restrictions, this and try again. We're sorry, due to content restrictions, this stream is not available in your area right now. 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

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We're sorry. 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

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Please try again later. If you feel this is an error, please enable location services on your device and try again. We're sorry, due to content restrictions, this stream is not available in your area right now. Please try again later. If you feel this is an error, please enable location services on your device and try again. We're sorry, due to content restrictions, this stream is not available in your area right now. Please try again later. If you feel this is an error, please enable location services on your device and try again. We're sorry, due to content restrictions, this stream is not available in your area right now. Please try again later. If you feel this is an error, please enable location services on your device and try again. We're sorry, due to content restrictions, this stream is not available in your area right now. Please try again later. If you feel this is an error, please enable location services on your device and try again. We're sorry, due to content restrictions, this stream is not available in your area right now. Please try again later. If you feel this is an error, please enable location services on your device and try again. We're sorry, due to content restrictions, this stream is not available in your area right now. Please try again later. If you feel this is an error, please enable location services on your device and try again. We're sorry, due to content restrictions, this stream is not available in your area right now. Please try again later. If you feel this is an error, please enable location services on your device and try again.
We're sorry. Due to content restrictions, this stream is not available in your area right now.